0: gun. Plus, the Kent police nabbed a child rape suspect with a tool that Democrats want to ban. Okay, we'll get into that. But first, Pramila Jayapal is a lying liar who lies a lot. We'll cut through all the lies with some truth. That's what's trending.
1: What's trending? Dumb Dumb Alert.
0: She is posting, Pramila Jayapal, the squad grandmother. She's been posting this week about supposedly new research coming from Yale researchers claiming that it, and this, let me just read directly from Pramila Jayapal's tweet saying that it has confirmed what we've said for years. Medicare for all doesn't just save money, it saves lives. And she's posted a number of tweets just today putting numbers to these claims, arguing that over 114,000 lives a year plus more than $1 trillion in savings come from Medicare for All, citing this particular Yale study. And she declared, quote, "This study proves we can afford something better." The problem, of course, is the study doesn't actually do that. Confirmed and proves are really strong words for a paper that hasn't even been peer reviewed. A paper that was authored by a former advisor to Bernie Sanders, who was with the senator when this very issue was being pushed as a policy. Are you sensing what we're talking about here? This is propaganda. The research that she's citing went up on a website that does pre-print studies. It went up on July 24th. They exist, these what's called preprint servers. They exist so scientists can circulate their work before other scientists actually check it out and try to recreate or fact check any of the claims that you made. This is not vetted. None of this is vetted. The assumptions aren't being vetted. The model that they use to come up with this conclusion hasn't been vetted. The math hasn't been vetted. None of it has been vetted. Now, it's true that the author behind this, or I guess the researchers behind this, are from the Yale School of Public Health. But I looked up the press release from the Yale School of Public Health, and they describe it as a preprint that has not yet been peer reviewed. That's literally in the press release. Scientific American had this write-up on it, said exactly the same thing. They called the peer review the gold standard quality check for academic research, of which this study did not go through. Now, was that disclosed in the several tweets from Jayapal within the last 24 hours? Of course not. Of course not. Now, who is this researcher? Her name is Allison Galvani. That's who she is. She runs the Center for Infectious Disease Modeling and Analysis at Yale. She also happened to be an informal advisor to Senator Bernie Sanders while his office was drafting the Medicare for All legislation, which she has previously disclosed. She testified on behalf of this bill at the invitation of the committee's ranking member in July of 2025, the Senate Health Committee. Do you know who the ranking member is of the Senate Health Committee? Any ideas? Say it with confidence.
2: Bernie Sanders.
0: I'm so surprised you knew that. It's Bernie Sanders. So again, do you see what we're talking about here? Sanders' office gets advice from this researcher. The researcher speaks on behalf of his bill at his invitation. She publishes a model of the bill that's supportive. And then Sanders' office issues a press release announcing that Yale researchers have confirmed the bill actually works. Jayapal, who basically leads the House version of all of this, amplifies it as if it's somehow independently validated. Nothing to see here, folks. This is totally how things get done. It's pretty remarkable. And even the numbers that they put out in this study, I took some time this morning diving into what the study actually says and looking at some of the analysis from folks who do this for a living. And they point out the math doesn't really add up. Jayapal isn't putting in her tweets the number 51,311. The study's headline figure is 114,174 deaths averted every single year because of Medicare for All, and that 51,311 of those come from reversing coverage rollbacks that have been enacted since 2025. The summary projects that undoing those policy changes would avert that 51,311 deaths each year to bring the annual total to 114,174. I know it's a lot of numbers. I get it. But what she's arguing here is that reversing some 2025 health provisions, replacing the entire American insurance system with a single federal payer, are two different policies. You can support one, you can reject the other. But the study bundles them together, and Jayapal presents the bundled figure as some sort of payoff for her bill because it helps her argument. That's it. When you strip out the rollback reversal, you get about 63,000, which is close to the 68,000 figure that she previously published back in 2020. So in other words, when you add these two policies together over the course of 6 years, because she originally talked about this back in 2020, the researcher, you have rising costs, and yet the underlying single payer mortality claim goes from 63,000 to 68,000. That's not a lot. That is statistically insignificant. And she makes this claim that's even more misleading in all of this, Jayapal now, that you're going to save trillions of dollars in reductions over the national health expenditure, the national budget around health. So meaning all spending by everyone in this country, employers, households, insurers, state governments, the feds, all of that. If you go with Medicare for All, you save a little over $1 trillion. The researchers estimate the total spending falls from $5.2 trillion to $4.2 trillion. So you get about $1 trillion. Except there's a problem. The Congressional Budget Office, they looked at single-payer designs. They found federal subsidies would actually rise by $1.5 trillion to $3 trillion by 2030 under every single option that the left has pushed at. Every single one. You would actually see a rise in cost. Now, when you look at the study that was published on this preprint server, they don't give a tax schedule. They don't give any sort of analysis or budget as best as I can find. And I looked at some of the analysis that basically says the exact same thing. They can't find any evidence that backs this claim. And certainly they're not telling us where the money is going to come from in order to pay for all of this. And Jayapal herself, when she's previously been asked how she pays for this bill, she doesn't actually answer the question. Nothing specific. You just get these pie-in-the-sky bumper sticker things. Oh, you will save money. Well, how much? Money. How much money? A lot. How much is a lot? A lot more than we're doing now. Like, there's no other specific. Okay, Trillion, how did you get to that point? By savings. No, I get how savings work. Thanks. How do you get to that number? A math. You don't get anything specific. She still has not answered that question. And to be clear, she's not misreading this Yale study. She's not. She's reading it exactly the way she wants her constituents to read it. And she knows that media outlets, should they even cover this propaganda that she's putting out there, they're going to print or broadcast every single claim she makes uncritically. They're not going to talk to someone on the other side and say, wait a minute, this doesn't really matter. This math doesn't really add up. This claim that she's making doesn't. They're not going to do that. They'll just say, here's what Pramila Jayapal is claiming about this new study from Yale. And they'll throw out new study from Yale, but they won't tell you that it hasn't even been peer reviewed, which is an important piece of this. So what she did was take an unreviewed model, written at least in part by someone who advised the bill's Senate sponsor, and then told the world that the science has confirmed her position. Does that seem legitimate? No, it really doesn't. She even misrepresents what this stupid study actually says. And I don't want to get too much more in the weeds, but I looked at the study. And even in the piece, it goes, I mean, we're making some assumptions here because we don't have access to certain data points. Like, even they're at least more honest in the study about the limitations of this. If you want to argue the benefits of Medicare for All, I'll happily take on that argument because you don't have one. Seriously, you do not have a good argument. I have a good argument. And it's precisely why even the minority leader, Hakeem Jeffries, rejects the idea of Medicare for all. Why wouldn't they take it on? We keep getting told, well, polls tell us that this is the position of the American people. Everyone wants this. Really? Then why isn't Hakeem Jeffries signing on to this? Why isn't the Democratic Party signing on to this? You got some Democrats on board, right? The progressive wing and the socialists. Why is the party not? I mean, they're the ones telling us we have to have this big tent to invite the socialists into the party. Why are they not taking on the Medicare for all cause? Is it possible that maybe they're looking at the numbers and like, we better not promise this because this is not something that we can actually get to? It doesn't make any sense. Jayapal isn't interested in debate. She's interested in lazy tweets. 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
1: 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Crime.
0: Kent Police announced that they used an automated license plate reader, the ALPR, over the weekend to arrest a 50-year-old man wanted on a $500,000 warrant for raping a child. This is someone who had slipped from officers 2 days earlier than this arrest. And yet the technology made it possible to actually track down this guy, put him behind bars, and yet it's technology that Washington Democrats are trying to ban. They say Officer Kinney, they don't give his first name, was on routine patrol a little before 1:30 afternoon on Saturday when he got a notification from the ALPR, the flock system, that a vehicle registered to a man suspected of child abuse just drove by this intersection that was actually kind of close to this officer. Now, it turned out that that officer had already assisted the Thurston County Sheriff's Office with an apprehension attempt on this exact same suspect on Thursday. The man wasn't home at the time, so they weren't able to make that arrest. But they say he ran the plates. It connected to this guy's background and what he's wanted for. They recognized this cop was all like, hey, that intersection is awfully close to his home. And so the officer was like, yeah, I'm willing to bet we know where this guy's going. He's going home. He's going home right now. And so they got officers to go over to his home. He happened to be there, just as the officer suspected. They made a PA announcement saying, you're under arrest. Get out of this house. The guy eventually exits on his own. He ends up getting taken into custody without incident, booked into King County Jail. He'll be sent over to Grays Harbor County for these charges. Now, keep in mind, Democrats, though not exclusively, want to ban this technology. They don't want to have any conversation about how the technology is being used to go after bad guys. Instead, you hear from the Democrats saying, well, you know, ICE might use it to go after criminal illegal immigrants. Or, well, you know, it could be used for some kid who's going to get so-called gender-affirming care. It could stop a woman getting an abortion. That's what they keep telling us. It doesn't matter that it's not actually being used for those purposes. I don't even know how it would be used for those purposes. How would a flock camera or a ALPR, an automated license plate reader, how would it flag a car driving to an abortion clinic? Does that make any sense to you? Why would they need that? Why not just set up a surveillance camera right outside of a Planned Parenthood or some provider who does trans surgeries on kids? Why would you need ALPR software? That makes no sense. What do you think? It's getting a good look at the woman driving the car. It's like, that looks like a baby bump. And you get an alert to a cop. What are they talking about? It does not make sense. They have invented this controversy because it plays well with the base. And then you mix into all of this the fact that you got some libertarians and some conservatives who say, this is a nanny state. We're against it. Okay, yeah, the nanny state. Yeah, we got it. We just found a rapist, an accused rapist. I'm glad that this technology was used. And I'm glad, by the way, that Kent is pointing this out. Because I imagine they didn't have to point out the fact that they use an ALPR for this. They could have just put out a statement saying, we nabbed the guy. But instead, they made a point to say that this was coming from this technology. I think they did that intentionally. And we've got this written up if you want to read about it over at SeattleRed.com. Let's find out what else is trending.
1: What's trending on the campaign trail?
0: A very bad night for Nazis, a scandal-plagued Congress member, and the socialists in Florida. So we told you today is another primary night. Florida, Wyoming, no one cares about Wyoming. And Alaska, Alaska's still open. So we're not going to have the results for a few hours. But Florida, the polls closed 4 o'clock our time. And we can now tell you some really good news. Even if you don't want the Democrats to win, you certainly understand the threat of the socialists. And there was one big one with Oliver Larkin, I think his name is, going up against Jared Moskowitz. He's a Democrat. He's more of a moderate Democrat. I like him on some issues. Nice guy. You know, 9 times out of 10, I'm going to disagree with him. But I'll take that one, certainly over a socialist. The socialist got trounced. It wasn't even close. Moskowitz was the big winner. Curiously, although I wanted her to lose, Debbie Wasserman Schultz won. She wasn't running up against, I don't think, a socialist. Maybe there was one socialist in the mix. But Wasserman Schultz is from the 20th district, which was redrawn by the Republicans. This was now a majority-minority district. And she decided that she was going to run for re-election anyway. And she won. And it also wasn't even close. She ran up against a black woman and a black man. And the voters of this majority black district said, no, we like the white Jewish lady. Maybe it's because they knew her name, right? She's been in office forever. She has high name recognition. But she ends up winning. So I assume, though, the Democrats are upset with that, right? Because she took a job from a black man or a black woman. Isn't that what they say? Or is that only when a Republican wins in a district and he or she happens not to be black or Latino?
2: Yeah, that's how it works.
0: Never mind. In the 7th district, we can now tell you there's a winner. It's not Corey Mills. Thank God. We dodged that one. Ryan Elijah has been declared the winner. He got 46% of the vote. He is someone who they don't even have a photo of on any of the sites that are tracking this. They had a photo of Sarah Ulrich, whose name I heard of before, who was a challenger, also a Republican. But Ryan Elijah, the Republican, defeats Corey Mills. Republicans have pushed Corey Mills completely aside, said we're not going to give him support, we're not going to give him money, we're not endorsing him. Ron DeSantis made a point to say last week, like, I am not endorsing that dude. And so he's the big loser in all of this. Also the big loser, the Nazi adjacent, I talk about white supremacists, dear God. What's his name?
2: Bilzerian.
0: Bilzerian, who I only know because he spreads Nazi propaganda, in my opinion, on X. He was taking on Randy Fine, a Jewish Republican lawmaker who had the audacity to be openly Jewish. Some of the ads and some of the claims made by, what's his name?
2: Bilzerian.
0: That guy. Unbelievable.
2: They'd make Goebbels blush.
0: Seriously. He'd be like, oh, I thought I was good. I thought I hated the Jews. And Bilzerian, what's his name? Bilzerian.
2: Bilzerian, yeah.
0: He's getting massacred. Randy Fine has 57% of the vote. Bilzerian has 18. Now, did I ever think he stood a chance? No, I didn't. However, it's easy to think that Twitter is real life. And people were looking at this and saying, oh, he's got a lot of play. He's got the Nick Fuentes, energy going. And he got massacred, and it's glorious.
2: I mean, yeah, the only reason you could think that that guy would have a chance is if you're just terminally online, basically. Yeah,
0: you have to be online nonstop. You have to get, down that rabbit hole and get a very specific algorithm feeding you this stuff. And because I looked at his tweet one time and just disgusted by it, then all of a sudden, just like this avalanche of Blazarian stuff was coming my way. Disgusting. Meanwhile, Byron Donalds is going to be the next governor of Florida. He's going to advance. This was not a shock. We were just wondering what the number would be for Byron Donalds. There were some people, again, if you live online, you might think that that lunatic James Fishback was going to win or at least make it close. We never really talked about it, mostly because he clearly wasn't. He got 10% of the vote. Byron Donalds right now is at 49%. We'll see if he can edge over 50. This was a race where he's running up against like 10,000 people. So for him to get to 48.5% is rather significant. He's running up against 1, 2, 3, 4, 5, 6, 7, 8, 9, 10, 10 other candidates. And those are just the top 10. There probably were a whole bunch more. Jay Collins came in number two with 25%. All the votes going to end up going to Byron Donalds, who's going to take on, what's his name, David Jolly, the former Republican representative who decided to become a Democrat. He's not a threat. There's no way in Florida. So this is really good news. We like Byron Donald. I've interviewed him several times. He's a good dude. So Donald's for governor. He's the next governor. We'll see what ends up happening in Alaska. There's a Bob Ferguson situation going on there.
2: I think Dan Sullivan's going to win.
0: I'm certain Dan Sullivan will win. And if Dan Sullivan doesn't win, Dan Sullivan's going to win. But if he doesn't win, Dan Sullivan will win. There's someone else running as Dan Sullivan who is a Republican, but this is a guy who's a Democrat. It's funny because in Washington, they got that guy's name off the ballot. In Alaska, they originally took it off, then they put it back on. So, you know, it could cause some problems. I don't anticipate this. He's fine. It's not going to really be an issue. Fox News will have an update at the top of probably the 7 o'clock hour, I think. Maybe even later than that, because Alaska's time difference, their ballot or their polls are still open. 1-800-465-8770 for your text. When we come back, Brandi Crews.
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9: Long form.
0: A left-wing group with apparent union ties they've been spending about forever looking for a scalp, and last Wednesday, they think they got one. The Public Disclosure Commission opened this formal investigation into Let's Go Washington, although weirdly, that's not actually the target. The real target is my next guest. The group called Washingtonians for Ethical Government, which is ironically labeled, I suppose, they claim that Brandi Cruz's commentary on her show amounts to more than 150 instances of undeclared political advertising worth $1.25 million. And her apparent crime in all of this is simply talking about girls' sports on her podcast. Let's Go Washington points out they never actually paid Brandi Cruz anything. Cruz says exactly the same thing. And yet, you've got the PDC doing this investigation despite dismissing a nearly identical complaint back in 2022 that was leveled against her. Brandi Cruz is host of Undivided. She's my buddy, and she joins me now. Welcome back to the show.
15: Hi, thanks for having me.
0: Well, walk us through what happened last week. When did you find out the PDC had opened this formal investigation?
15: In the news. I was getting some notifications to my phone on updates, and I saw an article come out from my former colleagues at Fox 13. I saw a Cairo 7 article come out, and I thought, and first I was kind of upset with my attorney. I'm like, how did I not know about this? How am I just finding out about it in the news? And then it turns out Let's Go Washington hadn't even heard about it. My attorney, their attorney, hadn't even heard about it. And so it's clear that, you know, the PDC had made this decision sort of quietly, and then the organization that filed the complaint very quickly jumped on it and leaked it to the press. And I think one of the most concerning things to me is that, you know, nobody reached out to me for comment on this latest development. And I also connected with Let's Go Washington, and nobody reached out to them for comment either. So it was really just, and we can discuss it, but this is all about getting negative headlines. This complaint will never stick because there's already a state Supreme Court case that's precedent on this. It would be a disaster if the PDC were to rule that basically any opinions of someone like you or me is now in-kind political contributions. Mm-hmm. But the goal wasn't that. The goal is to hurt my credibility, my hard-earned credibility in the court of public opinion, as I'm advocating for what I believe are common sense initiatives, especially the initiative to protect girls' sports ahead of the November election.
0: And what's notable, of course, is that the complaints get filed against conservatives or conservative adjacent. I haven't seen any complaints filed against The Stranger or King Five.
15: But that's where this will go. And frankly, if the PDC decides that it's going to somehow now put a value on my speech, so that because I, you know, have commercial advertisers on my show, they're saying she's a commercial advertiser. So now I don't get free speech. Now all of my speech has a value assigned to it. And therefore, if I offer speech that supports a political candidate or cause, they have to report that to the PDC. So what will happen immediately is I and others will file complaints against the Seattle Times for every single, you know, endorsement it has done in its editorial pages over the last several years. And we'll also loop in, while we're at it, podcasters, YouTubers, you know, left-wing bloggers, anyone who's offered an opinion on anything or any political issue will all of a sudden have a PDC complaint against them. And that's the only route that we have really to fight back.
0: Now, in fairness to your point, I don't anticipate the PDC ruling in favor of this complaint. I have to assume they understand the implications of that. And they'll look at previous Supreme Court decision that made it clear that this has no merit. The whole point is the negative headlines, which Cairo 7 and Fox 13 decided to lean into, and I imagine there'll be others that lean into this as well. What does that tell you about the media ecosystem that is knowingly being used?
15: Yeah, I mean, they are knowingly being used. And when this complaint was first filed, I sent out, you know, a statement to all members of the media basically saying you're being used for political gamesmanship. And for instance, just the name of this organization that's filed these complaints, Washingtonians for Ethical Government. Doesn't that sound nice? They just want ethical government, Jason. And what I pointed out is one of the principles for Washingtonians for Ethical Government, if you look at state business data and, you know, the formation data, is the individual who runs Northwest Progressive Institute, which is, you know, a progressive think tank that is opposed to the initiative. The individuals running PR for Washingtonians for Ethical Government are a left-wing political strategy firm called Powerhouse Strategic. They are also the political strategy firm for No Hate in Washington State, which is opposing the initiative to protect girls' sports and parental rights. So this group styles itself as Washingtonians for Ethical Government, but it's just a front group for pre-existing progressive groups that are opposed to the initiative. So at the very least, if you're a journalist doing your job correctly, you would point out that, hey, you know, here's who's behind this group and here's maybe what their motivation is, just so your viewers and your readers know. But they won't even do that, even though it's been pointed out to them repeatedly that this isn't some, you know, government watchdog group. And if you go to their website, it's only about looking into the ethics of Republicans and conservatives.
0: They get to do that. So is a, you know, a way to push back to just do it ourselves?
15: I mean, at some point, I think you have to fight fire with fire. I will tell you, I believe in all of this, there's going to be some legal action on my part. There's a Sammamish City Councilwoman named Pam Stewart, who they're using as sort of the face of all of this. And she's made some very clearly defamatory statements. You know, the truth is I've spent money on my efforts to support girls' sports. You know, I've traveled thousands of miles around the state. I've done rallies and speeches and, you know, spent money on storm tickets, you know, and to advocate for these girls in this issue I care about. No one has to pay me a dime to stand up for something I believe in. And Let's Go Washington has never paid me any money to do any of these events. And so, you know, I think there's an element of frustration for me that, you know, this is such a clear hit job and it's getting so much attention and play in the press. And so, yeah, I think, and like I said, if the PDC complaint were somehow to stick, which I really doubt, and I don't think that was the intention of it in the first place, you know, the PDC is going to find itself quite busy, and as is every media outlet in the state trying to respond to new PDC complaints about their quote-unquote in-kind political advertising.
0: Which is precisely why these outlets, if they want to cover this story, and fine, it's newsworthy, I guess, but if you're going to cover it, then you better be honest about it. Not only did they not reach out to you or Let's Go Washington for comment, they're just uncritically putting out the claims that are coming from the complainants without pointing out the conflicts. And that's just lazy reporting. And, you know, you and I have gone back and forth for several years, especially when you were back at Fox 13. I remain very critical of local media outlets. And I'm wondering, now that you are several years removed from working in the local sort of quote-unquote mainstream TV media, have you changed your views on how they approach work?
15: Oh, God, yeah. I mean, I was already starting before I left to get really frustrated with our inability to sort of keep our personal political biases out of our coverage, especially around the pandemic. That was something that I found myself bringing up quite a bit in the newsroom about, gosh, we really need to be questioning the governor harder and all of this stuff. And so, but yeah, I mean, the local media is an absolute train wreck. I mean, you know, and shame on my former colleagues at Fox 13 who, you know, as far as my colleagues go, I left on great terms with them. And it's not like they don't have my phone number. You know, it's not like they can't call me on a weekend and ask me for comment on a story that I can provide to them. But I also just want to clear up one thing that is an issue of semantics that is being used somehow to prop up this case. So Let's Go Washington responds to this PDC complaint on their own. They have their own attorney. I have an attorney representing my interests. And so they sent a letter to the PDC saying, hey, you know, Brandi Cruz has never represented

0: to us or to the public as anything other than a journalist. And, you know, that's the capacity she's acting in. And that's not true. And I think that that needs to be corrected. I've said repeatedly on my social media, I don't use the title journalist anymore because I don't think that that's really intellectually honest. But people say, oh my God, she says she's not a journalist. Yeah, but I'm still a member of the press. So I'm a political commentator. There's a lot of different jobs under the umbrella of the press. There are, again, podcasters, radio hosts, commentary, you know, political commentary like me, you know, opinion writers, columnists, and we're all members of the press. I just choose not to use the label journalist as to not mislead my audience. I want them to know that I'm sharing my perspective and my opinion, and that's something that I don't think journalists should be doing.
1: Well, and it's funny because I somewhat disagree in the context of the semantical argument in that. And I understand your perspective. A journalist to me, and the reason why I consider myself a journalist in the most traditional sense is it's just someone who works professionally writing about, talking about, discussing news and information on a platform, a media platform. That's all. Mm-hmm. Reporter, I'm not a reporter. You used to be a reporter. I never claimed to be a reporter. That's always the way that from the semantic game that I play, I suppose that, yeah, I'm not a reporter. I have positions. I provide analysis. I give you my opinion. I might do some reporting, right? I will occasionally do news stories that don't have my position in them at all, but it would be naive to think that I don't have a bias. I own my bias. And the difference between me and you and so many others in Seattle media in particular is that we own our bias. We're open about it. They're not.
0: Well, and I almost think that that's better and that's more intellectually honest in this day and age. And so, yeah, I think it's just, this was a personal decision I made just to use a different title. But I'm still a member of the press. There's no difference. The press is such a broad ecosystem, and you don't get a journalist pass, you get a press pass. And what I'm saying is I'm a member of the press. I just don't use the title journalist anymore because I think there's a title that more closely aligns with what I actually do and the content that I create for my audience. And so they're trying to use that kind of semantics argument to say, oh my God, see, they're lying. And it's just outrageous. But yeah, I mean, if they think that this is going to look, I think I've built a pretty good reputation in the state. I've been here my entire adult life. I've been doing news for 15 years. I don't think that this one thing is going to derail that reputation. I think the people who will buy into this will buy into it. The people who know me know me. You know, it is still incredibly frustrating, but it is not going to change my advocacy for these issues that I care about, you know, and if anything, it's going to ramp up. And so, you know, I was just at an event over the weekend with some of these teenage girls who are trying to fight for fairness in girls' sports. I'm going to continue to do that from now until November and longer if the initiative does not pass. And so, you know, if they're hoping to shut me up, Jason, I think you know me well enough that that is just not going to work.
1: This strategy never works. And it's so annoying, but it does seem like the strategy isn't necessarily to shut you up. It's to bankrupt you. It's to try to embarrass you. I know you're spending money fighting this. And to your point, you're considering your own lawsuit. And I hope you file and we'll be there to report it. And you know what? Just to say that this is how good of a friend I am, I won't even reach out to the people you sue asking for comment. I'll pull a Fox 13.
0: I appreciate that. No, they don't get any, they don't have any say in the story. Yeah, I appreciate that. And yeah, I mean, you know, we do have to spend some money on this. But I will say when this complaint was first filed, we had our best month ever on Undivided. We had people, you know, coming in and signing up to be subscribers just to say like, hey, we don't agree with what's happening to you. And so in that sense, that's not, the whole bankruptcy thing isn't going to work for them either.
1: Good. We've been talking with Brandi Crews. She's the host of Undivided. You can get the show over at undividedpod.com. You can also follow Brandi on every single social media platform. Make sure you hit the follow button so you're getting the content. And we're pushing back against this just frankly, a disgusting tactic that the radicals on the left use to silence positions that they disagree with. Brandi, thanks so much for stopping by. Appreciate it.
0: Thanks, Jason.
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12: Normally, folks don't really talk about things like the Pierce County Parks and Recreation Citizens Advisory Board, and you can count us among the group of people who didn't even know it existed, nor do I particularly care about this group. I'm sure they do wonderful work, but obviously not something we normally cover, except in this case, it got a front page story over at the Tacoma News Tribune because one member just had to leave after being outed for his criminal past, which no one knew about because Jay Beck is the guy's name, used a different name. I guess Jay Beck is the new name. He changed his old name, and when he applied to be on this board, he didn't mention his criminal record or that other name. They say he didn't mention pleading guilty to stealing from his former employer and being ordered to pay $55,000. He didn't mention his illegal medical examinations of adolescent boys, including touching their genitalia. But they point out, he also didn't have to. County leaders didn't know about his past, and they didn't ask. Pierce County Councilmember Paul Herrera, who himself is former law enforcement, he represents District Number 2. He said, I didn't know of his background, and if I had, I would have voted no. Now, this guy is now a restaurant owner, but obviously, I guess he wanted to give back to his community in a way that did not demand he be forthcoming about his history. They say in the TNT, he resigned his seat on the board last month following an inquiry from the News Tribune trying to discuss his past when his name was known as Jason, spelled with a Y, Boehm. They linked both names to one person through public records, and then they found out that this guy, who's now 52 years old, was sentenced to 13 months in prison in 2011 after pleading guilty to four counts of unlicensed practice of medicine, theft, and forgery in King County. All counts except one were felonies. They say about 8 years later, he changed his name legally to Jason Beck, also with a Y. They say the fees for the name change petition were paid by a company directly connected to his restaurant. They looked up the public record database with his other names, and they were able to figure out what had happened and the name change, able to track him down. Then they started asking questions, and it was at that point, it was like, okay, the it's up. This scam that we're running here, the hiding of my background is up. And I guess I understand where he's coming from in the context of he took advantage of a loophole that existed, and the county didn't think of something like this. Now, do I blame the county, I guess, for not doing these deep dive background checks on folks tied to some commission no one's ever heard of and doesn't do a whole lot of stuff, you know, that's public facing? No, I guess not. But it does seem reasonable that we run background checks just across the board on everyone. I know that they can be costly depending on how many you're running, but what is it, $40 a pop or something like that? You can afford it. I don't care what the commission is and what they do and how minor it might be. They're still working on the public's behalf. And I imagine most people do not realize we don't take deep dives or even superficial dives into the background of these people before we give them the thumbs up and allow them to serve at the behest of the community. Look, I mean, people, for those of you who are single, and you meet someone, before you go out on a date, you're Googling them. For those of you who make hiring decisions at your place of business, before you reach out to someone who sent in an application, or after you meet them and before you're offering them a job offer, you might do a quick Google search to make sure they're not some Nazi who's posting egregious things on, you know, their Blue Sky account. Although if it's Blue Sky, they're all lunatics. If they have a Blue Sky account, I think that should be considered disqualifying from work. But we do more vetting, it seems like, than we do for some of these committee. And by the way, not every commission or group or whatever just kind of sails by and people aren't paying that close attention. I don't blame any member of the council, Republican or Democrat, for not doing some deep dive into the Pierce County Parks and Recreation Citizens Advisory Board. But I do think they should put in place a system in which we're at a minimum running a background check, because I imagine they would have been able to find out the fact that, according to the criminal case that the News Tribune points out, when he was working as a stadium manager and volunteer athletic trainer at Highline School District, he is accused or was accused of touching student athletes' genitals without a license to conduct sports physicals. They also say he injected three students in their backsides with pain medication or antibiotics, according to the court documents that they're quoting. They say at least two students received physicals from Boehm, according to a King County prosecuting attorney's pre-sentencing document. One student reported he was directed by his football coach to see Boehm regarding a concussion, and Boehm only checked his testicles. Oh, my God. Health department records outlining administrative charges against Boehm state that he performed approximately 26 examinations where he touched boys' testicles. This is the guy you want on your parks and rec board? I don't want this guy. I wouldn't even want to go to a restaurant that this guy owns or goes to. If he visited a restaurant, I'd cancel my reservations. They say he had licenses to practice as a certified nursing assistant, emergency medical tech, and massage practitioner that were suspended following his criminal convictions. They also say a King County Sheriff's Office detective reported probable cause to charge Bohm with two counts of indecent liberties, which is when a person knowingly causes another to have sexual contact with them or another. But they say he was never charged with those crimes. They also say I guess he very much wants to give back to the community because he volunteered for a police athletic league boxing program, which, you know, if I'm this dude, probably wouldn't want to do anything associated with the cops for fear they might find out that you're a degenerate. But they say he denied an adult boxer's allegations that he fondled him, according to a pre-sentencing document. The boxer, who had a bloody nose, told law enforcement he believed Bohm was a doctor. He inspected the boxer's genitalia following a fight, then swabbed his urethra, presumably for blood, despite the boxer not having taken any punches below the belt, according to the document. Oh, my God. Okay, I'm done with this guy. I'm closing the document. This is now making me not just uncomfortable reading on the radio, but now I'm wondering whether or not HR is going to see this document on my computer and call for my investigation immediately. Jackson did it. It was Jackson, you did it. You're taking the blame. 1-800-465-8774, your text messages. 1-800-465-8770. 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
20: This is a Fox News alert. The governor's race is set in Florida. I'm Lee Silasera as Republican Byron Donalds wins the nomination.
21: Tonight, we put aside our differences. Tonight, we are one united Republican Party.
20: The congressman was backed by President Trump to succeed Ron DeSantis, who was term limited. He will face Democrat David Jolly in November.
22: There is a new coalition emerging in American politics tonight, and it's starting right here in the state of Florida. A coalition rooted in the everyday majority.
20: Jolly is a former Republican congressman who switched parties last year. Other notable races, progressive Democrat Angie Nixon, a state rep, has won the Democratic nomination for U.S. Senate, defeating retired Army Lieutenant Colonel Alex Vindman, a former National Security Council official who testified at President Trump's first impeachment trial. She will face Republican Ashley Moody in November. For Congress, longtime Democratic U.S. Rep. Debbie Wasserman Schultz defeated several contenders in a redrawn South Florida district. A new Fox News survey examines how black voters feel about Democrats.
23: Support surged in 2020 during the pandemic up to 90%. It dropped by 7 points in 2024 during the presidential race. That number today now at 69%. Those shifts may impact two Senate races we're watching. Democrats want to claim victory in Georgia. You got John Ossoff running for re-election. And in North Carolina, you got the former Governor Roy Cooper. He needs strong support among black voters to prevail on Election Day.
20: Fox's Mark Meredith. The U.S. and Canada are negotiating an effort to reach a truce on tariffs before a 12:01 a.m. Wednesday deadline set by President Trump. If no deal is reached, the president has threatened to impose 50% tariffs on $20 billion worth of Canadian products, ranging from hockey sticks to tongue depressors. 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
24: I'm Liz Klayman, and this is the Fox Business Report.
25: Stocks slide for a third day as a U.S.-Iran stalemate lifts oil prices and bond yields. Tech was the worst-performing sector, while healthcare and energy advanced. AI spending concerns adding to tech volatility. Memory chip makers and storage stocks leading the tech sell-off. Semiconductor stocks were also under heavy selling pressure. Micron Technology and Broadcom were the biggest laggards on criticism that their prices rose too high in the frenzy around AI. However, software stocks rose, bucking the tech tumble. And oil prices rose, boosting inflation worries, with West Texas Intermediate crude rising to $85 a barrel. And minutes from the Fed's late July meeting will be released on Wednesday afternoon, which could offer fresh interest rate clues. The Dow down 116 points, the Nasdaq lower by 355, S&P 500 down 53. That's your Fox Business Report. I'm Hillary Barsky, invested in you.
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12: 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We are online at SeattleRed.com and we've got a ton to get to this hour, including a new poll that shows even progressives are okay with surveillance cameras in the city of Seattle. And speaking of polls, turns out a lot of the polls are just nonsense. Total, literal nonsense. We're going to get into a big scandal that is unfolding. But first, King County will now pay someone to essentially harass ICE agents at Boeing Field. That's what's trending, brought to you by the Sunset Auto Family.
0: What's trending in King County?
12: King County just announced they're putting a full-time employee on the payroll in order to count the handcuffed and shackled illegal immigrant detainees that are being put on to deportation flights at Boeing Field in Seattle. This is a wasteful position that the government is now funding, and it was only created because of years and years and years of open border activists demanding it. And weirdly, at the same time, they're not even happy, these activists. So this is all for naught. But it's a good bit of political theater. It's a performance by King County officials. This is a flight monitoring and outreach coordinator. And it was started just within the last month. The training has lasted about a month, because apparently you need specialized training to just be like 1, 2, 3, 4, 5, and then put it onto a little notepad and then transfer it to a Word document. I guess you need a whole bunch of training. It's going to happen officially within the coming days. There's a county spokesperson by the name of Barbara Ramey, who, speaking to the Seattle Times, said this job is not going to be limited to ICE charters, but would cover any flight with more than 18 passengers or involving buses shuttling people to and from planes. Why? Because. But no, seriously, why? Because we said we were going to do it to placate the activists. Does this placate the activists? I mean, no, but we said we're going to do it. Yeah, but you said you're going to do it to placate the activists. You're also acknowledging this doesn't do anything to placate the activists and doesn't have any impact whatsoever on the number of criminal illegal immigrants who are being deported, right? Right. You're going to do it still? Yeah. Why? Because we're King County government. Because we're Democrats. I mean, they tried at this point two separate times, King County, to stop these flights from taking place, right? Back in 2019, at the time, Dow Constantine basically said, we're no longer going to allow this. It gets in front of a judge, just says, you have no say whatsoever in this. And then they did it again a couple years later. And guess what happened? Same exact response from a judge. So why do we continue to go down this path? Because there's a group called La Resistencia. That is Resistencia. You know what they are? They are a radical open borders group. They don't believe in any deportation at all.
2: That King Five loves to talk to.
12: Loves them. They love to normalize this radical group and then pretend that they're not really radical. But they've been, for the last few years, accusing the county of doing little beyond symbolic gestures. And in fairness, that criticism is correct, right? I mean, the King County government, under now Girmay Zahalai, that's what they do. It's nothing but symbolic gestures. And the reality is, in defense, I guess, of the King County government, there's not much they can do. They have no say in this. They can't stop immigration enforcement. They can make it more difficult, which is precisely what it is they do. Right? I mean, we were the, in the county at least, kind of the OG in sanctuary status. And that gets in the way. They don't allow for transfers. They don't allow any county funds, including county employees, to engage in any kind of enforcement. Although, dare I say, doesn't this technically violate the law, the sanctuary policy? Aren't they now involved in immigration enforcement in a roundabout way by counting the people who are getting deported? Because the federal government people are like, hey, we miscounted. What number do you have?
2: They go, we're missing someone. Thanks for putting that on.
12: We had 14. You say there's 13. We missed some dude. Thanks for that. We appreciate you, King County. And the funny thing is, there's a part of the La Resistencia group. Her name is Josefina Mora Chung. She's like, yeah, our pressure campaign led to this, but, quote, we're determined to make sure there's still a community eye on what's happening, meaning they're still doing their own count. Maybe they'll compare notes at the end of each day. It's just so dumb what it is they're doing. And
2: like scorekeeping at a baseball
12: game. Yeah, this is essentially trying to harass ICE, I guess, but in like a dorky way. We're harassing you by scorekeeping. Okay. Does this do anything to stop enforcement? No. Does it do anything to stop deportation flights? No. Does it literally do anything of substance when it comes to this debate? No. But it does, yet again, highlight the kinds of activists and the county that we're talking about, what they believe. They do not believe in any immigration enforcement. Zero. None. And it's ICE that's out there saying, here are the people that we are arresting. We just had a round of arrests that were announced on X just a few weeks ago. There was one, it was a man convicted in a teen's fentanyl death. Another one was a registered sex offender. You're upset that they are being deported? That's what you're upset about? Of all the people to be upset, I get why you don't want the janitor or the dental assistant or whomever, the housekeeper who did not violate any laws outside of being here illegally. I get why you don't want the housekeeper, especially because you're paying them under the table and you're paying them virtually nothing. They're called slave wages. I get why you're upset with that. But the fentanyl dealer, the sex offender, that's who you're going to fight for? I mean, okay.
2: That's where I get my fentanyl from.
12: Yeah, it was, where am I supposed to get? I can introduce you to people. I see them every single day on the walk into the office.
2: Yeah, but they need someone they can trust.
12: I mean, he seems to be pretty consistent with his customers. There's a ton downtown. You'll probably get a better deal. God, I don't understand why they put their political capital on things like this. Of all the fights to take on, this is where you're wasting your political capital. Okay. And again, you think that this is intimidating in any way to the federal government? You think they care? They're all like, yeah, is our flight still going? Okay, cool. Hang out there all you want. And imagine, by the way, this is your job. How dull could this job possibly be?
2: You're kind of awkward at cocktail parties.
12: It's just like, oh,
2: what do you do?
12: Yeah, you know, I count every other day. There's a plane that comes by that's filled with sometimes 17, 18 criminal legal immigrants, and I count them. Okay, and then what? I just sit there. I mean, seriously, what do they do all day? It's a 40-hour job. And but the funny part about this is some of the flights are like in the middle of the night or super early in the morning. You're working a 40-hour-a-week job. I'm presuming that's a 9-to-5 job, correct? So what I would love to see the federal government do, and I'll reach out to all of my ICE contacts, I'll be like, you know what you should do? You should have all your flights at 5:15 p.m. Have them all start at 8 a.m. in the morning. Your two flights in the day, do one at 8 a.m., do one at 6 p.m. And then you know what the news story is? There's zero flights out of Boeing Field from ICE. Then it's a political win for the Democrats, and it's a win for ICE because you don't have these lunatics on your back anymore. That's what they should do. Seriously, it's a 40-a-week-hour job. It's one position. So doesn't it seem like there's a big problem in that schedule? Or are we supposed to pretend not to see that? Should we just pretend not to see it? Because then it'll make the performance a little bit better. It's like when you see a magician, but you can tell what they're doing because they're not that quick with their sleight of hand and you can see the little spring mechanism up their sleeve. Do you point it out or you just let everyone enjoy in case they didn't see what you saw? It's just so dumb. And at the same time, we just got word today that King County is putting $900,000 into this public-private partnership to, what they say, support the health and well-being of immigrant and refugee communities. They're not just talking about illegal immigrants in this case. They're just talking about people who are here legally or have permission to be here. They're refugees, they're immigrants who have gone through the correct procedures, and we're just giving more money to that group. And that part doesn't bother me. Funneling money to people in this country illegally who are not paying a similar tax burden to what you're paying, that's what bothers me, especially in a county that has a huge budget issue. The deficit with the King County, it's insane. And so why are we putting more? I know it's $900,000, it's not like hundreds of millions of dollars, but why are we doing that? Other than for these politicians to go out there and tweet about how they support the community, hashtag inclusivity. You know, we got it. You're inclusive.
3: Zahalai said King County is stronger when every resident, regardless of their immigration status, feels safe, welcomed, and has the support they need to thrive. We're stronger where every resident, regardless of immigration status. What, again, what if they're a criminal, illegal immigrant? What if they're a child molester? We're stronger as a county if they feel welcome. I don't want them to feel welcome. I'm okay having someone feel welcome who's not breaking the law and is contributing to their community, has assimilated, embraced our culture, embraced our community. I don't have any problem with that. They've been here for a while. Okay. I know I you know, defer from a lot of people on this, on our side of the aisle. That's okay. But I prefer the murderer or the rapist or the drug dealer not feel safe and welcome. They already feel too safe and welcome in Seattle. What do we got to extend this into Auburn and Federal Way and Bellevue and Sammamish? I don't want them feeling comfortable. Maybe in Issaquah. I don't really care about that. But like in North Bend, it's, come on. What are we doing here? Otherwise, it's a wonderful idea, and I'm so grateful that they're doing it. Find out what else is trending.
0: What's trending? Crime.
3: We told you a little bit about the poll that just came out on public safety, essentially saying that in Seattle, the mayor has lost a whole lot of support. She hasn't completely lost support amongst progressives, but that number was at 67% saying that they trusted her on public safety. 67% is actually relatively low when it comes to the progressive base that was behind her to begin with. She had a much larger share of so-called progressives and socialists. So for it to go to 67, anybody else, I would say 67% is high. But if you are the socialist who was pushed into office without any experience, right, without really having a resume, because of that base, to only have 67% of them, I would say that that's a little bit of a problem. But when you dive into the numbers a little bit more, and by the way, the poll was done by the Seattle Metropolitan Chamber of Commerce, along with a group called Challenge Seattle. And they found that 75% of voters support allowing the CCTV cameras to be used after a 911 call in an active investigation. So they're not just saying, hey, we want these cameras absolutely everywhere. That's not the position that they're taking. What they're saying is under certain circumstances, like, say, I don't know, and this is completely at random, a mass shooting at the Bight of Seattle, they would prefer you have the cameras and actually be used. And this, of course, comes on the heels of yet another shooting, this time in Pioneer Square, right outside of a bar.
4: Instead of doing all this footwork and legwork and trying to do investigations, the camera footage speaks for itself.
3: The camera footage speaks for itself. He was working at Cowgirls, which is a haunt of Jackson over there.
5: I've been there.
3: I know. Speaking to Como. There's some critics, though, still. Lee and Phil. Phil Mosek is a name that sounds familiar. I think he's an activist. He objects to all of this. They had a press gaggle yesterday.
6: That chamber poll did not offer people the real data-driven solutions.
8: What's your real solution for not only stopping that kind of crime, but solving that kind of crime if the cameras are not on?
6: Well, the real solution to stopping that kind of crime is not cameras, and nobody suggests that.
3: Okay, hold on. What is the solution to stopping or addressing the crime? It's not cameras. No, okay, I got what you don't think helps. I'm asking what you do think helps. Well, it's not that. No. Hold on. What? Let's get on the same page here. I hear you saying this does not help. Got it. Cool. Noted. Put it in my little notebook. What do you think does help? Not that. No, okay, so we're not going to get an answer.
6: And the real solution to that is making sure that we have public safety interventions.
9: Like the fact that these things happen sometimes, and sometimes cameras help figure out what happened when nobody was there, is not justification to put cameras everywhere.
3: Okay, is anyone saying put cameras everywhere? Because it seems to me like most smart people are saying, let's put cameras in the areas in which we have high likelihood of crimes being committed. Open air drug, you know, areas, downtown Seattle. Let's put it there. Let's put it into Pioneer Square. Let's put it at major events. And the thing is, there's there is overlap between some folks on the right and on the left on this. No doubt. Some of you have weighed in on a similar story we posted at SeattleRed.com. I get the point that you're making. But also, keep in mind, and this is the stuff that I reject. I see some people saying, do we really want cameras that are tracking our every move and running facial recognition? That's not what we're talking about here. That's not what these cameras do. That is not what these cameras do. Do we want them absolutely everywhere in the city? No one's saying put them everywhere in the city. Joe Wynn, he's the CEO of Seattle Metro Chamber. He's also a former state rep who's going to run for mayor of Seattle. Shh. Oh, take that out of the podcast.
2: The pod.
3: Take it out of the pod. He told Cuomo that cameras have a whole bunch of support, according to this poll. Maybe we should be listening to the people.
1: It may seem controversial online, but in reality, people want pragmatic solutions to public safety. When you ask actual Seattleites what they think, it is not that controversial.
3: And I'm grateful that he framed it in that way as Joe Wynn tries to moderate his crazy when he was in the state legislature, because he's a crazy who's dialed it back a few notches. People complaining online or activists who do this professionally showing up at a press conference doesn't mean anything. It legitimately doesn't mean a thing other than they didn't have anything to do that afternoon and they showed up. And you know what they never have anything to do on? An afternoon. And so they're always going to show up and they're always going to complain. They're going to go online. It's the same people over and over and over again. If you recognize the name, you know how when I say if I recognize the name of a judge is always a bad thing because they're always making bad decisions or in the news a lot. Same thing with activists. If I recognize the, like Phil Mosick or however you say, I recognize that name because he's online tweeting, I think, incessantly. Who cares what he thinks? He's a loser. So, who cares? Oh, professional activist is upset. Okay, they're always upset. They're breaking news when they're actually happy with
2: something.
3: That's their job. So it's literally what they're paid to do. So, oh, well, don't care. The polling is pretty consistent. Yeah, and it's fair to say we shouldn't look at just one poll, and I agree with you on that. But again, 75%? 75%, and the vast majority of those people who are oversampled, it's the Democrats, plus one Republican talk show host who always lies and says he's a Democrat for these polls. I definitely was part of this poll. I'm 100% certain because I remember these questions. I think I might have even screenshot them all. I was honest about everything. I always lie and say I'm a Democrat. Because if I say I'm a Republican, they just dismiss those data points. Let's find out what else is trending.
0: What's trending? Anti-Semitism.
3: It feels like this story would be much bigger if I said black people or Asians or trans people were the targets of nearly 20% of every hate crime that Seattle logged in the first 7 months of the year. But because it's actually Jews who were the targets of nearly 20% of every hate crime Seattle logged in the first 7 months of the year, it's not that big of a deal. And kudos to the Jewish News Syndicate for writing this story, JNS. But outside of them, and now Seattle Red, have you seen this data point anywhere?
2: Nope.
3: Seriously, this does seem like a pretty significant deal. You can tie this into the national surge of anti-Semitism. We're seeing that here. Jews account for about 1% of the population in this area, less than 1%. I think it's like 0.7 or 0.8%. Two of us live in Seattle, the rest on Mercer Island. We got a couple in Issaquah, right? Maybe two, maybe literally a couple. But that's about it. It's a very, very small population. And yet we're accounting for nearly 20% of the hate crimes so far. And that's the hate crimes that have been reported. Because I guarantee you there's a whole bunch of hate crimes that happen that do not get reported. And we're not talking about hate incidents or bias incidents. We're talking about crimes. And this is all coming from the city. And it was released a day after JNS reported that Jews have been targeted in 9% of the hate crimes dating back to January of 2023. So that's a jump of more than 115% in a year. And it happened in a city where leaders love to talk about inclusion, love to talk about tolerance. Don't they love to talk about how everyone is welcome here? We have a trans refugee crisis. Bring us your tired, your poor, your cross-dressing. Bring us here. Come to Seattle. But not the Jews. We don't get any special treatment. Why? Because we're white, according to the left. It's funny because yes, I'm white, but I don't consider myself white. If I say I'm Jewish, I'm also white. I'm Jewish. Being Jewish is passed down by blood. You can also convert, right?
2: It's very hard, though.
3: We make it hard because we don't want the riffraff. We just want to take advantage of all our holidays and our close community. We don't like that. And then they'd get, into the media industry and then just, I'm one of you. Like, no, no, no, we don't want that. But we have a really bad stat here that would normally be cause for concern from the community. You would get a statement from the mayor, if not even a press conference. Do you think if there was, if, again, if we took out Jew and put in Black or Latino or just put in BIPOC, would this not be a big story that would be covered by King 5? They'd send Sharon Yu and the Facing Race team down to interview random Black coverage, people on the street. Say, hey, how do you feel about that? They would do that in a heartbeat. But again, Jews don't get that carve out for coverage because we're seen as the oppressor. We're seen as wealthy, privileged white people, which kind of plays into the whole anti-Semitism thing. And of course, the other part of this is the reason why they don't want to talk about that is media kind of elevated the anti-Semitic voices, normalized and legitimized the people calling Israel bloodthirsty genociders. That's inspiring the anti-Semitic hate crimes. And they don't want to take any responsibility for that. You have mostly Democrats who also have been elevated. And some of them have just been using the same talking points. They don't want to cast any of the blame on themselves. But I will give a shout out to Mari Levitt, the state representative, state representative for University Place. She tweeted out the data point saying these stats relate to Seattle's alarming rise of hate crimes and bias incidents toward Jews in recent months and should concern all. The data back up what Jewish folks in Washington and beyond have been laying bare. It's a startling wake-up call for civic leaders. I mean, I would have preferred had she not used AI for that statement on X, because that laying bare, who talks like that? But her heart's in the right place. He's 100% right on this. 1-800-465-8770 for your text messages. 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When we come back, a brand new poll shows Democrats up 200,000%. And it's a totally legitimate poll, according to the pollster that has a little asterisk by its name. And then at the bottom, it says, we made this up completely, but media is going to report it as if it's true. We'll get into that scandal when we come back on the Jason Rant Show.
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0: Justin Rancho, thank you so much for tuning in. I do appreciate it. We saw a huge jump in our podcast subscribers in this last month. We got very surprisingly close to our goal of being in the top two in the entire company. Not number one, because then the bosses will start to listen and then get mad at the things I say. Number two is good enough for them to be impressed, but not motivated enough to actually listen to our show or even recognize we have one. So we'd like to get to that point. Just go wherever it is you get your podcasts, search Jason Rant Show, hit the subscribe button, and you get the show delivered to you Monday through Friday. Weekends, we throw in some added bonuses, including the Rants Rewind, which goes back sometimes years and years and years, which remind me to yell at you about the one you uploaded this past weekend. I didn't like that one. But other than that, we go back years so you can hear all the crazy things I used to say years ago, but with my voice was weirdly higher than it is now.
1: You were a late bloomer, I guess.
0: I guess. My God. The funny thing is, 5 years from now, I'm going to listen to this show and it's going to be, why is my voice so high? It's so weird. The added bonus in all of this, by the way, if you want Jackson to be able to afford his wedding next year, he gets bonused on our podcast subscriptions or the podcast downloads. And I don't want to get into, I said I wasn't going to say anything. His fiance is thinking about calling it quits because she knows he can't afford the wedding of her dreams. And I defended you, Jackson, by the way. I said, that's not what you should be. If you were marrying him for his money, that's a problem. She said, what did you think? I was marrying him for his looks. And we got into a big back and forth, but I think I was able to hold her off because I said, you might get your bonus this month on the subscriptions.
1: Gonna have to start asking her to sign a prenup pretty soon.
0: She told me she was going to have you sign the prenup, which was one thing. So subscribe to the I'm such a jerk. Subscribe to the podcast wherever it is you get your podcast. We're absolutely everywhere. Just look up Jason Rant's Show. You know, we saw in the race in Michigan, the polling going into the primary night, and Abdul El-Sayed was supposed to be up. He was supposed to win by about 13 points. Now, we know that a poll is just that. It's a poll in a moment of time. Anything can change. But when you're up by 13 points and then you win by 1 point, people are going to look at that and say, gosh, how the polls get this so wrong? Then you go into Francesca Hong a week later in Wisconsin. She was supposed to win by like 20 points. She loses by a couple. Like, how do you account for that? And then there was a poll that happened in Los Angeles. Mayor Karen Bass, who's up for re-election, she was leading Nithya Raman by double digits. And the support, according to the poll, came from voters who were backing Spencer Pratt. And the thing is, I remember Spencer saw this poll, and he's now tweeting just nonstop. He tweeted this poll. He said, there's no way that this is true. There's no way my supporters decided to do that. And then there was a week before or earlier, it was like, yeah, my voters aren't also going to Nithya Raman. So he doesn't believe any of this. So the LA Times looked at that recent poll in the mayor's race, and it was done by a group called Meridian Strategies, and it showed a 12-point lead. And so they were trying to get a better sense of, like, where'd that number come from? Where are the crosstabs? Can we see some of this data? Because this doesn't really pass the smell test. And they made multiple inquiries into the company, and eventually they got an answer, which is the poll doesn't actually exist. The statement was Median Strategies was created as a short-term social experiment to examine how purported polling information could enter and spread through the political information ecosystem without independent verification. We are not seeking publicity or attribution for the individuals involved and are declining interviews. So in other words, what they're saying is that we had an idea to highlight how poor political media does its job by just putting out anything that they can without any kind of vetting. And the reality is, and I count myself in this, if we see a poll that's at least reported by a news outlet, I'm generally not diving into the crosstabs of that poll. Now, if I've never heard the poll before or the pollster before, I might mention that or I might not cover the story at all. But my assumption is if it's in, say, the LA Times or the Seattle Times or the Wall Street Journal or whatever, I'm assuming they've done some vetting. Our bad. We should not have made that assumption. I don't know if this group is serious even, or if they were just trying to pull a fast one on everyone, got caught, and now they're pivoting. But when you think about the impact something like this has, it's kind of a big deal, not just because it's misleading the public, but number one, it can have an impact of shifting how people vote. It could actually hurt or help an individual candidate. But what's one other thing that everyone is talking about all of a sudden that's new to elections that we weren't really dealing with last time? Say the betting markets.
1: Betting markets.
0: Exact. Good on you. Like Polymarket and Kalshi, they're letting you put bets on whether or not a candidate wins an election. And if you've got now polling that is having an impact on election results, someone can make or lose a whole lot of money through something that is essentially cheating. Now, I speculated last week on the telly, but also on this show, after the result in Michigan, although I did think that Francesca Hong was going to eke out a victory, but it was going to be really, really slim. I said after Abdul El-Sayed won by the skin of his teeth, I'm willing to bet that there were a lot of moderate voters and independent voters who are saying, you know what, I wasn't all that enthusiastic about voting, but if my vote can help put out a squeaker for the moderate, maybe I should be voting. Abdul El-Sayed, I'm making this number up, by 0.4%, whatever it was, it's not that many votes. So I guess my vote does count. So it can have that kind of impact. And then today, I saw a guy named Ryan O'Donnell. Do you know who Ryan O'Donnell is?
1: No.
0: If you did, I'm just divorced now, lady. Don't go through with that marriage. He's the executive director of a polling company called Data Progress. Now, I've not actually heard of Data Progress, but I did some Googling and it's legitimate. There was a tweet that went out 7 hours from my voice, 7 hours earlier, from an account that has a whole lot of followers called Election Time. And it said, breaking, incumbent Katie Hobbs leads Andy Biggs in the Arizona gubernatorial election by 4.7%. Data for Progress, August 4th, amongst 567 likely voters. Now, that would come to be a big surprise because Andy Biggs has been leading in this election virtually the entire time, and Katie Hobbs is seen as the biggest vulnerable Democrat incumbent governor. And Ryan O'Donnell tweeted out, say, is this another experiment? We did not do this poll. How do you now trust any of the polls that are being positioned online outside of polls that are sent from the pollster itself that you've already heard of and they have been established? Because if that strategic whatever thing is from the LA Times, if they had a Twitter account and they put it out, we wouldn't think that it's fake. Right? And we're very critical on the show of polls. There are certain kinds of polls I definitely don't like. I cannot stand generic polls. Those don't mean anything. It's a good talking point. It gets good radio and TV talking segments out of it, but it doesn't really mean anything. I hate having to pretend I care about

0: Eric Pohl says exactly the same thing. You can get something out of it, I guess, but it doesn't really matter when it comes to House races, for example. I don't like polls in general. There's a handful that historically are more accurate than not. You get a sense of which ones to trust. That's why we like Real Clear Politics, because they look at all of the polls, all the legitimate polls. And what's his name does this? Nate Silver. They look at all the legitimate polls, meaning they've been doing this for a very long time. They have a good track record. They rate them by, you know, A to F. And the Fs you never see, the Ds you never see. Every once in a while, they include a C. But for the most part, they say, this is the average of what the polls say. And that gives you a slightly better shot at truly understanding where the electorate is.
1: Harry Hinton kind of does that, too. He has his own like, aggregate.
0: All the good pollsters or the data dweebs will do it that way. That's the better way to do it. The reality is, we saw a lot of polling about the Democratic, your socialist takeover of the Democratic Party. And that's obviously happening, but perhaps it's not happening to the extent that the socialists want you to believe. They'll point to the polls and say, this is just where the people are. I mean, it was Bill de Blasio who said that on MS Now earlier this morning. He was on, I think it was Morning Joe, saying, yeah, look, I mean, look at all the polls. DSA is gaining steam because they're actually talking about things people want.
2: That part of the party cannot be blamed for the status quo in this country. And this is really, really important. I think mainstream Democrats, unfortunately, were identified with elitism in many ways. They're identified with complacency. They were seen as out of touch. That's the story of 2024. If we in 2024 had a vigorous message of change and separating from some of the things that didn't go so well for Joe Biden, I think we win that election, honestly. But now you've got candidates. It helps that they are charismatic. It helps that they're young and energetic. But they also can say plausibly, we didn't create this situation, and we're offering really sharp change. And when you look at the polling, it's quite striking. Hmm. You know, I respect Hakeem Jeffries a lot, but I disagree with him when he said on Sunday he wouldn't vote for Medicare for All. That's a majority position in America now.
0: No, it's not. No, it is not. People cannot define what Medicare for All is outside of saying, well, it's Medicare for everyone. But then when you ask specific questions, and you can also look at the polling on this. Oh, so you believe that we should get rid of all private health insurance and every single person should see an increase in taxes to pay for this. And people who are able-bodied to work, you're saying that they should also get medical. And they're like, whoa, whoa, no, I want to help the vulnerable people. Awesome. Everyone wants to help vulnerable people. We are helping vulnerable people. The problem that's getting in the way of affording to help vulnerable people is Medicare for All. It's just so obvious. It's so obvious. And he's just lying. Or he's relying on cherry-picked polling that tells him what he wants to hear. I don't know anyone who should be taking national political advice from Bill de Blasio. How did he do? Can you remind me, in the 2020 presidential election, how did he do? He came awfully close, didn't he?
1: It's funny. I actually forgot that you were president
0: that he ran. Exactly. Why? Because no one wanted Bill de Blasio. I think he had a better chance over like Jay Inslee by 0.03%. I got more votes when I ran for student body president in high school and then vice president of policy in college than either of them got for president combined.
1: And now he's off dyeing his hair brown. And like, it's
0: really bad.
1: Yeah.
0: Is it okay? So it's not just me who noticed that.
1: The first time I saw that like a year ago, it was really kind of jarring, honestly.
0: And it's annoying also that he's so tall, but also weirdly shaped. I saw him in the studio last week when I was at CNN? Yeah, last Tuesday. Mm-hmm. He was on the show before me, or two shows before me. And he's really tall, but also out of shape and lanky at the same time. It's weird.
1: It's because he was trying to bribe people into getting the COVID shot by eating burgers and fries, remember?
0: Just so awkwardly shoving those fries in his mouth. Who eats fries the way they are? And then, of course, oh, excuse me, I'm eating my food as I'm giving this. Oh, my God. That's what killed his campaign. People just remember that and just heard the noise.
1: Such a low opinion of us.
0: 1-800-465-8770 for your text messages.

0: 1-800-465-8770 if you want to join the conversation. When we come back, a significant update on Terrion Arnold's Seahawks career. Is it being held hostage by the NFL? We'll get, isn't that, that was good. That was a good tease. That was annoying. You know what?
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0: Welcome back to the Jason Rantz Show. Thank you so much for tuning in. It would appear, at least for now, the NFL is holding hostage Terrion Arnold's career. And yet the Seahawks seem still interested in signing him. According to the NFL Network, he will not be eligible to practice or play while the legal process plays out. That he would be placed on the commissioner's exempt list when he signs a contract, meaning he can't actually practice or play. He can go to meetings, and I guess he can be paid, which sounds like a great deal for the Seahawks. Let's sign a guy
10: who's, I want that job,
0: an accused bad guy, and faces life in prison. Let's pay him just to attend meetings. Sounds great. Now, all of this is to say we don't know when he will sign with the Seahawks, but the reporting is that they're still interested in signing him. So Does this change anything? No. I don't understand why the Seahawks want this guy. I know he's a veteran, whatever he plays, quarterback.
4: He's really not. I mean, technically he's a veteran, but he's still quite young.
0: Yeah, but he's a veteran, according to NFL Network.
4: Okay.
0: They say the veteran something or other. He's a bad guy. You can't find anyone else. You can't find anyone who isn't facing felony charges that can land him in jail for life. No one. Slim pickings? Are things really that bad right now in the NFL? I thought we were known in the world of NFL for having some pretty good scouts and knowing how to find people who fit into the system. And, you know, this isn't even the Pete Carroll team. Because he seemed to like going after the really problematic, rough around the edges kind of...
4: He was a player's coach, as they say.
0: We bring them in and, you know, we play to their strengths. They don't play to what we want. This is Mike McDonald. And he proved last year we don't need to bring people like this onto the team in order to win a championship. So what exactly has changed? Do they think that he was framed for this? I haven't seen any of that reporting. I don't get it. It seems wrong to me. And while it doesn't ultimately change the way I feel about the team, because I'm a casual fan, I'll watch the games because everyone in the area does, and I just want to have a general understanding, but I don't care. I'm more of a Mariners fan than I am a Seahawks fan. I can name players on the Mariners. I couldn't really name many on the Seahawks. Sam Donaldson. That's it. Veteran newscaster turned Super Bowl champion quarterback.
4: The only quarterback with a toupee.
0: Yeah. Hey, that's a plus for me. You can't see it under the helmet. And that other guy with one arm.
4: With one arm?
0: Yeah.
4: Huh?
0: One hand.
4: He's not on the team anymore.
0: Oh, okay. Not him.
4: Shaquem Griffin.
0: Yeah.
4: That's been a while. It's been a while since he
0: was. Well, his brother.
4: Shaquille. He's not a Seahawk either.
0: Oh. Okay. What about the guy with the tattoos who Nate something? He used to be in the Army.
4: Oh, yeah, the Green Beret guy?
0: Uh-huh.
4: Yeah.
0: Is he still on the team?
4: I think so.
0: See, good, there. I like him.
4: He's on
0: and
4: special.
0: Then the kicker.
4: You mean Jason Myers?
0: Yeah, him. I like him.
4: And our Australian punter?
0: Yeah, that one too.
4: Oh, yeah, Nate Bowyer. Yeah,
0: Bowyer. There we go. Yeah. I like Nate Bowyer. Is he still on the team?
4: No. Oh, he's not. No, he's not anymore, yeah.
0: Does he still play the game? But my point is, it doesn't really change how I feel about the team per se. I just don't like it. And I don't think we should, just because let's say you're a fan, it's okay to call out things you don't like about teams you're a fan of. It's okay. The WNBA at an Atlanta Dream game, or a Fever Dream game. Oh, God. They had one woman, one girl, cover up their XXXY t-shirts at the game because they pretended that this was offensive. Casey Thomason and her daughter Annie, they're now going viral because of this.
10: We were made to cover up our XXXY shirts at this game.
11: Wait, are you serious?
10: Yes. They gave us t-shirts.
12: I threw mine.
10: During overtime. And told us we had to leave.
12: And this is for the girl.
10: Or cover our shirts. And we did nothing. Like, we were not. We were just sitting there. I didn't make signs.
0: Imagine going to a WNBA game and being told you have to cover up a shirt that indicates there's such a thing as women. It's just very weird. Casey, going on the Laura Ingraham show yesterday, said the security guard didn't even understand what was offensive about the shirt, but was simply doing his job.
10: He didn't know what was offensive about it. He said he didn't even understand, but since someone told on us and said that they were offensive, we had to, you know, cover up, put on our, you know, our Atlanta Dream shirts instead of our XXXY.
0: You've got 17 fans, and you're going after two of them, WNBA?
4: You need all the support you can get.
0: Seriously. Seriously. So Casey and her daughter said they actually ended up feeling bad for the security guard. They don't even think, like you just heard, like he didn't even understand.
11: I was flabbergasted. It's the first time I've ever experienced anything like that. And I had no words except like, who's offended by a t-shirt at this point?
10: Yeah. And who is offended by science? Well, that's what we asked the security guard.
13: Poor guy. I assume. I mean, it's not his fault. He's just doing what they tell him, right? He's like, poor guy. It's like, that's the worst short end of the stick having to deliver this.
0: I will say, the team came out and said, wait a minute. We did not ask for this at all. We think this is inappropriate. This is the WNBA that made this decision. We did not make this decision. So they came out and kind of made it clear that this was the WNBA's fault. They did not have anything to do with that. And kudos to them for doing that. Unlike here at the Storm, they had someone else come out on behalf of the co-owner to say, oh, we apologize. But the co-owner didn't apologize. So, you know, kudos. What's the team? The Fever or the Dream?
4: He said it was the Atlanta Dream.
0: Maybe? The Dream, or, yeah.
4: Yeah.
0: Them. Go
4: it's funny
0: them.
4: It was a Fever Dream game.
0: I know, yeah. It's so funny. Next, they're going to be playing the Portland Bad. Yeah, we got it. It's the Jason Rand Show.
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0: Hey, it's Jason Rantz. Summer's here and everyone's on the road enjoying the outdoors. Chelan, Leavenworth, Westport, doesn't matter where you're headed, you're getting there on roads that are a construction nightmare right now. Lane closures, sudden stops on the freeway, detours that dump you into traffic you didn't expect. One second you're cruising, the next you're slamming the brakes because some dude ahead of you didn't see the cones in time. 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
20: The slate is set in Florida. I'm Lisa Lacera, Fox News, where Republican Congressman Byron Donalds has won the nomination for governor.
21: My administration will be guided by three pillars: making Florida accountable, achievable, and most of all, affordable.
20: He'll face David Jolly, a former Republican congressman who changed parties last year, taking a look at some key congressional races.
22: GSA-backed Oliver Larkin, he will not advance. Voters really didn't take to his far-left ideology. Larkin ran on things like abolishing ICE, free college tuition, ending aid to Israel. He wasn't able to beat two-term incumbent Congressman Jared Moskowitz, who ran as a pro-Israel moderate.
20: Fox's Dana Marie McNichol and former DNC chair Debbie Wasserman Schultz has fended off a primary challenge in her redrawn district. In Alaska, it's Dan Sullivan versus Dan Sullivan, with a school teacher from a small town hoping to defeat the Republican incumbent senator with the same name.
23: This particular Dan Sullivan actually voted for the Democrat nominee in the last three presidential elections, but he's running as a Republican.
20: Fox's Kevin Cork. The South Korean and U.S. militaries have agreed to shorten their drills at the request of the U.S. days after President Trump had ordered them to be cut. The exercises began Monday morning for an 11-day run, just after the president ordered War Secretary Pete Hegseth to substantially reduce them. The Pentagon says the exercise will conclude 1 week early, but the adjustments will preserve readiness and training objectives. Liberia has agreed to accept up to 1,200 third-country deportees from the United States. Authorities in that country say the deportees will be received within a year, with the first group of 20 expected on Thursday. Liberia's information minister says the deportees will include Africans, as well as people from North America, South America, and the Caribbean. 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

0: You know, my tour, I come here. Grapevine.
1: Crazy women could be the downfall of America. Comedians seem to be following these ladies straight to hell. With Tyrus on Will Kane Country. Is Will Kane Country, streaming live at the Will Kane Country YouTube channel, Will Kane Facebook page. Hit follow with Spotify and Apple. You can hear his voice. You can catch him on Gutfeld. You can catch him at Planet Tyrus. It is Tyrus with us today in studio in Dallas on Will Kane Country. What's up?
0: Man, first of all, I like what you've done with the place.
1: Thank you.
0: It's a little bigger than our, but you know what? It's clean here. So now when you use my podcast in New York, I expect it to be clean.
1: I don't pick up after myself.
0: No, you do not. You do not. And I was like breaking it down like who it is. Yeah, your boys over there, they know what I'm talking about.
2: Hey, I don't
0: know. I see someone's been messing with my Godzilla figures and whatnot.
1: Oh, that's not me. I'm pretty low impact. I may leave a water cup in there and that's not picked up. But nobody's touching trinkets.
2: It's fine.
0: Okay, yeah. If it's you, it's cool.
2: Yeah, yeah. That's it.
0: But hey, man, first of all, thanks for having me on. You know, I get a little break. I'm on tour right now.
1: I know.
0: So I'm in Grapevine tonight and tomorrow. So anytime, like I said, this is Dallas is one of my favorite spots to stop.
1: It's you lived here for a bit. You're here for the next 2 days.
0: Yep. And
1: doing shows in the DFW area. Tell us about those shows.
0: Like I said, I got two shows today, and then because of popular demand, we added a third, which will be a matinee on Wednesday, and then off to Texarkana and Humboldt, and then finishing up in Arkansas, and then I get to go right back to New York and get back to work. But this is the best part of my job. Most guys take vacations, they go fishing. I tour because I'm a horse dad. It's always nice to meet like people, like real people, and it gives me so much faith because we are knee deep in the media world, and it's very, very misleading. People think what they hear on social media is actually what's going on, and it's not. It's really not. Across the country, and my fans range from 18 years old to 99 years old, colors, creeds, all the thing, and none of them are talking about what's going on in their communities or what we're talking about, especially with the social media stuff and the socialism stuff and all the things that we're hearing. You just don't see it in the real America. And the American dream is alive and well, bro. It is alive and well. So I love the touring, and I've been doing this. I have one of my buddies from WWE fame, Tongaloa. He came on tour with me, so we've been hanging and banging every gym, every town, no days off. I still got the Nasian running through me right now, so I'm a little fired up, a little pumped up. So, and you can relate because you train. I've been noticing you got a little vascular going on the biceps. You don't got to push them forward, bro. It's all good.
2: He's flexing.
1: Honestly, today was the first day back with a month off. Yeah, we did have that conversation. So is Tyrus.
0: Yeah,
1: I said the other day that I wanted to lose 7 or 8 pounds.
0: You're leaning out. You can see it. I mean, look, you even got the little veins in your hand. It's coming. It's spreading.
1: And they said that was feminine for me to talk about trying to lose 7 or 8 pounds.
0: It's not feminine for you to get in fighting weight.
1: Yeah. And
0: it's just all how you present it.
1: They said the fact that you know that 7 or 8 pounds, you've dialed that in, you know the number, that's feminine. And I said, I'm 51
0: years old. That's not feminine. If you were a fighter, you'd make weight and you'd keep your championship.
1: I figured out after 50 years my fighting weight.
0: You understand your body.
1: Yes.
0: And you don't carry a lot of weight.
1: Right.
0: You're not a heavy set guy. So 7-8 pounds for you is like 20 to 30 pounds for me.
1: Well, also, Tyrus, every dude goes through this phase. And every dude on this program right now is well past this phase.
0: Yep.
1: The phase is bigger is always better. If I eat and I lift, then I will look better. And I started to realize, no matter how much I lift, as you point out, you have a body, and your body has an optimum shape unless you
0: have a frame. Yeah.
1: Unless you put supplements in your body, that
0: right,
1: like serious supplements. And I am peptide curious. I am peptide curious, but I don't think that actually changes your fighting weight. I don't think peptides do.
0: No,
1: except for GLP-1, that will. But I'm talking about like adding muscle weight. What I came to the realization of is like, look, dude, you don't need to be bigger. You need to optimize your frame.
0: Well, life is a marathon. And bigger means your heart works harder. So leaning down means your heart works less, which means you add more years.
1: Yeah.
0: And that's what it's about. It's not about, like, listen, I changed my entire lift. I was a power lifter. I enjoyed benching, you know, 575 pounds, squatting, all these big, giant numbers. But I didn't enjoy 2 or 3 days in bed, not work, you know, being uncomfortable and sore all the time. Now I'm in the gym with 20s and 15s doing 100 reps and stuff, and I feel great. I dropped over 100 pounds just training and eating right. So knowing where you're at, knowing what's best for you mentally gives you an edge.
1: Yeah.
0: And you can see it, man. You're flaunting, you know. You're battling with Stephen A. You were in better shape.
1: I was.
0: When you're in better shape, you're more confident, you know.
1: Yeah.
0: And then when you're not worried about mentally the physical battle, the mental, you're just a sharper, better person.
1: By the way, and this will be provide hope to you guys. When he brings up Stephen A, and I see pictures of myself in those days. So we're talking about 2016, 17, 18, in that range, maybe 19. What was I? I would have been in my mid-40s, early to mid-40s, and I think I was in my prime. I think I was in my prime. And so I think a lot of people would say, oh, my prime is 25. Maybe my prime is 32. I'm not in my prime anymore. I will say that. I'm not in my prime physically. But I think I hit prime about mid-40s.
0: But see, then there's that withered... We're withered. We're withered men. We're oaks, but the leaves aren't as green as they used to be.
1: That's right.
0: But you trade that in for wisdom.
1: Yeah, that's right.
0: You trade that in for knowledge. Because
1: and hopefully
0: now,
1: you have a wife that goes, I like the gray. You know, that's what you hope.
0: Well, you don't want a wife that says, change the gray.
2: You also had a beard back then.
1: So... I did, and I think a beard is good.
0: But he changed the beard because he has the wisdom wingtips. He's
2: that's right.
0: Got
1: now.
0: The Doctor Strange going on.
1: My beard is full gray.
2: Doctor Strange, that's right.
1: I'm starting to get. You're right, Tyrus. Like I have
0: embrace it.
1: Totally embrace the idea. I do have the Doctor Strange thing coming.
0: I have never ever had a conversation with a guy who had the Doctor Strange that was ignorant. I just want. Never. It's never happened. It's no one. Someone tell me that. Anyone. It doesn't happen.
2: You always knew a little stuff.
1: Okay. I love what you said about America. And I think it's actually a good tee up for something I want to talk about today. You're right. When you talk to people outside of the media bubble, it's incredibly inspiring. It's incredibly optimistic. And it'll make you feel better about humanity.
0: Right.
1: However, I don't think, so I said to the fellows this morning, I want to do this story because I see it all over my algorithm, social media, and I think there's a bigger tie-in as well, which I want to get to. But the question is, and I said it to Patrick, here's the deal, Patrick, if a few crazy people are saying something on the internet, that's not a national news story. That's what I said to him.
0: I agree.
1: Now, it can be funny, and we scroll across it, and I'm sure on Gutfeld or on the Will Cain show, there's times like, should we play that video? I have this little internal tension of like, but what does that video represent? Okay. In this case, I have decided that this strand of videos, because you point out, Patrick, it's not a singular person. This is a bunch of people, right?
3: Yes, it's quite a few people, various arguments across the board for all different elements of within this story. So it's not just
1: okay,
3: like...
1: Okay, so the story is the Lindsey Clancy story. Do you know the Lindsey Clancy story?
0: It's extremely disturbing. I'll be the first one to tell you, I have not been able to finish reading it yet.
1: Okay, so Lindsey Clancy, it's got layers... Horrible story on its surface. She murdered her 3 kids,
0: yep.
1: Strangled them. Then she jumped off, I think it was the second floor. She slit her wrists, and then she jumped off the second floor, and I believe she's paralyzed from the waist down now.
0: Right.
1: She's in trial. Her defense is that I was suffering from postpartum, and I had, I think, at least half a dozen different doctors she was working with, putting her on. She had 30 different prescriptions, anti-anxiety, anti-depression, antipsychotic, sleep medication.
0: It's a lot. And it's.
1: I don't think she was taking them all at the same time, but she was comboing up some things.
0: Right.
1: And her defense is, not that she didn't do it, her defense is, I was insane. And this compounded my problem. Right there, you've got a layer. And that's an interesting defense that needs to be discussed because I'm one that's like, whoa, we're over-prescribing.
0: I'm with you. It's not even over-prescribing. Is people are prescribing. Google doctors, TikTok doctors. Then they go to the physicians. They say, I need this. And the physicians are giving it to them.
1: And she's teledocking.
0: Yes.
1: She wasn't even going to the doctor.
0: She wasn't even going. You know, and that's one of the things. That's another thing. You're peptide curious. But that's another thing. If you, our own doctor will send in your blood work. And amazingly.
1: Dude, if I want to do peptides, there's no reason for me to go to a doctor.
0: Exactly.
1: I don't have to at all.
0: Exactly. And I think that's one of the problems from this that we need to look at is that too many people are self-prescribing. You're saying I have this symptom and this symptom, but they're not actually going to the doctors. And some of these doctors are extremely irresponsible.
1: Yeah. You know? By the way, I do it. I use AI. I tweaked my back last week, and I was like, is this where I told AI exactly where it hurt? I did. I've never had back troubles. You probably right. have had back troubles before. Have you?
0: Oh, yeah. Oh, especially powerlifting, wrestling, taking bumps.
1: Sure.
0: Yeah, you're gonna
1: so
0: pay a
1: I
0: bill.
1: Have buddies have had back troubles, and it's terrifying when they do. Like, I've had buddies go through years of problems trying to not get surgery. So the minute I had something on my back, I was kind of scared. And so AI is like, no, you're probably good. It's this, this, this, and this. It's super low.
2: Definitely only listen to AI.
1: I go to AI.
0: Right, but then you don't take the next step. Then you go, well, you know what? I need a painkiller for my back.
1: Right.
0: And I need a strong painkiller. I need a narcotic. And then you go to the doctor and say, hey, AI said this, I need this. And that's where the doctor needs to say, you need to come in first. But we're not seeing that. Now, I'm not making excuses for her.
1: Me neither.
0: What shocks me as a parent is why you would want to get off. You know, I was insane, which means you're saying you were insane then, which means you're understanding it. You also should be understanding, I murdered my children. I wouldn't want a life.
1: Oh, right.
0: You see, yeah. Like, that's where I go. That's for me where
1: I think
0: the empathy stops.
1: Yeah.
0: To where you're acknowledging.
1: Put me away.
0: Yeah.
1: I did this horrible thing.
0: I wouldn't. How can you live with yourself? Because
1: right.
0: she's talking now in clarity. That also makes me raise an eyebrow. Because somebody who was truly, again, not a psychiatrist, not claiming to be, but someone who's claiming insanity, that typically is, there's not a cure-all for that. Like, oh, I'm off the medication now. I know what I did was wrong. It should be a guilty plea.
1: I do believe if you start playing with medications like that, it can make you insane.
0: Oh, it can. I
1: do believe that can happen.
0: But that's like saying a guy who gets hemped up on PCP and goes out and rapes and murders a woman. Oh, it's because I was on drugs.
1: So there's a difference between me saying, yes, there's a difference between me saying, I think that can make you insane versus that doesn't make you culpable.
0: Right, exactly.
1: You are still culpable.
0: Right.
1: But anyway,
0: yes.
1: She doesn't.
3: This is the problem.
1: There's
3: a lack of responsibility.
2: Lack of responsibility.
3: Insanity, please.
1: You're big on this
3: I'm
1: lately.
3: So this
1: is
3: tired
1: this
3: of
1: when
3: this.
1: He gets fired up.
3: So freaking tired of this crap.
0: Yeah.
3: You just let these people walk.
1: He thinks we're in an epidemic of a lack of responsibility.
0: He's 1,000% accountability was the biggest infection of the pandemic. A lack of accountability. It has spread and it has become a thing where nobody, anytime something happens to someone, it's someone else's fault. It's not their fault. It's that victimhood. And he's 1,000% right.
1: Let's take a quick break, but continue this with the host of Planet Tyrus and co-host of Gutfeld, Tyrus on Will Kane Country.
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1: Did you hear that? 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That's my phone. 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

0: It's Will Kane Country. We're still hanging out with the host of Planet Tyrus, co-host of Gutfeld, Tyrus. And that's sometimes, that's something what I accuse you of from time to time, Patrick, of toying with victimhood. I think the right is toying with victimhood. I think there's mentality, Tyrus, on the right that is beginning to blame all their troubles on the system.
1: Yep.
0: And I'm not here to say the system doesn't have troubles. But ultimately, and by the way, this is where I step outside of politics. I'm like, let me just play psychologist for a minute. This is intuitive to me, but I would, that feels, if I go through the world going, man, that's other people's did this to me, I feel robbed of my agency and control, and I feel
2: like, well, you can improve.
0: I don't take responsibility because I consider myself more manly than somebody else. I take responsibility, honestly, because it's the only thing that reasserts my own control. Of anything.
2: And it's the only way you get through anything. Like, and my grandmother always said this, and she would be like, you know, in life you get punched in the mouth. We all get, it's, and no one judges you from getting punched in the mouth. It's your reaction you're judged by. But you can't change people. If someone doesn't like you for whatever reason, but you can always look in every, I take anything that happens in my life, the, and I had to learn this, and I'm withered, wisdom now. When I was younger, oh, the victim pill is great to take, especially if you mix in some, everyone's racist. That's a great way to like, oh, hey, I was showed up 15 levels because the white guy this or that, instead of like looking at myself in the mirror.
0: But can we just for a minute before we move on from that? So when you say you toyed with that idea, right?
2: Even when I was young and stupid and not wanting to take responsibility for my
0: feel better. You said it's a good pill to take, but I'm just genuinely curious. Is it a short term?
2: When you start looking at the guy in the mirror, saying you need to fix this, there's a tremendous weight off you,
0: because
2: you no longer have to work on constructing the lie. You no longer have to continue. That's the thing, when somebody is not accountable, when they say, okay, the reason, let's say I was 15 minutes late for this show today.
0: Right.
2: And I said, well, it's because Will Kane's lady didn't give me the right directions. And they knew that I was tired from coming on the tour. And they didn't want me to be there on time because Will, you know, he wants my podcast spot in New York. And I will continue.
0: I'm following.
2: And I'm all these things, right? Not the fact that I made an agreement to be there on time and I was late. That I can fix. Be like, hey, Will, I'm sorry I was 15 minutes late. I overslept. I apologize. It will never happen again.
0: Then you weren't late.
2: No, absolutely not. 15 minutes early. But the point, I'm always 15 minutes early. But the point is when you own that, it ends there.
0: Yeah.
2: Now it continues on. Now there's another show coming up, and you're like, I'm not having him on. The guy blamed me for this, and then when you don't have me on the second time, I'll be like, he doesn't want me on because I'm black. Mm. I'll just continue to drag the bull, and I have to remember all of this. Meanwhile, I'm no longer doing.
0: Remember it all.
2: Yeah, and that's the hardest.
0: It's actual work. Why am I a victim? Oh yeah.
2: And they just keep going. It's a connective tissue that spreads into everything. And then what ends up happening is you get to the point where you're not taking responsibility for anything in your life, and your life is complete chaos. And everyone around you is well aware of who you are and what you are. So connections change. Relationships go downhill. It is all connected. If you're not honest with your wife, you're not honest with your boss, you're not honest with your friends, you end up with no one. And you end up with this miserable mog of that is contagious, and you'll just sit in there because you can sustain yourself in there, but you won't grow and you won't get anywhere in life. And once you look in the mirror and be like, man, your ass needs to be on time. Yeah. Man, you need to be respectful to your wife. Man, you need to do these things. You can fix that guy. You can't fix anybody else.
0: No, you can't fix other people.
2: And when you own, but when you own your own, also nobody can. This is a podcast. Nobody can. Yeah. Because I'm like, I know I was late. I know I was this.
0: Yeah.
2: And I am aware of that, and I fixed that.
0: Yeah.
2: So you have now built a wall,
0: right,
2: of integrity, because nobody, you're Eminem-ing yourself. You know, you go out there and you mention all your weaknesses. You're aware of it. You
0: right.
2: Openly discuss it.
0: Why? Which makes you strong. Because he rapped in his.
2: He had that great part in that movie.
0: Yeah.
2: He went out there and dissed himself, and the guy had nothing in the bag.
0: Right.
2: Because he was so focused on messing with him.
0: Right.
2: When you own that scene. You also own yourself.
0: Yeah. But here's where we're going. This is all preamble, okay? Because this is what people are doing on the internet regarding Lindsay Clancy. People. This is what I had to measure, Tyrus. It's definitely more than one. It seems to be quite a few. Almost, is this fair, guys?
3: Yeah.
0: Almost all women. Almost all women
3: all
0: that I've seen.
3: I've seen. My entire field.
0: No men.
4: News, sports, and talk. Will Kane Country.
0: Did you hear that? Listen very carefully. That's my phone. 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

0: Welcome back to Will Kane Country. We're still hanging out with the host of Planet Tyrus, co-host of Gutfeld, Tyrus. Here's Lisa Rinna on Lindsey Clancy's story.
1: Chit chat. All right, he did it. Patrick did it. Patrick's the one who did it. Not Lindsey. Patrick did it. Because, you know, I also heard that women typically don't strangle. So awful to even say. But that isn't what a woman would do. They don't strangle. I was actually in therapy today, and my therapist and I were talking about it, and she said, I said, well, what do they do? She said, well, they poison, or I said, oh, or drown them. Like, we literally had that conversation today.
2: I want to clarify, she's not talking about me.
3: You need an extra 15 with the therapist there, Ma. First of all, if you're going to talk about such a serious subject...
0: Why, by the way, therapist is for self-help.
3: Yeah.
0: Why are you talking about...
3: But that's the problem. Therapy is garbage right now. Therapists need continual clients, and she's got continual client written all over
0: just
3: her sunglass face.
0: About the news?
3: Yeah, but for her to sit there and say, first of all, the woman has said she was insane. And it was her addiction to these medications that made her act that way.
0: She's not saying she didn't do it.
3: So... you think if you're an insane person, you'll be like, oh, nope, we don't do that. Let me go mix some tea.
0: Yeah.
3: Like, it's laughable. Here's the thing. It's an attention seeking. She's part of what we just talked about. It's not her fault. It's the husband's fault.
4: Right.
3: So she's passing the blame because, and we see this. We also see it with the extreme left. It's always women. It's always women who seem to, there's a certain type of woman, whether it's Greg always talks about like their mother instinct in the wrong direction.
0: Mm-hmm.
3: They want to protect with feelings. And for her to sit there and say she didn't do it because it's the husband's fault. And me and my therapist, which is what a lot of people who are full of shit do, is they add extra elements to make it more, to give it more legs to their bullshit.
0: That's credibility.
3: Yeah, like, well, me and my therapist.
0: Invoking her therapist.
3: Yeah, not psychiatrist, therapist. Big difference.
0: Right.
3: Instead of talking about her and her issues, like filming in your car with sunglasses on to talk about a mother who murdered her children, if it was really important to you, you'd probably get in a proper setting, sunglasses off, and talk real. But she just had to get it out there because she needed the attention. I'm sure she got a lot of feedback. We're talking about it.
0: Yeah.
3: So she's getting her attention. And that's what victimhood is about, is getting the attention that you want, but you can't earn it the right way.
0: Okay, this is something I've been talking about. Go ahead, Patrick.
2: So this is another thing that's happening in society, is we don't focus anymore on the actual victims of things. So, and then we've placed victimhood on
4: these are children
2: who are committing the violent crimes.
4: Another story.
2: Yeah, these are the children of the victims. Period. Like that's not something that should be up for debate.
0: You know? Okay, and they're turning her into the victim, but they're turning it into her on complete and utter. I just want to emphasize this. There's nobody, the defense counsel, nor Lindsey Clancy are claiming that she didn't do it.
3: Nope.
0: Only the people on TikTok and the internet and Lisa Rinna are the ones claiming that it was the husband. And you're right, Tyrus, it's about attention. It also, though, and this is why it becomes a bigger story that I want to talk about, I feel like we're arriving at a post-truth world where people don't care what I just said.
3: No.
0: They don't
3: care. My truth is more important than actual truth.
0: Let's take a quick break, but continue this with the host of Planet Tyrus and co-host of Gutfeld, Tyrus, on Will Kane Country.
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7: Welcome back to Will Kane Country. We're still hanging out with the host of Planet Tyrus, co-host of Gutfeld, Tyrus. All right, so Tyrus, I want to talk to you about a serious debate before you go. But first, I want to. So you are on the Planet Tyrus comedy tour.
8: Yep.
7: You're at the Palace Arts Center in Grapevine today and tomorrow.
8: Yeah, we added an extra day, so there's a few tickets left for the Wednesday show. Yeah.
7: But you also host Planet Tyrus, okay?
8: Yeah, Planet Tyrus podcast. Yeah, the place where you guys
7: do. So my staff talks about your show.
8: Yeah.
7: All right?
8: Yeah. Your staffs are, they're my guys.
7: And the people behind the scenes, the execs, they like your show a lot. And they talk about, you know, you're digging on some stories like you've done. What have you done? UFOs?
8: UFOs, a lot of science stuff. A lot of, like, I'm really into. To the
7: Bigfoot?
8: Oh yeah.
7: Did you do Loch Ness Monster?
8: Loch Ness Monster, I talked to an expert and he got really offended because here's how you do, and I don't need to tell you, because I honestly I think you're one of the best journalists in the game right now. Really
7: good, man.
8: And crossing over from sports, you brought the same intensity and accountability.
7: Thank you.
8: That's just real. That's why I'm willing to do this. But when I talk to someone about Bigfoot, it's from the scientific term.
7: Yes, okay.
8: And I do a lot of research on it. And there are things there, but I always talk about in terms of, what do we think it is? Is it Arthropus? Is it this? Is it that? Is it the folklore from Native Americans about the moon people?
7: Yep.
8: The problem with Loch Ness was, when I speak to the experts, when I talk about what do we think it could be, plesiosaurs breathe air and are cold-blooded. Loch Ness was covered by a glacier for over 10,000 years. So an air-breathing reptilian would not do well in a glacier.
7: Okay. It just
8: fundamentally doesn't work out when you have lungs.
7: Frozen.
8: Could it be an eel, perhaps? Because we know eels. One, eels, the way they breed, you don't need male and female. They have both. So, and they can get really large. And if there's food, and they can live in dark, murky waters with low oxygen. Could it be an eel? And whenever I would get into that aspect of it, they always got very defensive. Mm-hmm. Bigfoot guys don't do that. They're like, possibly could be.
7: Okay,
8: you're blowing my mind.
7: Loch Ness guys are like,
8: no.

0: Oh, no, absolutely. Where, huh?
1: You know? Okay, time out. So I was going to talk to Tyrus about the flock debate. Yeah. Unless you're super into it, I'm done with the flock debate.
0: I'm done.
1: Friday. Okay, yeah. So all right. It's so interesting. The Loch Ness dudes are real defensive, but Bigfoot dudes are like...
0: Yeah. Bigfoot dudes, amazingly, any avenue is cool. So,
2: they're like, tell me more about your opinion.
0: It's the great... And listen, there are things... When I always look at, like, my thing about UFOs, and it was funny because one of the things I love, and it's actually, I think they're in Austin, is the de-extinction program, where they brought back the dire wolves. And I think they're in Austin, Texas.
1: Oh.
0: And they're getting ready to bring back the moa, which is the giant bird. Actually, and women should love that because the female moa is 9 feet and the male's 3 feet.
1: Okay.
0: It's amazing. But in getting bones and stuff for DNA projects, they went to New Zealand and the Kiwi people. And they don't typically, to find where the bones are, you have to go into their cave system where there's lots of artwork. And one of the things the rep said was, he goes, I know UFOs exist because I just saw the artwork. And you look at all of our, if you just take the time and look at all of our ancient relics and stuff, they all have very similar, and there was no text messaging carrier pigeons from Mexico to Africa to Asia, and they all are worshiping things that come down, and they're very similar. You see guys in space, so there are things to question.
1: Do you believe you've done the shows on it, you've done research?
0: I believe that we were visited, I believe that we were helped in our civilization, but I also think they underestimated the ferocity of the human being, and I think we ran them out of town. I think we're on a no visit list.
1: Okay. Can I tell you, we're on the non-scientific angle of this. Yeah. I've done some UFO research. I'm curious.
0: I'm curious. I don't pretend to know anything.
1: I'm open. I'm not closed on this.
0: Yes, yeah.
1: My biggest piece of evidence that there is not, okay? That doesn't mean there wasn't in the past like you just described.
0: And I've had some military experts on, especially the ocean stuff is shocking.
1: Okay, that's so wild. Here's mine. I think I can share the story, and I think I have, okay? I'm at UFC 250.
0: Okay. All right. I'm gonna get on this train with you. All right. I'm
1: coming over to visit you.
0: Okay.
1: My friend, Secretary of War. Yeah, come over. Okay.
0: Yep.
1: So Pete and I are talking.
0: Good dude.
1: And I can't remember when he came over, but I said, I've never met Marco. Yep. And he's like, you've never met Marco? He's like, down the road. He's like, Marco, come here. So now it's me, Marco, and Pete talking.
0: All right.
1: So all right.
0: Your name dropping right
1: somehow
0: now.
1: Somehow UFOs. Well, it's relevant. It's relevant. And UFOs come up. Oh, I know how, because Marco goes, hey, Pete, just think when you go back to Fox Nation after this, you can do all the UFO documentaries. It's like just ribbing him.
0: Cool. I hope he told Rubio he can work on his rap career.
1: He just ribbing him. And I said something about UFOs.
0: He's going to be president. I'm saying it now.
1: Well, one thing Pete's not going to be is a Hollywood actor.
0: No.
1: This thing I know about Pete, he's a horrible actor.
0: Oh, I know.
1: Horrible.
0: He,
1: you know how we have to do commercials at Fox?
0: Yeah, oh, yeah. I've
1: always the weak link.
0: Always.
1: Multi-take.
0: Him and I did a photo shoot for a commercial that never aired. I saw the photo. So,
1: by the way, you know when we do I had to do a few commercials, and there's this one guy, Brad, who does it a lot. He kind of like, okay, give it to me this way. Give a line. Man, when Pete would do his line, I could literally see the disappointment on the director's face.
0: He always has the same look. He always does the blue steel. He has a blue steel look. He's like, it's always one thing.
1: It's like, try it this way. Play Pete would try it a different way. It sounded just like the first way.
0: He has the same face. It's like we're all taking crazy pills.
1: Yeah. So Pete is sitting there. I'm going, man, I don't know what to think of you being in charge of UFOs because, as you know, Pentagon Secretary of War. Because I know Pete's not a big believer.
0: No.
1: He's like, can you believe that I'm the guy? You know, and we're joking about the grainy videos and this, that. And Marco comes over and he starts cracking jokes. And they said the only guy that really believes in the UFOs is Steven Miller. And he wants there to be a few UFOs because he can deport them.
0: Right. Deport them. 1,000%, yeah.
1: But my point is, I've got the secretary.
0: The border is overwhelming, yes.
1: I've got the Secretary of War and the Secretary of State joking, one of whom I know is a bad actor, about UFOs. And I'm sitting here thinking, if these two dudes don't know and don't believe, who does?
0: Now, here's where I punch a hole in your argument.
1: Okay.
0: So here's the thing. There's a reason why presidents and most political people are not.
1: You think they're insulated from the deep state on this?
0: They are, because they're only in office for so long. When they become civilians, they can take that information and say whatever.
1: Sure. So the political class doesn't get access.
0: But when I have a decorated general who talks about there's parts of the ocean that we just don't go in.
1: Yeah.
0: And there's things that.
1: Wait, because we can't or we won't?
0: We won't.
2: But who knows, though?
0: Because we can't. Not because we don't want to, because we're not allowed.
1: Oh.
0: And there are certain aspects when I hear them talking this, and the first time, listen. Anything, I love a good story. One of my favorite people is Cody Rhodes because he's full of on everything. But I love the story. And when someone comes to me and then there's a moment when you're like, are you benefiting from this financially? No, I actually lost my position over this.
1: Yeah.
0: You know, and there were certain guys that when the scientists started disappearing, I had Lear on my show, and he was like saying to me weeks before, these people are going to start disappearing. And I was of the mindset that it might have been, since we've had open borders, maybe some foreign operatives trying to get nuclear information.
1: I entertained all the ideas. Yes.
0: Another thing was that there's a huge contingent that are afraid that being open about UFOs and extraterrestrial beings would be such a devastating thing to our religious community. And I'm like, if you actually, and I'm not a religious guy, but I read things. Even if you read the Bible, he said he made Earth in his image. This is a big universe. Mm. And I think it's arrogant to think it's just us. But if it's not, I'm fine with it. But if there are green people, cool. I have no problem with it. But the idea of having the conversation is all I'm about. If you I will talk to any, if you tell me that a jackalope is real and you have a good conversation, I will have you. That's the whole point of my podcast. I will have I don't want celebrities.
1: Are chupacabras real?
0: Apparently, yes, they are. But it's but you know what it is? It's a coyote with mange.
1: Yeah.
0: But so, hey,
1: no.
0: But again, if you come to me with, here's a perfect example. The guy who said he found the Bigfoot body. The snake. He said he found the actual body. It was, and they wanted to have him on the show. My favorite thing about Bigfoot experts is they each other.
1: Okay.
0: Instantly.
2: There's a lot of tumultuousness.
0: And I had Matt Moneymaker on, who's fabulous, absolutely fabulous, and really knows his stuff. And I was asking him, and he was like, he found a body, and he's bringing it to a fair. If you found a Bigfoot body, I said, wouldn't you take it to the Smithsonian?
1: Not to the fair.
0: Not the fair. The other thing was is that he said that...
3: Oh, hide that crap, Tyrus.
0: The DNA...
3: That's where the giants are. The Smithsonian, they'll hide it.
0: Yes.
3: That's where the giants are.
0: Yeah, well, yeah, because the Smithsonian is still trying to tell us that it was white oppressors is the reason why the world's messed up.
1: By the way, you know what I like about the story you just told me? About? You squinted your eyes and peered at me. It's the telltale sign of someone. That's, again, Candace is always squinting for the truth.
0: Yeah, she's squinting for it. It's hard. She's squinting because she's holding all the...
1: Chupacabra, Bigfoot, UFO.
0: My favorite one is Bigfoot because... It's such an intense conversation, and it's never ending.
1: My thing about Bigfoot in all of these, even UFOs, is I just got a new phone, Tyrus. It's got three cameras.
0: Well, you should. You got like six shows.
1: Yeah. Well, we got it because the old one just died. But got good footage. All of us. Why can we not get Bigfoot?
0: Well, here's the bigger argument, is there would be some form of fossils.
1: On the UFO side or the Bigfoot side?
0: Here's the thing about... Now, there was a mass extinction in America of the large mammals. The elephants, the sloths, the...
1: mammoths.
0: The rhinos. Because of mankind overhunting. And so, it is... In the land bridge, could a primate have crossed over into America? Yes, it's there because we have remnants. We even had lions in America. But they're all gone because of man. So it's possible, but there are, in the caves, you do find fossil remnants. So when I hit them with that, they'll say, well, have you ever seen a black bear, dead black bear? I said, no, but I've seen a black bear. You know, so could there have been something like that? And then I completely blow their mind. Or, we'll do this here. Is it all connected? Are Bigfoot part of the security team of UFO? No, they send the Bigfoot bouncers. Comes down, explores, and they hop into portals. It's never ending on my podcast. Who knows where we could go? I'm giving you gold right now.
2: You can't prove it's not true.
1: Well, right.
0: Exactly.
1: Of course.
0: How do we know? But the conversation.
1: The ocean thing is interesting to me.
0: Yeah, no, it is.
1: Look up. And no. The ocean is massive.
0: Yes, and there are things in there still.
1: A lot of it's still unexplored.
0: 75% unexplored. And the deeper we get, I think they're on an average finding 3 to 4 new species a month and down there. And it would make sense. The safest place to be for human beings.
1: Way down there.
0: It would be down there. So, and again, it's military gentlemen coming forward who have served this country admirably. They are not, and they're talking about what they've seen, and they get a lot of backlash. So when I hear that, I pay attention. The science geek in me with Bigfoot, I was like, you need a fossil to have the conversation. So I always, and the only large ape that we are aware of, doesn't mean there wasn't more, with Arthropus pithecus, which was in Asia, which was a relative of the orangutan. It was extremely large. It was 9 feet tall. And he was around the time when men was around. So, and they were basically hunted out. And could that have been where the Bigfoot lair, could they have crossed into America for a small population for a short time, died out? Then you could, that would make sense with the Native American stuff. I approach everything, no matter what your issue is, I will talk to you from a truth standpoint. This is why you and me playing about Bigfoot and UFOs, we're not then having a reality TV star on camera with glasses talking about how Bigfoot is the reason why marriages are in trouble. There's no harm in having a conversation.
1: I'm with you.
0: About
1: do
0: stuff.
1: Other but cultures, I know
0: Native
1: the answer.
0: American, if like you look Mexicans, in the West Coast,
1: Mexicans have a lot of these beliefs. Like
0: Aztecs have a lot of these things. Native
1: like
0: Americans,
1: the Asians,
0: and yes, the Yeti.
1: The Yeti's an Asian thing.
0: Yes, it's the it's an Asian thing. Also, the Himalayas. India has the Forest Man, which was a bipedal orangutan looking individual. So it is everywhere.
1: They do it in Europe. Maybe not Bigfoot. Do they have these mythical creatures?
0: If you get a Bigfoot expert in London, he will find some trail. There's no question. The only problem I have is when they give, and again, they've dedicated their life to this, and so I'm willing to listen to anything. I'm not.
1: I love how you love the Bigfoot community.
0: I also like it because I walk the same as him. So I'm
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1: Man, thank you for having me.
0: Thanks for
1: always love talking to you, man.
0: I love it too.
1: I know we went off script, but that's what I love.
0: That's what I love it too. All right, hit follow and

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3: Florida has made its choice. I'm Lisa Lacera, Fox News. In the race for governor, Congressman Byron Donalds has gained the Republican nomination.
4: The Florida dream to us is clear. It's the promise that if you work hard, you can get ahead, own a home, raise your family, and give your kids a better shot than you had without government holding you back.
3: Donalds was backed by President Trump. He'll face Republican-turned-Democrat David Jolly in November.
5: The renewal of a hope, the belief in each other once again, the belief in something better, that we are better in this moment than where our leaders are dragging us.
3: And progressive state rep Angie Nixon won the Democratic nomination for Senate. She'll face the Republican Senator Ashley Moody in a special election for the last 2 years of Marco Rubio's Senate term. The tariffs are on hold. President Trump posting on Truth Social that he's paused the 50% export taxes against $20 billion of Canadian goods for 3 days, subject to the finalization of the documents. The tariffs are set to go into effect at 12:01 a.m. Day 15 in the trial of Lindsay Clancy, the Massachusetts mother accused of killing her three young children, as the defense calls more witnesses.
6: Former mother-in-law Susan Clancy called the defendant a wonderful mother, but Lindsay said she felt unwell and noticed during holidays.
7: Lindsay was struggling. We were all very concerned.
6: At one point, Susan Clancy said Lindsay was begging for help, fearing drug dependency. Later in the day, Dr. Paul Zeisel, who met with Lindsay Clancy after the murders, took the stand. He said she told him she was scared thoughts of hurting herself and her kids were at times heard outside her own head.
3: Fox's Gernal Scott, Lindsay Clancy is facing murder charges, but her defense hopes to prove she's not criminally liable for killing her children. 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
22: Senator John Ossoff of Georgia is being ripped for a sexist, misogynistic remark at the expense of a young female White House staffer. We'll bring you the audio and my commentary in just a few seconds. James Tallarico, running for Senate down in Texas, is insulting the intelligence of black voters. We have audio of that as well. And we talked to Senator Rick Scott of Florida, big primary down in the Sunshine State. We'll see what's going on down there. We have a packed show, lots to discuss here on Tuesday, August the 18th. I'm Scott Jennings, broadcasting for Salem and coming to you live from Washington, D.C. On this day, 1920. Let me take you inside the Tennessee State Capitol, where the battle lines were marked by roses. Supporters of women's suffrage wore yellow. Opponents wore red. And among the men wearing red was 24-year-old State Representative Harry Byrne, the youngest member of the Tennessee State Legislature. 35 states had already ratified the 19th Amendment. Tennessee would make 36, enough to make it part of the Constitution. But the opponents of suffrage believed they had the votes to stop it. But then came the decisive roll call. When the clerk reached Harry Burns' name, the young man wearing the red rose surprised everyone by voting aye. For hidden inside his coat pocket was a 7-page letter from his mother, Miss Feb Byrne of Niota, Tennessee. Most of it contained ordinary news from home, but near the end, she had written, "Hurrah, and vote for suffrage. Don't forget to be a good boy." Well, her son followed her advice. The amendment passed 49-47, making Tennessee the final state required for ratification. The next day, Mr. Byrne explained himself. He said, quote, "I know that a mother's advice is always safest for her boy to follow." One mother, one letter, and one vote that delivered the franchise to millions of American women. The 19th Amendment ratified on this day, August the 18th, 1920. Women in politics have come a long way since that vote in the Tennessee state capitol. Ms. Febb would be amazed at the incredible women who've been elected to office and even advise our national leaders at the highest levels. But today, I'm sad to report to you that there are Democrat men trying to tear them down and reduce them to nothing more than sex objects. I bring you the story of Georgia Senator John Ossoff. He is the current Democratic Party flavor of the month. Young senator from a purple state in the South. People are even talking about him running for president. But yesterday, at a pre-planned event with a pre-planned speech, he unleashed a comment so vile against a young Republican woman working in politics that every woman in this country, no matter your ideology, ought to listen carefully and never forget it. This all has to do with President Donald Trump and a woman who works for him named Natalie Harp. She's a personal aide to the president. And you have to understand that Ossoff is afflicted with Trump derangement syndrome, combined with a level of smugness and egomania that should be written about in psychology journals. Now, Ms. Harp spends a lot of time around President Trump because he trusts her with important matters related to the operations of the President of the United States. She is there in her job because she is a smart, talented person who wants to serve her country and the President. But for John Ossoff and the Democrats, well, she's there because she's a pretty blonde who must be sleeping with her boss. How else would she have gotten a job like that? Listen to this garbage human, John Ossoff, cut one.
0: And while the sailors on the Lincoln fight his war, while he fruitlessly drains our munitions and oil reserves, the president sleeps through his meetings. He golfs and trades stocks. See, he doesn't want to do the job. He wants to build his ballroom and travel with Natalie on their apparently defenseless flying palace gifted by the Emir of Qatar.
22: Now, John Ossoff wants to run for president. He's talked up as the future of the Democratic Party by all the pundits on cable TV. And he thinks the way to cement his path to the Oval Office is to slander a talented young woman as nothing more than a pretty young companion for the president, all to please the nastiest parts of the very online liberal base. When John Ossoff walks into office buildings, there is a non-zero chance that he looks around at the women and says, "Well, I know how you got here." After Ossoff made this disgusting comment, he then went on MS Now to do damage control. And I want you to listen to how this coward, Ossoff, tried to explain it. Cut six.
1: Why'd you decide to invoke Natalie Harp specifically in that speech?
13: The commander-in-chief has mired us in this geopolitical disaster. People have lost their lives. Our naval logistics are frayed. The global energy system is in crisis. And he retreats into this bubble of West Wing aides who are his security blanket to make him feel good about himself.
22: Absolute coward. He was willing to make the statement about Harp, and like an absolute weak coward, he wouldn't even own it when asked about it later. The presidential campaign spotlight reveals your character. Ossoff hasn't even filed yet, and we already are now fully aware of his. Now, I did some research this morning on just how many women have worked for John Ossoff since he came to the Senate in 2021. Turns out he's had dozens of female staff members ranging from interns all the way to senior level staff positions. Now, I could read you their first names. It's public record. I could give you their titles and salaries. And I could just ask one by one why Ossoff felt the need to be staffed by this particular woman or that. But I'm not going to do that, because each of these women deserves better treatment than what Ossoff is willing to give Natalie Harp. I guess we shouldn't be surprised at this behavior, though. Ossoff is a Democrat And what do we know about Democrats and how they treat women these days? Well, we know how Graham Plattner up in Maine treated them. And we know that the Democrats denied and ignored abuse allegations against Plattner when they were coming from a Republican woman. What we are learning from Democratic men right now is that if you're a conservative woman in politics, you are less than human. You are not to be believed. And it is to be assumed that you're nothing more than a concubine for some male politician. That's what Democrat men think when they see a pretty girl in a government building, according to John Ossoff. The implication is that a professional woman couldn't possibly have earned her position of trust in the White House without sleeping her way to the top. And when asked to defend it, Ossoff slinked away from it. No apology and no defense, like a sucker-punching coward, which is apparently what it takes to be a Democrat in good standing these days. Oh, they like to bill themselves as the party of women. But is there anything uglier than the party of women explaining to a bunch of clapping seals at a rally how female political staffers are really only good for one thing? Wink, wink. They talk about Ossoff like he's the next Bill Clinton. Sounds like he shares Clinton's views about women in the workplace. Maybe they're right. Donald Trump's done more to elevate women to the highest levels of our politics than any previous president. First woman to manage a winning presidential campaign, worked for Trump, Kellyanne Conway. First female White House chief of staff, worked for Trump, Susie Wiles. Sarah Sanders, first-term press secretary, now governor of Arkansas, more than a viable future president or vice president in her own right. I could go on, but Trump has a clear track record of elevating women in American politics. But for John Ossoff and his party, they apparently just want to degrade them. Oh, people like Ossoff like to talk about women's rights and so on. But when it comes right down to it, men like Ossoff are despicable cowards who use sexism and misogyny as a joke, who think they can get ahead by smearing a cancer survivor and a loyal American who is simply serving her government. What he said devalued every woman who goes to Washington to serve our country. And it sent a signal to every young lady out there who aspires to serve, that even in the year of our Lord, 2026, with men like John Ossoff around, you'll never be truly viewed as anything other than a sex object and a political punchline. I want you to think about what's going on in the Democratic Party right now. Absolutely despicable what they have to do to make themselves viable to run for president of the United States. More news after this. It's Scott Jennings on Salem. Stay with us.
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24: 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Fighting the left with the best weapon we have, common sense. 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
22: 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All right, let's zoom down to Texas. The Texas Senate race is interesting. It's very close, I'm not going to lie. Republicans are in danger here. This seat's held by John Cornyn, and he lost the primary to Ken Paxton, and the polling down there shows it close. I personally believe Republicans will have an advantage here, but Tallarico, the Democrat, is going to have a ton of money, and there's a lot of energy behind trying to get rid of Paxton. Absolutely. Those are the conditions on the ground. Tallarico, though, has a lot of problems, and we've talked about those on the show. He thinks there are six genders. He's had some very crazy things to say about Christianity, particularly when you consider that he bills himself as a Christian pastor. He is among the most liberal candidates for federal office in the entire country. And he's running in Texas. And I assume the Republican campaign is going to make all this clear. We certainly have here at the show. But I heard a couple of comments come out from Tallarico today that really, to me, are beyond just political ideology, liberal, conservative. They go to the core of what I think, and I think a lot of liberals do this. They say things out loud that are so racist, and yet they have no idea. I want to play a clip for you of Tallarico talking about the Save America Act and requiring voter ID. That, I'm just going to set it up that way. Now, I want you to listen to him. Cut two.
3: We as human beings have the right to shape our own destinies, mm-hmm. and we do that through the vote. Mm-hmm. And so many brave Americans, so many brave black Americans have fought and died for that right. Mm-hmm. And so for politicians in Austin or in Washington, as they're now doing with the Save Act, they are trying to rob our neighbors, mm-hmm. particularly our black neighbors, of those God-given rights. So I have a track record of using every tool in my toolbox to protect mm-hmm. voting rights.
22: There's not a black person in this country who would be inconvenienced or prevented the franchise by the Save Act. None. What Tallarico is saying is that if you require voter ID in an election, all these black voters are too stupid to figure it out. We've heard the same arguments, by the way, about married women. Oh, they'll never be able to figure out how to get an ID and vote. Do you hear yourself? Do you hear yourself? It's a voter ID. It costs a few bucks to get one if you don't have a driver's license. It costs a few bucks to get an ID in Texas. You can get an ID. You have to have an ID to do anything in this country. I flew up to Washington today on an airplane, showed an ID. There were other people on the plane. They all had IDs. But Tallarico and the rest of these liberals who default to this talking point, well, you can't have voter ID. We can't ensure that only citizens are voting in our election. If we do that, black people won't be able to vote. Do you hear yourself? You are saying to black voters, to black Americans, you're too stupid to figure out how to use an ID when you go to the polls and vote. And because you're so stupid, I will protect you from your own stupidity. That's the core of liberalism. All these people out there, black voters, married women, you will slice and dice you because you're too stupid to think for yourself. And we must show up and save you from your own stupidity. Every black voter ought to hear this. Every one of them ought to be outraged about Tallarico and the way he talks about you. More news after this. Come on back.
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24: Slaying the leftist narratives one by one. 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
22: You know something? I'm not done with Tallarico yet. I'm not done with this guy yet. There's more. In addition to believing that black people. It is still amazing to me that they look into a camera and they just glide right through it. Well, you know, if you require an ID to vote, no black person will be able to vote. Literally, you'll be taking away their right to vote if you require IDs. Do they not hear how racist that is? But there's more. Tallarico is also out making racial arguments around the issue of school choice, which I know for many of you in Texas out there and across the country is a big deal. You support school choice? Let's listen to Tallarico comparing school choice to segregation. Cut three.
3: And I led the fight against this private school voucher bill, which has its roots in school segregation. Mm-hmm. The first voucher bill was proposed in Texas in 1957, which was just a few years after Brown v. Board.
0: Right.
3: And it was a deliberate attempt to allow white parents to take their kids out of newly integrated public schools and send their kids to white-only private schools.
0: Right.
3: And so I fought tooth and nail to prevent that voucher bill from passing because it would hurt our students, but it would particularly hurt our black students across the state because we know that public education is underfunded in Texas.
22: First of all, public education is not underfunded. James Tallarico is parroting the same talking point. I've heard Abdul El-Sayed make a similar argument. You know, Abdul El-Sayed says, because we spent $100 million on the Iron Dome in Israel, that we can't have good schools in America. We spent $1 trillion in America on public education. $1 trillion. Education spending keeps going up. And in a lot of places, test scores keep going down. Not everywhere. A lot of red states are seeing test scores going up, like Mississippi, for instance. They got a Republican governor down there, Republican legislature. Public education is not underfunded. Vouchers and school choice do nothing to take away the funding from public education. That's also a canard. But listen to what Ossoff is arguing. That somehow giving parents a choice would somehow, and it's not clear how, but somehow that would take away educational opportunities for black students, that it would somehow injure them, that it would somehow hurt their ability to get an education. Ossoff may not be aware. He may not be aware. And it sounds like he's not. That a great many of the biggest champions for school choice in this country are actually black parents whose children have been trapped in failing public schools with nowhere else to go. It's black parents who often lead the charge for school choice because they want something better for their kids. They don't want to be trapped in a failing public school run by a failing teachers union. They don't want it. So they say, I need a choice. I need something better. And I'm paying my taxes, and my kid's going to a failing public school, and you trap me there in the name of your political ideology? Well, that doesn't help my kid get into college. That doesn't help my kid learn to read. That doesn't help my kid do math. That doesn't help my kid have a better economic outcome. It might help you get elected. Maybe it makes you feel better about yourself, James Tallarico, but it does nothing for me. I hope James Tallarico meets some of these black parents in Texas and around the country who are leading on school choice in their communities. I doubt that he will because these Democratic candidates never meet anybody who pops their little ideological bubble, who might give them some contrary information to the things that they have to say, the boxes they have to check in order to exist in the Democratic Party. This is one of them. This little racial attack box, you have to check that because he has to please the teachers' unions. Understand, John Ossoff says these things, not because there's any data or any truth. He says these things because he's more scared of the teachers' unions than he is worried about a black kid in Dallas or Houston or San Antonio or anywhere else learning how to read or learning how to do math or getting a good education. The teachers' unions are in charge. They are in charge of James Tallarico, the education lobby. That's who's in charge of Tallarico. Who should be in charge? The parents. They ought to have the choices. They ought to be able to do what's best for their kids. But that's what he wants to take away, and he tries to wrap it around this crazy racial politics. And the only people who get hurt are these kids who are trapped year after year in failing public schools.

0: Thank you. Thank you so much, Scott. I've seen you so many times on TV, so it's cool to meet you here.
1: Yeah, it's very nice to meet you as well. I want to ask you, why did you write the book? This is a fascinating sort of concept about, you know, from where you came and now to publish this book. I see it. We have it on our screen here.
0: I know.
1: Great cover. Yeah, why'd
0: it's
1: you
0: crazy.
1: Write
0: it? Yeah, so I'm from the middle of the country. Originally, I'm from Kansas/Missouri. I claim both sides of the state line, Kansas City. And I grew up in a mostly working class union family. And over time, I saw a lot of my family members who voted for Democrats switch and leave and vote for Donald Trump starting in around 2016. They started supporting the GOP. And I came into Democratic politics because I had a pre-existing health condition similar to cystic fibrosis. As a child, it was hard for me to always have insurance. My parents couldn't always afford to put me on high-risk pools. And so I was activated by the Barack Obama campaign. And after college, I ended up finding the Bernie Sanders movement. I was actually there with AOC and Bernie the first day they ever met, believe it or not. And it happened to be in Kansas. I spent the whole day with them. And I didn't realize what I was witnessing at that point in time. But, you know, I kind of over time got disillusioned with establishment Democrats. And so that's kind of what made the Bernie movement so appealing. I felt like they were stylistically, at least, truth tellers about the Democratic Party. But then I, you know, soon figured out that movement really wasn't about fighting for economic populism or, you know, giving more people health care. It was actually just about identity politics and hating white people and hating men and defunding the police and kind of like open borders, you know, stuff like that. And so I got disaffected from that movement as well. And then on day three of the convention at the DNC, I ended up leaving a day early before Kamala Harris even spoke because I realized that she was going to lose and the Democratic Party wasn't going to change, at least not anytime soon. And so I ended up going viral kind of by accident, just posted a video expressing my frustrations with the DNC, thought it was going to be a resignation video. It ended up getting millions and millions of views. And kind of led to me writing this book. And I wanted to write this book because nobody inside the progressive movement or inside the Democratic Party has been honest about what happened during those years. And we've seen a lot of postmortems. We've seen a lot of autopsy reports. We've seen some of the autopsy report. But they haven't really been honest about what led to all of these crazy decisions and what was happening. And so that's why I wrote the book.
1: Evan Barker, that's the voice you're hearing. She's got a book out called Nothing Left, Confessions of a Democratic Operative. Evan, I want to ask you where you think your party is headed in 2028. You've seen your party change over the years. By the way, you and I share a background. I have a lot of a Democratic Union working class background in my family, too. Interestingly, that part of my family, they've all become Republicans over the years. I was the first one. I like to think I was the trailblazer, but they're all there now. And you says you voted for President Trump in 2024. But I'm kind of interested in your take on the future because we're seeing this debate,
0: right?
1: Capitalism versus socialism. The cultural stuff is still out there. What's your view? Who's going to win out, the socialists and the radicals? Or do you think the Democrats could steer back to the middle? What's your thinking?
0: Well, that's the interesting thing, Scott, is that my book also charts the growth of the progressive movement over the last 10 years and how we really built out infrastructure and how they became so strong. The Democratic Party used to fight back against them. I was actually blacklisted in 2019. My firm was blacklisted for many years because of our helping primary Democratic incumbents. And I think that the Democratic establishment thought that they would just sort of squeeze us out and get rid of us. But it actually backfired. And it made the progressives, the DSA movement, grow to be extremely strong. I mean, we ended up recruiting our own donors, billionaire donors, very, very wealthy people. George Soros backed a lot of the Justice Democrats candidates. These other groups called Way to Win, which the public's not really doesn't know about. But I think at this point, the progressive movement has grown so strong. And at the same time, the base

0: that the Democratic Party, the voter base, is fed up because they feel like the establishment has failed multiple times. And they have, to be fair. They have. You know, Donald Trump has won now multiple times. And so they're looking for alternatives. And the only built-in alternative, Scott, is the far-left progressive Bernie wing of the party. And the fact that they have now so much experience, and they have so much infrastructure, and they have real money behind them, I think that we're kind of in this moment right now where the centrists and the moderates are becoming outnumbered, and the progressive wing is actually becoming the new establishment. And I think that if Abdul El-Sayed pulls off a win in Michigan, it will only embolden them, because up until this point, they have not been able to prove that their theory of change works in swing states.
1: Yeah.
0: So if he wins in that state, it will set the tone for 2028.
1: I could not agree with you more. That race is going to tell us a lot about where Democrats are headed, about where 2028 is headed. The book is called Nothing Left: Confessions of a Democratic Operative. The author is Evan Barker. I cannot wait to get my hands on this and read it. I'm glad to hear your description of it, but I'm looking forward to reading it even more. Evan, thanks for coming by. We got to take a break. It's Scott Jennings on Salem. Stay with us.
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1: It's primary day down in Florida. There's some interesting new polling out from our friends at the James Madison Institute. Bob McClure is here in 60 seconds to talk about that. Really interesting issue polling. But first, I want to talk to you about this new documentary that's coming out. Just 2 weeks before his tragic assassination last September, conservative leader and our friend here, Charlie Kirk, sat down for one of his final interviews to wrestle with a timeless question. Does God still speak today? That conversation became the foundation for this provocative new documentary called Can You Hear Me Now? It explores prophecy, faith, scripture, history, and the role that believers are called to play in our culture. Rather than asking you what to think, the film invites you to examine the evidence, consider the biblical foundations, and reflect on what all this means for believers living in today's culture. 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It's called Can You Hear Me Now? 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Either place, you'll be able to get it, stream it. They'll even give you a free DVD at salemnow.com. All right, Bob McClure is here from the James Madison Institute. It's primary day for you, Bob, down in Florida. You all have done some polling that I think voters in Florida are going to be interested in. Certainly these issues are on the minds of a lot of the candidates who are running today, particularly the candidates for governor. Let's start with the polling you have on property taxes down in Florida. Bob, what'd you find out?
14: You know, it is a big day, Scott, and thanks for having me. It's
1: of course.
14: What we found is that Floridians across party lines really believe that property taxes in Florida have gotten too high. Surprise, surprise, right? Local governments spend too much money and then continue to surf the rise of property values without lowering the millage rate. And so property taxes continue to rise across the state, and Floridians are a little bit tired of it. Not a little bit. They're a lot tired of it. So in our poll, we found that affordability is the single biggest concern of all Floridians. And within that particular issue, property taxes, by 75%, Floridians think property taxes are too high.
1: And the governor's race is going on. They got to replace Ron DeSantis down there, who I know you strongly support and have worked with a lot on different policy issues. There's a Republican primary going on. Did you poll the race, and how do you see the candidates right now who are in the running?
14: We did poll the race. There are about four candidates that I would say are quote-unquote serious candidates. But right now, Scott, our polling is showing that Byron Donalds is hovering around 50% in that primary on the Republican side. He's been endorsed by Donald Trump. That's a big plus in a red state like Florida. And on the Democratic side, it's David Jolly, who's been a Republican, an independent, and is now running as a Democrat. He's polling in the mid-40s. So it looks like, barring some unforeseen circumstance, that Byron Donalds is going to be the Republican nominee and David Jolly will be the Democratic nominee.
1: And based on your experience in Florida policy circles, based on what you know today, which of these guys is going to be better on the issue of getting those property taxes and overall cost of living issues down for Floridians?
14: Oh, I think without a doubt it's Byron Donalds. Byron is a strong believer in the free market economic view and the way of the world. So we're excited about that possibility. Obviously, we're nonpartisan, so we focus on policy. We believe good policy is good politics. And so I personally believe that Byron is going to be the stronger in terms of his economic platform. He believes that government typically is the problem with affordability. It's not typically free market capitalism. When you allow the market to do its job, prices come down, efficiency improves, and Floridians and Americans get a better product. It's government that is typically the problem.
1: All right, that's Bob McClure. He's head of the James Madison Institute. They've got a big poll of what voters in Florida are thinking right now as they head into the election season. If you want to read it, and I would recommend, Florida's an important state. You might want to look into this if you care about the politics of the Sunshine State. Go to jmipoll.com, jmipoll.com. You can read about how they feel about property taxes and health care and affordability, some data center polling in here that you might want to see. Bob, thanks for coming by. We go to a break. More news after this. It's Scott Jennings on Salem. Stay with us.
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5: A reprieve for our neighbors to the north. I'm Sue Guzman, Fox News. And the United States and Canada have reached a last-minute deal to delay 50% tariffs on $20 billion worth of Canadian imports. President Trump announcing the move buys time now for more negotiations and avoiding, for the time being, another strain in the tense relations. Florida's race for governor is officially set. Fox's Kristen Goodwin has the story.
6: Congressman Byron Donalds winning Florida's GOP gubernatorial primary.
7: My administration will be guided by three pillars: making Florida accountable, achievable, and most of all, affordable.
6: Donalds, who is backed by President Trump, defeating challengers, including Florida Lieutenant Governor Jay Collins. He'll face former Representative David Jolly in November.
8: Voters are desperate for change. We are believing in each other, folks. I am begging you right now, believe in something better.
6: Jolly, a former Republican, defeating several challengers to secure the Democratic nomination for governor. The two are hoping to succeed term-limited GOP Governor Ron DeSantis. Kristen Goodwin, Fox News.
5: Mixed signals coming from the White House on the status of talks between the U.S. and Iran.
9: President Trump has announced there are no talks or conversations going on or scheduled with the Islamic Republic of Iran. The naval blockade remains in full force and effect. The Hormuz Strait is open and operating. All water mines have been removed or detonated. That is very different than this from the envoy Jared Kushner.
10: The conversations between the U.S. government and different areas of the Iranian government at all areas is probably more robust than it's maybe ever been.
9: From Monday to Tuesday, we've gone from the most robust talks that there have ever been to all the talks are off until further notice.
5: Fox's Peter Ducey reporting. 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
0: Quick check of the headlines here on Tuesday, August the 18th. A transgender female named Ryan Michael English will spend 73 months in prison after pleading guilty to two federal weapons charges connected to a plot to assassinate Treasury Secretary Scott Bessent. This was back in January 2025. President Trump says no talks with Iran are scheduled after a 60-day negotiating window expired. Iran continues to dispute Washington's account of conditions in the Strait of Hormuz, but President Trump has posted on Truth Social that the strait is open and operating and all water mines have been removed or detonated. He says the naval blockade is in full effect. And voters are heading to the polls in Florida, among other places, today. But the Sunshine State primary is of interest to us right now. And our next guest is Senator Rick Scott, who served two terms as Florida governor and is now U.S. Senator there. Senator Scott, thanks for joining us. Primary day, governor's race to replace Ron DeSantis. You've got a little experience in that office. I think you've been out on the campaign trail with one of the candidates. What's your view on what Florida's looking for in a new governor?
1: Well, but it's, first off, it's an exciting day. You know, election days are exciting days. 16 years ago, all the polls said I would lose and actually won the governor's the Republican primary. No one thought I could win. So I've been out with a variety of people. I've been campaigning with Byron Donalds. I've been doing a variety of things with other candidates. Actually, I was up in Georgia campaigning with Rick Jackson, Mike Collins. I've been around the state of Florida campaigning with people like Randy Fine. So I tell everybody, you know, pick your favorite candidate, but get out there and vote and make sure that that we win. On the Democrat side, we've got some Democrat socialists running. And actually, in those primaries, it doesn't really matter because it doesn't matter who wins because they all vote the way Chuck Schumer and Jeffries tell them to vote. And they're voting the way Mondami and Hassan Piker and Bernie Sanders tell them to vote.
0: Yeah, these socialists running in these Democratic primaries are interesting. Both Jared Moskowitz and Debbie Wasserman Schultz, those are the two Democrats they're really targeting. And it just so happens they're both Jewish. And they've both been proponents of the idea that, you know, Israel has a right to exist. And then in the Republican side, this Randy Fine, he's a Republican. This primary, there's a character in that race named Dan Bilzerian. You have seen in Florida this primary season some real anti-Semitic campaign activity. You represent a lot of Jewish voters there in Florida. What are you hearing from them right now, even ones who've been Democrats their whole lives?
1: Well, it's a scary time, first off. It's a scary time to be a Jew in this country because you've got people that are just hate Jews, and they're out there spewing horrible hatred. It's just pure hatred. So, you know, I've been, you know, part of the Randy Fine race, and what his opponent has done in a Republican primary is just spew complete hatred towards Randy Fine for being Jewish. So we've got it both on the Republican side and the Democrat side, and we got a governor candidate, James Fishback, and he's anti-Semitic. So we have to call this out. But you know what? Chuck Schumer, Jeffries, they never call out anti-Semitism. The Democrats never call it out. We call it out. I call it out every day I see it. But the Democrats never do because they have become the anti-Semitic party. But today is Election Day. I guess everybody go vote. Make your voices heard. And get to know as much as you can about these candidates and then go vote for your favorite.
0: Rick Scott, U.S. Senator from Florida, is our guest. Speaking of voting, you, Senator, have been one of the strongest proponents in the Senate of the Save America Act. And I want to play something for you. This is the Democratic candidate for Senate over in Texas, James Tallarico. I'm going to play it cold for you, and then I want your immediate reaction. Cut number two.
2: We as human beings have the right to shape our own destinies, mm-hmm. and we do that through the vote. Mm-hmm. And so many brave Americans, so many brave Black Americans have fought and died for that right. Mm-hmm. And so for politicians in Austin or in Washington, as they're now doing with the SAVE Act, they are trying to rob our neighbors, particularly our Black neighbors, of those God-given rights. So I have a track record of using every tool in my toolbox to protect mm-hmm. voting rights.
0: You've heard Tallarico there with this bogus talking point. What's your reaction?
1: It's condescending to Blacks. So he must be saying Blacks can't fly because you have to have an ID. Blacks can't go to the doctor's office because they don't have an ID. He must think, I mean, it is so condescending to Black Americans that he doesn't think they're smart enough to be able to register to vote right, and prove they're an American citizen and show an ID to vote. That's what the Democrat Party thinks of minorities. They think they're too stupid to be able to vote. So it's unbelievably condescending.
0: It is, and I don't even think they hear their own racism. They say these things, and it's incredibly racist what he's saying. I mean, effectively saying they're too stupid to figure out how to get an ID and vote, and they just breeze right past it as though it's just part of the normal discourse. Senator Scott, I want to change direction to foreign affairs. We've got the situation in Iran still going on, the 60-day memorandum of understanding period that expired. We have the naval blockade going on, according to the president. How is this going to end? What's your advice to the president on what to do next here with the Iranians?
1: Well, he doesn't really have much of a choice. He didn't choose to go to war. This guy never wants to go to war. He doesn't want to put troops in harm's way. But he does have to. He has an obligation to defend us. The Iranians have been killing us for 47 years. They're close to a nuclear weapon. They cannot have a nuclear weapon. They will use it in this country to kill us. And so he has no choice but to do everything he can to make sure they don't have a nuclear weapon. So part of this is the blockade. I hope it works. What it takes is destroy their economy, have at it. So I support what the president's doing. It's a tough time because none of us like high gas prices and none of us like war, but we don't want to be killed by a nuclear weapon. So President Trump is doing the right thing.
0: Back on the domestic front, I was reading in the Washington Post Friday, of all places, they admitted that government data shows that prescription drug prices are falling in this country at the highest rate since 1960. That's actually good news on the affordability front. Is this an issue that you think the Republican Party can and should run on this fall? I think it's got to be part of the strategy, but I'm interested in your reaction to the data that's just come out.
1: Absolutely. The biggest issue we've got right now in this country is as a result of this wasteful government spending and this unbelievable waste during the Biden years, inflation is out of control. We're now at a 30-year high in or a 19-year high in our 30-year treasuries, and it's all because government's wasting our money. So this president's doing everything he can to get prices down. Look at what he's done with drug prices. He's doing everything he can to drive the cost of things down. So we ought to be running on this. We ought to be running on what are we doing to drive down prices. And poor families, I grew up in a very poor family. A lot of Americans did. Prices are killing, are just destroying the lives of our poor families in this country because they can't afford the inflation.
0: Final question for Senator Rick Scott of Florida. You guys in the Congress are out on the August recess right now, the work period. I assume you've been traveling around and meeting with your constituents. What are you hearing from them about what they want you to do when you get back to Congress? And what must the Republicans achieve in the September, October timeframe before voters go to the polls?
1: Well, number one is election security, the Save America Act. And number two is affordability. So they say, why can't you get this passed? You have Republicans want it, Democrats and independents all want it. The only people who don't want it is elected Democrats. And so we're going to have at least two votes on it in September. We're going to have it as part of the insider trading bill that passed the House in a bipartisan manner. We're also going to do reconciliation, which only takes Republican votes, to see what we can get in there on election security. Ron Johnson will be leading that effort. So that's the number one. Number two is, what are you going to do to get prices down? And I tell them the biggest thing we got to do is we got to start balancing the budget. We can't keep running $2 trillion deficits. You know, when I ran for governor, I ran on a balanced budget. Florida had not balanced its budget in 40 years, but one time. And so we balance it ever since. So the federal government should be doing the same thing. Families have to do it. That's what's going to drive inflation down and the cost of living down. Those are the two big
0: issues. We sure hearing.
1: Security. Prices.
0: I agree with you, by the way, Senator. I've been around, 35, 40 states in the last several months. The things that come up every single time, Save America Act, Republicans absolutely want the party to focus on that. Affordability issues. But those two things right there, and look, there's not many excuses here. I know the Democrats are against it, but boy, the Republican, the voting base is out there fired up about this. Senator Rick Scott of Florida, thanks for joining us, and we'll see how the election results turn out tonight in Florida for the big primary. All right, let's talk supplements. Supplements. When you think about these things, you wonder, well, okay, if I take it, will it work? 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You just might be sharing your story with us very soon. More news after this. It's Scott on Salem. Stay with us. You know, we hear a lot these days about conviction, but real conviction isn't measured by what you say when it's easy. It is measured by what you're willing to do when your beliefs are tested. And that's what makes Charlie Kirk, American Martyr, worth watching. Oh, our friend Charlie. At its heart, this is not a political story. It is the story of a man whose Christian faith shaped his character, guided his decisions, and gave him the courage to stand firm in the face of opposition. Charlie understood that faith isn't something that we practice for an hour on Sunday and then leave it behind. It's meant to influence how we live, how we lead, and how we serve others every day. Charlie's story challenges each of us to consider the legacy that we're building through our own faithfulness and whether we are willing to live boldly for Christ when it matters most. Go to angel.com/SJ. Do it today. Become an Angel Guild member. And when you do, you can watch Charlie Kirk, American Martyr, and help bring more stories of faith, courage, and conviction to audiences around the world.
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0: It is primary day down in Florida and in some other states. We'll be tracking that tonight over at CNN. I think I'm up at 11 Eastern tonight. Laura Coates, I'll be sitting out there going over the election results, I guess. Really paying attention to what's going on in Florida. This governor's race is interesting. Rick Scott alluded to that. He likes Byron Donalds. I think Byron's highly likely to win the primary and starts as a favorite, I think, in the general election. Democrats, I think, are going to try to contest it. But, you know, it's a Republican state. We'll see what happens. I'm also paying attention, and Senator Scott referred to this as well, to some of these congressional campaigns, particularly the one in Florida's 6th congressional district, currently represented by a Jewish Republican named Randy Fine. And he's being challenged by a anti-Semite, social media personality, an influencer, a podcaster, you know, one of those types, named Dan Bilzerian. Now, I'm going to read to you from ABC News about Bilzerian. He has long spread provocative language and anti-Semitism. He has ramped up his rhetoric with a slew of anti-Semitic ads and verbal attacks targeting Randy Fine. His content also included references to Adolf Hitler and explicit anti-Semitic tropes. I've seen some of the videos. You may have seen them circulating online. I'm not going to play them if you're watching the stream. It's garbage. It's garbage stuff from a garbage person. But it has attracted the attention of leaders in both parties, interestingly. Speaker Mike Johnson, Republican, and Minority Leader Hakeem Jeffries, Democrat, have both condemned Bilzerian's rhetoric and his candidacy. Again, I'm citing ABC News here. The vile attack ads against Congressman Randy Fine are disgusting and should be condemned by all political leaders on the right and left. Anti-Semitism and outward hatred of Jewish communities have no place in our politics or in America, and we will continue to call them out wherever they arise. That's Mike Johnson. Jeffries said it was a, quote, hateful campaign, which he calls, quote, blatantly anti-Semitic and shocks the conscience. Lots of people are condemning this Bilzerian from across the Republican spectrum, all the way from Don Bacon, who's been, you know, more on the outs with Trump, I guess, so to speak, that side, all the way over to Ted Cruz. They've expressed their revulsion. Our ambassador to Israel, the great Mike Huckabee, called Bilzerian's rhetoric, quote, possibly the most disgusting political thread I've seen. It's ugly what's going on in this district. I'm glad people are calling it out. I really am. I wish, though, for the Democrats who are calling out Bilzerian, I wish they had a little more courage on their own side of the ball, though, because there are other campaigns where maybe the anti-Semitism isn't quite as explicit and blatant. It's still very clear what's going on. I mean, even down in Florida, you've got two Jewish Democrats on the ballot today, Jared Moskowitz and Debbie Wasserman Schultz. Their great sin is that they think Israel has a right to exist. And for that, They have Democratic Socialist of America opponents in their Democratic primaries. And they have Ilhan Omar down in Florida, or at least she was trying to go, campaigning against them. She's in the Democratic conference with them, and she's out there trying to take them out. I think that we need to understand what's happening here. The Democratic Party has completely become obsessed with this anti-Israel position, and they're willing to take out their own people who don't believe in it. It's going to be a litmus test for 2028. I'm not ignoring the anti-Semitic people who come along in the Republican Party. Bilzerian is one. This Fishback running for governor is another. They need to be called out as well. But it seems to me that Republicans are doing a much better job of banishing this hatefulness and anti-Semitism than the Democrats. We'll see what happens in Florida tonight, but if you live down there around where Randy Fine represents, don't be taken in by this Bilzerian hatefulness. Some of the ugliest stuff we've seen in politics this year. More news after this. Common Sense for the American People. It's Scott Jennings on Salem.
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0: You know, I am a fan of the St. Louis Cardinals. If you listen regularly, you know that. In fact, I was in Cincinnati last night. Cardinals lost the nightcap, but won the day side of a doubleheader. It's fun to be at the ballpark. I'm a Cardinals fan, okay? We're genteel. We're the best fans in baseball. And we don't typically do things like this. Hollywood Sean, give me that tape, cut 7. Last night at Wrigley Field in Chicago, White Sox versus Cubs, and an absolute all-out melee in the stands. If you're watching the stream, you can see it. Disgusting behavior. I'm looking at it right now. And you know what I'm thinking to myself, Hollywood Sean? You can't take David Axelrod anywhere. That's not it. I'm kidding. It's not him. I texted him, though. I said, are you in the middle of this brawl? I was sitting at Great American Ballpark in Cincinnati. And I knew he was at Wrigley. And I had to ask him, are you in the middle of this? I about half expected to roll this video and see Axelrod out there shirtless throwing haymakers. But no, he was not in the middle of it. But some people were. Got cups flying. Come on, people. I know we're on the air in Chicago, by the way. You guys gotta get a control of your people out there at these games. I know they're both good. I know tensions are high. And the lowly Cardinals are scraping to try to look up and see into the bottom of the wild card, but come on. Unbelievable. All right, let's get back to business here. The other day, we didn't get a chance to cover this when it happened, but it seems to me that something we need to talk about, major deal for our national security. The other day, President Trump signed a national security presidential memorandum targeting U.S. naval shipbuilding. It orders future aircraft carriers to ditch modern electromagnetic catapults and elevators for old-school steam and hydraulic system. It also allows foreign builders to construct a couple of initial U.S. ships abroad to catch up on backlogs, provided that they invest in domestic shipyards. This is a major deal, getting the U.S. fleet built out and up to speed. Joining us to discuss this and other matters of international affairs, Dr. James Robbins, Senior VP for Research at the Institute of World Politics, former Special Assistant in the Office of the Secretary of Defense. Dr. Robbins, thanks for sharing your expertise with us yet again here on the Scott Jennings Show. I asked you to come on and talk about the shipbuilding. This was all aimed, by the way, at keeping pace with China. Can you help educate our audience about this? What was your view of the president's memorandum on shipbuilding? Where do we stand, and where do we have to get to keep pace with our adversaries?
1: Well, thanks for having me on, Scott. Yeah, the U.S., I mean, we used to be a preeminent shipbuilder in the world, and now we aren't, I mean, to put it mildly. When you look at commercial shipbuilding, for example, China builds about half the world's ships now. South Korea and Japan do about 45%. We're down at a fraction of a percent. That's on the commercial side. On the military side, we also haven't kept pace. We haven't done the investments we need. And, you know, the United States is dominant in the maritime realm. China's trying to catch up to us. China's trying to make a bid to challenge us at sea. And they're not quite there yet on the military side, but they're getting there. They're in the race. And to the extent we've let this capability lapse in our country in terms of both the ability to build ships and also having the technical skill, the manpower to do it, you know, the welders and the, you know, ship designers and people, we really got to get back to that in order to maintain our edge. So it's great that President Trump is taking care of this like President Reagan did back in his day. And right. Now it's President Trump's turn to do it.
0: Yeah, Reagan engaged in massive shipbuilding. He had, what did he call it, the 600-ship Navy initiative? And so this was something that President Reagan took seriously. And he massively expanded the fleet. I think they added 71 warships during Reagan's years. Now, President Trump has undergone some criticism here for allowing some foreign engagement in the shipbuilding. Is that something he should be criticized for? How do you view that engagement with these ships possibly being built, at least in part, by some of our allies?
1: Well, I think if we're going to spool this up quickly, we're going to have to engage some of our allies. He is instructing that we build a fifth shipyard. We have four military shipyards right now. He's going to add another one. But when we're talking about a buildup at the speed and scale that we need, we just don't have the capacity to do it. So engaging some of our allies to help out with this is important. And again, the human side of this, just having the people to do it, we need to train up a whole nother generation of shipbuilders in order to be able to do these things. So part of this deal is that our workers will be able to work with the foreign workers in order to get these skills and then bring them back as part of an investment in our domestic side, which our foreign allies are also going to help with.
0: Now, some people, Dr. Robbins, are out there arguing that we already spend too much money on national defense. In fact, a lot of these Democrats who are running in primaries around the country this year are arguing for massive reductions in defense spending. What's your view? They say we ought to spend this money on other things. There's other, you know, spending hawks that want to dial back defense spending as part of a larger, you know, austerity program. What's your view? Can we afford to do this right now, or is it something that we can't afford not to do?
1: Well, I'd put it more in the latter category. I mean, we're spending more on interest on the debt than we are on national security right now. And when you look at it as all of the budget, not just the discretionary spending, but even the non-discretionary, all the other things that people like, you know, these progressives want to spend more money on, national security is just a fraction of that. So, yeah, I think it would be good to be able to make these investments now, not only in terms of building up what we need right now, but also investing in future technology to be able to do more for lower costs, which seems to be the way things are trending with missile technology and drones and cyber and space technology. We really can't afford to get behind on any of these things, and we kind of are a little bit behind on some of them. So to say that, well, we could better spend this on something else. Well, on what? I mean, when you look at the federal budget as a whole, most of the money is being

0: to the kind of social programs and add-ons that the progressives want to see. They just want more of it. I think some of them would be happy if we just got rid of defense, but obviously we can't do that.
1: I agree. Dr. James Robbins is with the Institute of World Politics, national security expert, long career in the field. One more question on the ships. France and China are moving toward electromagnetic carrier launch systems. President likes the steam hydraulic launch systems. He got some criticism. I was watching some of the cable back and forth on this. I'm not a shipbuilding expert, nor do I have any real idea what impact this would have on a ship's capability in a war zone. What's your view? Is the president right or wrong, or does it matter as it relates to this launching systems that he prefers?
0: Well, I got to talk to some of my naval aviator friends about this, but what I suspect the problem is that with the new electromagnetic launch systems and other electronic-based systems for these ships, they present vulnerabilities that where they can be interdicted or with EMP or other things that can disable them, whereas some of the hydraulic and steam systems, they're older, they're reliable, they're time-tested, and they're mechanical, so they're not going to break down in the same way that some of these other things can. And when we have a supply chain where a lot of our chips are coming from countries that, you know, some of them are our friends, maybe, you know, some of them aren't, and we don't exactly know where some of them are coming from, it's probably a good idea to maintain at least a few critical systems that are resistant to those types of problems.
1: See, that's the kind of sober analysis you're not getting on cable right now. And the problem with this is nobody sitting out there is an expert. And so the president does something, so they have to reflexively come up with a reason why it's a terrible idea. And you come on here and say, well, wait a minute, there's actually several good reasons why you want to do this. So thank you for your expertise. Dr. Robbins, we've got a couple of minutes. I got to do a quick round robin with you on some other international affairs matters. Let's skip over to Russia-Ukraine. It's amazing the Ukrainians are pushing the Russians back and they're striking deep into Russian territory. What's your view of the conflict right now? Are we anywhere near the possibility of getting this settled, or do you think the war is going to last for a long time still?
0: Well, I don't think it's going to get settled. Putin shows absolutely no willingness to come to any kind of reasonable deal. I think the Ukrainians might want a deal, but they're just not getting that from the Russians. But Ukrainians have been doing an amazing job with their deep strike kind of operations, interdicting the Russians, just really creating havoc for them with their drone strikes. We're seeing casualty rates on the Russian side now of like over 45,000 people a month. I mean, think about that. Think if you're losing casualties 1,500 a day. I mean, imagine that if that was our situation with a conflict we were in. I mean, that wouldn't keep going. We would just end it. But Putin doesn't seem to care. So I think this is just going to continue, and Russia's just going to continue to be punished.
1: Korean Peninsula, the president scaling back significantly some war game efforts we have with the South Koreans. You saw what he said about his relationship with Kim Jong-un. What do you make of that?
0: Well, here's an angle on this. I mean, number one, the South Koreans probably should have been a little bit forthcoming about the president asking for assistance with respect to Iran. After all, they're the ones who import energy through the Strait of Hormuz, not us. But the other side of this is North Korea has been one of Iran's major partners in terms of developing their nuclear technology. So it's probably a pretty good idea to get, you know, back in discussions with North Korea in order to interdict that side of Iran's nuclear program. I mean, it'd be nice if the South Koreans were a little more cooperative, but if we can get North Korea to cooperate, that'll really cripple what Iran can do.
1: All right, that boys, Dr. James Robbins, Senior Vice President for Research at the Institute of World Politics, former Special Assistant in the Office of the Secretary of Defense, long history advocating for American national security. Dr. Robbins, thanks as always for your expertise.
0: Thanks, Scott. It's my pleasure.
1: All right. 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

0: 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It's called Ghost Bed. The only thing you'll be afraid of is just how cool you feel when you wake up in the morning. These aren't haunted, but they are amazing. Ghost Bed, try it out today. Wrap up the show after this. It's Scott on Salem.
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0: I want to wrap up the show here on Tuesday, August the 18th, by asking you all for a favor. I have a friend named Brad Todd. You may know Brad. He's been on the show a few times. You see him on CNN sometimes. He is a Republican political strategist. If you're watching the stream, you can see him there on the set with Casey Hunt over at CNN. He's on the X platform, by the way, at Brad On Message. His firm is called On Message. Brad and I are great friends. We've known each other for a very long time. And what I would like to ask you all to do is to pray for my friend Brad. He's out now, but yesterday he went in for cancer surgery. I'm going to read this to you. Brad posted this yesterday. This afternoon, maybe even as you read this, I'll be in a long surgery at Johns Hopkins Hospital to remove a nasty high-grade malignant tumor from my ethmoid sinus. It's a distant cousin of the cancer blob that I had cut out in 2020. This is interesting, actually. This happened in 2020. Brad says, after an unnecessary COVID test speared loose a hunk of tumor I did not know was there. I remember this. Brad went to get a COVID test, and it speared a chunk of this tumor. That's how he found out he had it. So he says, the pandemic saved my life once, and it put me in contact with the Cracker Jack medical team at the world's best otorhinology unit that will save it again. Sinus tumors are rare, though I prefer the term exceptional, as only hundreds of people a year battle these kinds of tumors. After what will be a rough post-surgery recovery, I will get radiation and maybe some chemotherapy. So Brad goes on his blog to talk about his experience. I bring this up because Brad's one of the good guys. He's a good Republican consultant. He fights hard for his party. He fights hard for conservative values. From Tennessee, by the way. But, you know, you meet people in Washington, and Brad's one of the good guys. And it's a reminder that we fight these battles. We fight hard against each other. We go at each other, and we do what we think is right for the country. And we say hard things, and we say things with sharp edges. Politicians say things about each other. You know, it gets nasty. Election's going to get nasty. I'm certainly going to be guilty of saying sharp-edged things. True things. I'll give you the facts, but they're going to be sharp. I won't pull any punches when it comes to saving America, saving Western civilization. But I bring up Brad's story because I'd love for you to pray for Brad and his recovery. But I also think we should remember that even as we're battling people, we're all just people. Yes, we're political people. Yes, the politicians represent a party. But underneath it all, they're just human beings. And they all live their lives, and they all go through the same things that any ordinary American goes through. People get cancer, other illnesses. People have things that go on in their households and in their families that are, they're just like us. And I think sometimes in politics it's easy to dehumanize folks who work in it. It's easy to commoditize them, treat them like something other than just a human being. And so I just wanted to close the show today by telling you about my friend Brad Todd. Hope to get a few prayers from you all out there for Brad's recovery. And it's a good chance for us to remember that amidst all the rancor in politics, we can still be humans to each other and pray for each other when something goes awry like this cancer for Brad Todd. One other story that we're tracking here. I don't think I have time to play it now. Well, maybe. Trump had the kid lifeguard in the Oval. Let's get it in real quick. Cut five.
9: This is a great story, and it's an honor to be with Ryder Williams, who is a 16-year-old lifeguard, California, the Santa Cruz area. And I understand he was a winner right from the time they first saw him as a lifeguard. He had a lot of training, a lot of work. And he saved this young gentleman who I had a long talk with. I said, would you have made it without him? And you said, not really, right?
0: Great moment in the Oval. President Trump brought in the young lifeguard who saved the life of that other young man. Happened a few weeks ago. Really great use of the Oval. We're done for the day. See you tomorrow. It's Scott Jennings on Salem. 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
15: It's primary night in Florida. I'm Ted Lindner, Fox News. Florida voters have chosen their Republican and Democratic nominees in several key races. Fox's Kristen Goodwin recaps it for us tonight.
16: President Trump-backed Congressman Byron Donalds winning Florida's GOP gubernatorial primary. He'll face former U.S. Representative David Jolly in November. Jolly, a former Republican who switched parties, winning the Democratic nomination for governor. Both are vying to replace Republican Governor Ron DeSantis, who is term limited. Progressive state representative Angie Nixon winning the state's Democratic Senate primary. She'll take on incumbent GOP Senator Ashley Moody in November for the chance to serve out the final 2 years of former Senator Marco Rubio's term. Moody, who secured the Republican Senate nomination, was appointed to the role by Governor DeSantis when Rubio became Secretary of State last year. Kristen Goodwin, Fox News.
15: Primary voting in Wyoming and Alaska happening as well. The United Arab Emirates say their defense has detected two ballistic missiles coming from Iran, but the IRGC has yet to claim responsibility. Fox's Jonathan Hunt.
17: Two ships hit and those two missiles directed at the UAE. So it shows that Iran is still ready and able to take offensive actions if it wishes to. The president, meantime, came out swinging, posting to Truth Social, quote, there are are no talks or conversations going on or scheduled with the Islamic Republic of Iran. The naval blockade remains in full force and effect. The Hormuz Strait is open and operating. All water mines have been removed or detonated.
15: U.S. Special Envoy Jared Kushner is in the Middle East as well. President Trump saying Tuesday's delaying 50% U.S. tariffs on $20 billion worth of Canadian imports after the two countries reached a last-minute deal hours before the sanctions were to go into effect. The president making the announcement on his social media platform. 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
1: Hot damn, here we go. Here we go. Comedy alive from the greatest country in the world. Broadcasting from the tippy top of the world famous Fox News headquarters in New York City. Hey, girl. Big Tuesday episode of Fox Across America with Jimmy Failla. It's primary night down in Florida. But the votes have already been counted over in Iran. They have all decided there are no more negotiations. I don't know how this ends, but the Trump man does not sound happy.
2: These people are crazy. I'm telling you, they're crazy.
1: Of course, no conversation about insanity would be complete without a trip through the Democrat Socialists of America, who continue to make headlines for wanting to defund the police and empty the prisons. That is a real thing. And as psychotic as it sounds, you are still welcome to agree with it and be a part of this show. It is very much a kumbaya, good old-fashioned talk show. I am a conservative, unapologetically so, but we do not do a conservative talk show. We do an American talk show.
3: This sounds very gay.
1: Well, you know what? Of all the days to play that soundbite, today is the one day I have proof that despite my wardrobe, I am not gay. Because Jenny and I, my wife, we're celebrating 20 years of wedded bliss today. That's right. You better applaud. That is 18 and a half years longer than either one of us thought it would last. But a shout out to Jenny Failla, who is no way listening to this show on our 20th wedding anniversary. She's probably with the therapist right now. But the point is, we'll have dinner, and there's a nice post on social media if you want to check it out on Instagram at Jim Failla. But whether you celebrate our marriage or you lament it like Jenny does, as I said, call in, be a part of the show. Behave like a Republican or a Democrat. Just don't be a... Now, one thing I will tell you, happy Tuesday, as we get underway here, is so much of my political analysis is filtered through the fact that I'm a married guy with a kid. When you get married, you have a kid, you have to start making decisions with people in mind besides yourself. Okay, well, you're a young single guy, you want to go to this casino, go to the casino. Who cares? What could possibly go wrong? Okay, it's nothing to worry about. If you lose money, you lose money. Everybody else is going to be fine. You know, you want to go to a strip club? Go to a strip club.
4: Hubba, hubba.
1: I mean, whatever. Do what you want. It doesn't matter. Okay, but once you become the head of a household and you have responsibilities bigger than your own, and you've got to plan a future for the people who will inherit your decision-making, you start to look at politics at a very human level. It's no longer Republican points or Democratic points. It's human points. That's what we do in the show. We make human points. And I always say, you're supposed to run a government the way you run your house. When you have a house, you have X amount of income coming in every day or every month or every week, whatever the hell they pay you. And you need that income to keep the lights on, put food on the table. That's X amount of income and Y amount of bills. And essentially, you have what you want to do and what you have to do. And if you're running the house responsibly, unfortunately, a lot of times what you want to do, okay, has to take a back seat to what you have to do. Yeah, I mean, that's, I know, the kids aren't happy about it, but I mean, that is the reality. Okay, you know, you say to the kids, hey, let's go to Disney World. Yeah, they want to go. Okay. But again, if you don't have enough money in the bank to go, and now you got a 30% interest rate on a credit card, the next thing you know, dad is turning tricks behind Space Mountain to pay for that Buzz Lightyear toy you want. Yeah, see, we're back to the groaning again. You understand? Not good. But the point is, okay, if you look at politics through that lens, it becomes really easy to figure out the correct side of each issue. Okay, what is the want? What is the need? You know, what is good for the long-term prosperity of the country? What is a fleeting, stupid groupthink mentality that's corrupting a moment we happen to live in? You know how AOC keeps talking about woke one? Woke one was crazy. COVID was going on. We were mad at the cops. So we wanted to defund the police. We wanted to mandate a vaccine that didn't work, even though we were letting 20 million people into the country who were unvaccinated. You would get fired from your job as a legal tax-paying citizen if you didn't want to get vaccine. But if you came into the country illegally, not only would you not get fired from your job, you wouldn't need a job, and we'd give you a free hotel and all the food you could eat. I mean, well, we're moving on now. And there's a difference between crazy and stupid. Okay, because everybody who's telling you woke one was crazy, and they were doing all these things that were not head of household things. If you are a head of a household, and you're trying to plan a life for your family, at no point does anybody in their right mind go, you know what would make everything better? If we got rid of all the cops and we let everybody out of jail.
3: That's stupid. Use your common sense.
1: That is stupid. It's not woke one, or everybody talks about the woke two. And yes, woke two is going on right now in that regard. Okay, the empty the prison people, the socialism people, idiots. Okay, but if you're running a government like a household, again, you can't ever embrace socialism because you go X amount of income, Y amount of bills. And all socialism does is takes the same amount of income the government currently has, but it continuously drives up all the bills, which means your tax rate has to go up with it.
4: Thanks, big government weenuses.
1: But it's still something in this moment as we get underway, and I'm sitting here telling you, wow, me and Jenny got married 20 years ago today. We got married in Wapakoneta, Ohio. That's where Jenny's from. It's pretty funny. All my New York dirtbag buddies came out to the wedding. We had a big wedding because it's cheap in Ohio. You know, New York, you pay, you know, $200 a head for a wedding. In Ohio, I think they paid us. I'm not even kidding. It was great. I had bottled Miller Lights, all my dirtbag comedy friends. And then, we went on a honeymoon to Chicago. That's what me and Jenny did. We went to Chicago and watched the Cubs and drank old style beer. That's what we did. We just ate everything imaginable, spent a week watching the Cubs, because then I had to go on tour. I was doing colleges at the time. It's hard to imagine. In 2006, you could show up to a college campus and tell jokes. Okay, could you imagine me showing up to a college campus right now as a Fox News guy?
5: He should be behind bars.
1: Best case scenario. Best case scenario. But the point is, from the moment I got married, August 18, 2006, to the time I sit here talking to you as a TV host and a nationally syndicated talk show host here on the radio, I have lived my life through the prism of how does this affect the people beyond me? Okay? Politicians aren't doing that. When they were yelling things like defund the police, they just want votes. They thought it was trendy. They thought it was good. They're not worried about how it affects you, okay, because they have private protection. If you are a congressman, you are a senator, okay, you're a vice president who says we got to take a look at what the police are doing, as Kamala did. Those people have 24-hour security details. They don't care what happens to you. They run on policies that don't affect them.
6: This is politics as usual.
1: Look at the socialism bent. Everybody telling you we need socialism, okay, is not going to be affected by any of it because they want to be the party leaders. Like Bernie Sanders, who says we need socialism. What is Bernie Sanders? Is he living like a socialist right now?
7: Not even close.
1: He's got three mansions. He flies around on a private jet. Okay, he's richer as a socialist than 99% of the capitalists in this world. Like when Bernie says the 1%, okay, he's a member of the 1%. He is in the 1% income-wise with his books and his lectures on capitalism. Bernie Sanders is so anti-capitalist, he's making money charging you to hear how bad capitalism is.
8: Pay up, suckers.
1: Okay, but again, this is not someone governing by rules they intend to comply with. It's no different than like COVID lockdowns, shutting down businesses, saying you can't send your kid to schools. Everybody who was closing schools had a kid in private school that wasn't going to be affected by it. Everybody who told you you couldn't go out to eat got caught at the French Laundry with Gavin Newsom. Everybody who told you you couldn't go to the hair salon got caught getting a blowout with Nancy Pelosi. Do you remember all the photos of the politicians telling people we had to stay home? But it was the infancy of social media. And people weren't used to having their posts so intensely scrutinized. So, so many politicians were posting like close-up photos of them in the airport because they didn't realize how many internet sleuths based on one minute detail in a photo could go, oh, that's right outside the Chili's by the men's room at the Denver airport. Oh, yeah, look at that shot over there. And a lot of politicians got caught. Turns out they were all flying off to the Caribbean or God knows where while you were locked out. You know, when politicians said we're all in this together, this meant the swim up bar. And I just bring it up because as I sit here right now and we're having this discussion about the state of politics, like I could not last 20 years in my marriage. And believe me, like we started so broke. I was a cab driver, man. I was a cab driver. Jenny was a nanny. And, you know, she worked for a family and she was able to take Lincoln to work, which saved us, you know, as a workaround for childcare because it's very expensive here in New York City. But obviously we started with next to nothing and we're greatly affected by things the government would do at times, you know, like when gas went to the roof under Obama, because a lot of that had to do with the Middle East and everything else and a storm and supply and demand and everything, strategic oil reserves. But the point is, when I was a cab driver, gas going up to $5 a gallon took an extra $100 a week out of my paycheck. Okay. That
6: can't be good.
1: No, it's not good. If you're making, you know, if you're making $150 a shift, okay, you know, losing an extra $100, losing an extra $200, depending on the day, was big money. Okay, in a $20 tank of gas, when gas went up $2, that was $40 a shift that you were losing. So if you drove five days that week, you lost $200. If you drove 6 days, you lost $240. Okay, again, in a job that might pay you $700 if you were lucky, losing $240, you know.
7: This could be a problem.
1: Huge problem. But the point is, through all of that, you try to live pragmatically within your means and ultimately expand your means by picking up side jobs and hustling and doing all of these things. Okay. The difference between you running a household and the government running a household is if you fail in running your household, things get taken away. If the government fails, they get more stuff because they raise taxes. They go, well, you know, things, we got to conduct a study here and see what went wrong with this California rail project. We're supposed to have high speed rail. They said it was going to be $66 billion. Well, here we are. It's been $100 billion and we don't have a single solitary mile of rail.
8: That is financial lunacy.
1: So we're going to conduct a study that recommends, yup, you guessed it.
9: We want more money.
1: And they asked for more money. So many of those projects work that way. But that's the difference between running a house and running a government. And the only way that's ever going to change is if all the people like you and me and Jenny who run houses demand the same from the government, that they run it as pragmatically as they do. That's where socialism would become a non-starter. Because right now what they're proposing is, like I said, well, we'll just tax the rich more. Guys, 1% of the people pay 50% of the taxes. And the government has collected a record amount of tax revenue. 5 years in a row, they've broken a record for all-time high tax collections, yet we still get more and more and more into debt, okay?
10: What in the wide, wide world of sports is going on here?
1: That's the racket, okay, is that they don't actually have to govern with a future in mind. The future that's in their mind is the next election. It's the midterms. When the midterms are up, it's on to the general election in 2028. When that's on, it's back to the midterms again. That's how it works. It's just a hamster wheel of depravity. Okay, so when we sit here and we have these conversations, a lot of good substantive stuff to get into today with Iraq and the socialists and everything else. Okay, if you really look at it through the lens of treat the government like a house, okay? Like legitimately treat it like a house. We have this much money coming in. This is how much it costs to run the place. This is how we should prioritize issues, okay? Like shutting the border, brilliant. Because we're spending close to $1 trillion a year on an open border. You shut it, you save some money. Along the way, you drive down crime. Along the way, real world wages go up for the first time in 50 years faster than inflation because you no longer have people coming across the border and devaluing American labor. Okay, that was a very pragmatic, smart thing to do on behalf of the country. Cutting taxes, it's great because it drives investments in business. Okay, and we're seeing more onshoring of manufacturing again. Obviously, the tariffs are popular or unpopular, depending on your industry. Most people I know in farming don't like them. They don't. Okay, and I've got to be willing to tell you that on the air, one way or the other. Okay,
2: this guy will say anything.
1: Okay, because you have to. That's how you get by. Okay, when you're running a house, you make a lot of hard decisions. Okay, and in politics right now, what everyone's gotten into the habit of doing is just passing the buck. Okay, but the point is, we've run out of bucks to pass. Long before the socialists show up, we're already $40 trillion in the hole. You know what I'm saying? Like Johnny Depp would be doing a better job running our government right now than anything coming out of the Democratic Party. So if you want to know what I learned in 20 years of marriage to Jenny Fela, it's that you should go up to any girl who strikes your fancy at a bar, because there's a lot of gorgeous ones out there who don't have enough self-esteem. If Jenny knew her street value, there's no way page one of this story gets written, let alone page 20 as we're sitting here right now. But the other thing you learn is if you really have an incredible person and you want to do right by them, you've got to live responsibly within your means, okay? And that's the difference between my relationship with Jenny and the government's relationship with you. Okay, I've got to worry about her future and do things right. The government can give a rat's ass about you.
6: Government is not the solution to our problem. Government is the problem.
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0: Fox Across America with Jimmy Failla. Got a big primary going on down in Florida. Byron Donalds, who was on our show yesterday, has a 99% chance of winning, according to the predicting markets today. So naturally, Donald Trump got out of bed and endorsed him right away. I love that. Now, Trump's endorsement absolutely positively is a big freaking deal down in Florida. And if you remember back during the 2024 presidential convention, Byron Donalds was sitting next to Trump for most of that convention. And we were sitting here watching it going, yo, BD. He came on our show as like a congressman who had just been baptized in the parking lot of a Cracker Barrel. Real story. Okay. And really found some momentum within the Republican Party because Byron is a phenomenal communicator. If you didn't see the Stephen A. Smith interview, Stephen A. Smith was like, this brother's going to make me a Republican. He's the real deal. And that's what he said. Because if you listen to Byron Donalds on the show, you realize he's not making political points. He's making human points. That being said, he happens to be a black conservative, or as the Democrats call it. There is nothing they hate more. So I'm going to play you some clips when we come back, just to get you into the state of where we are in politics. There's two big chunks of information about Iran that need to be discussed, because I don't believe they know what they're doing over there. I honestly don't.
1: The government's going to jump all over your head, Jimbo.
0: They're not listening to the show, okay? But the point is, if you're going to survive in radio, like I'm talking about me making it to 20 years of marriage, okay, you got to be honest with people. Okay, you can't kid yourself. Okay, what they're doing in Iran is getting really messy, and we're well within our rights to call it out.
2: You got some big testicles to pull this off, bro.
0: Maybe. But long before we get there, okay, I have to give you some analysis out of MSNBC from a couple of dirtbags who they're trying to basically attack, like legitimately, like Byron Donalds. They had MSNBC last night. Oh, man. I'm going to play you a clip when you come back that if it was said here, yes, they would be putting so much pressure on us to fire the person. Now, I'm not calling on anybody to get fired. Okay. The punishment for being an idiot on MSNBC is you got to be an idiot on MSNBC. Okay. You're losing in the ratings by a few million people. You hate yourself. Okay, there are so many self-hating white people out there who commit to performative allyship, okay, towards the black community. They pander to them. They say they're not smart enough to get voter ID. They think they're making friends. They're actually insulting them. But one of them went out and called somebody a drug dealer last night.
3: What the hell did you just say?
0: Oh, you're going to love it. It's so funny.

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0: There it is. Fox Across America with your main man, Jimmy Failla. Heading out to Rockford, Illinois this weekend. If you want to see me live, those tickets available at foxacrossamerica.com. We've been on a tremendous sellout streak this summer, trying to keep it alive this weekend in Rockford. So if you can make it, come stroke my ego. Listen to me tell some dirty jokes to the packed house that's going to be there. I bring up comedy because I will tell you this. One of the greatest delights I've known in this industry was one night I was doing a show at Stand Up New York. It was like a political comedy show. I had just gotten started here at Caroline's Comedy Club here in the city. Then I was doing open mics, and you know, I was about a few years into that, and I wound up on a show with a real, just a smarmy, arrogant by the name of John Fugelsang. He used to do a show on Sirius for a while. I don't know if it got canceled or what have you, but he does hits. He does cable news hits from time to time on CNN and MSNBC, but he, you know, fancies himself like a liberal commenter on events of the day and with a straight face also self-identifies as a comedian. But he's witty. He's not intelligent. I would say he's educated far beyond any means of instruction I've ever received. So I'm not actually trying to denigrate his character per se. But do you know those self-hating white people who exist in the media to call you a racist, to call you a white supremacist and an idiot and a horse paste injecting goober? You know, during COVID, all the dumb things and disparaging things they say about the flyover states. He's basically one of those people. And essentially, they bring him on from time to time, attempt comedy or what have you. And I want to play you one of his clips. Before you hear it, I want to tell you one of the greatest joys I've known in comedy is I was on a stand-up show with him at Stand Up New York once where, I mean, you know, I'm doing comedy for about 20 years, and I'm doing it at obviously a high enough level. If I have a TV show and a radio show and all that, somebody thinks I'm okay at this, okay? But in a New York City comedy club, I am 2,000 because I'm talking about local references everybody gets, and there's, you know, I drive a taxi. I'm very in the loop on sports and everything else out there. So the point is, when I'm doing comedy in New York City, whatever you've seen me do on the road, I'm doing that times 100 in New York City. Even walking on stage and being like, hey, I work at Fox News, and half the people in the audience want you to catch fire and self-immolate, they'll still wind up laughing at you because you know how to communicate with them at their level. So the point is, one of the great joys I've known is I was doing a stand-up show once where I was on in front of this John Fugelsang dude, and I mean levitated onto the stage, off the stage. I'll probably never do a better 15 minutes of comedy in my life. And he had to go on next and do, I guess, what he considers to be comedy. And oh, good God. Every once in a while, even if you genuinely kind of dislike a person, if you watch him bomb, you still feel bad because it's a terrible thing. You know what I mean? You're just out there. You're doing spoken word. There's no saving it, you know, if you don't have the chops to do it. One of the funniest conversations of my life was about bombing with President Trump. And I explained to him how you survive these sets if you've had enough of them and you have the skill set in the room to remain in the bad moment you're sharing with this audience and start drawing attention to how poorly it's going. You can win over an audience that's not laughing at your jokes by reminding them that, yes, you are aware that they're not laughing, and you kind of buy back currency by owning how poorly it's going. They're called bomb lines. Okay, I guess Fugelsang didn't have any. If he did, they didn't work. Probably the worst bombing I've ever witnessed on a stand-up set. And that's counting like myself at open mics in the beginning. This is real. The first time I went on stage, I was at an open mic at the New York Comedy Club here in New York City. And I had never been on stage before. And it was a variety show. So a woman went on before me and read a poem to her grandmother who had died that day and punctuated a poem by putting a rose on the stool because her grandma's name was Rose and then crying her way off stage. And now I had to run on like, who's ready for some comedy? And just bombed. But I promise you, that looked like Def Jam at the Apollo compared to what I watched John Fugelsang do over at Stand Up New York. Literally the worst set, just in terms of like the construct of jokes, his ability to tell them, and just a patent, just, ugh. You know, you ever met a person who doesn't like themselves? but they don't like themselves on such a level that they throw all their energy behind slandering people they know nothing about because they can't be alone with their thoughts of themselves for a split second. That's a lot of white liberals. Okay, they pander to minority voters because they don't actually have any black friends, and they think they'll make them by saying things like, black people can't get voter ID.
1: What the hell did you just say?
0: People with no black friends. Like, think of Joe Biden. Remember this clip?
2: Poor kids are just as bright and just as talented as white kids.
0: Poor kids are just as bright and just as talented as white kids.
1: What the hell did you just say?
0: Because in Joe Biden's worldview, all the poor kids are black. Guys, there are more white children living in poverty in this country than any other ethnicity, if we're going to be clear. It's just based on population size. But the point is, in Joe Biden's worldview, liberals don't actually have any black friends, and they think they'll get them by talking down to them. It's no different than other minority groups. Do you remember when Jill Biden showed up to San Antonio, where I just was this weekend, and said they're as unique as the breakfast tacos? And the Latino voters were like, what? And the bodegas in the Bronx. They're called bodegas, but Jill Biden didn't know that because she had no minority friends.
3: Get her out. Get her out of here.
0: Okay. And because the one thing that really is liberal kryptonite is a black conservative, they don't know what to do. So they revert to their factory settings in the Democratic Party, which is, yeah, they're the party of the Klan. They're the party of the Dixiecrats. They're the party of Jim Crow laws.

0: Okay, the Republican Party was founded. Its very first nominee was Abraham Lincoln. The Republican Party was literally founded to end slavery because the Democrats and the Whigs didn't want to do it. The Republicans founded a separate party to end slavery. And what does every liberal do to this day? Okay, they talk about slavery. You don't hear Republicans talking about it. Republicans should be talking about it. You know, but we moved past it. We fought a civil war. 500,000 people died. We fought for a civil rights movement. More people died, arrested, got protested. It was Democrats that opposed it. But because the Lyndon Johnson Great Society was an acceptance of, well, we really can't stop these people from voting, sitting at the same lunch counter or going to the same schools as us, so we might as well embrace them as a voting demographic. And they started pouring all kinds of entitlement money into the black community, and they destroyed a lot of nuclear families in the process. Like, it's not racist to say 75% of black kids grow up in a single house. That's just a statistic. And that puts a lot of those homes at an economic disadvantage. Doesn't make you a bad person for pointing it out. Makes you a good person if you're trying to do something about it. But because Democrats aren't actually engaging in civil debates with Republicans and everything has just become a character assassination, what happens is from time to time, MSNBC books a guy like John Fugelsang. And he'll give you a take on Byron Donalds that in a really racist, no black people are around circle, I guess you can say what you're about to hear him say. But in his opinion, this passes his objective analysis. Okay, and he's not factoring in any of the story of Byron Donalds' background. I mean, the guy's going to be the next governor of Florida. He's a phenomenal congressman. If you actually listen to him talk across the aisle, he's a guy that'll go on Joy Reid's show when she still had one. He was doing CNN. Obviously, he was just on with Stephen A. Smith. Why? Because he's not showing up and going, hey, I'm black. He's showing up and going, hey, I am a human being. And I have the same needs you do as a white guy or a Muslim guy or a Latino guy or an Asian guy. We want to put a roof over the head, get the kids a quality education, keep everybody safe in the process. American dream. That's all he's after. And he's a guy in the process of living it because he's about to be the governor of Florida. Here is John Fugelsang calling him a corrupt drug dealer. This is clip four.
1: A lot will depend on who the Republicans pick, I think.
2: Well, who's the good one?
1: Who's the, as a comedian or as a civic society? It's hard to say. I mean, Byron Donalds is like the guy you'd buy weed from and then watch him put other men in jail for selling weed, isn't he? So, there's
0: really?
1: That. David Jolly gets to come out there and say, I'm not a radical. I was a Republican. And then I looked around and saw what was going on. Their entire MO is selling the Democratic Party as communist, radical, groomer, transgender, lunatic. And by having a former Republican in there, that will help in ways that having someone on the left wouldn't. It's all going to come down to which unqualified clown the Republicans pick for their nominee.
0: Oh, God.
3: Don't you have any respect for yourself?
0: No. You know what I loved about the three jokes he told? They all had one thing in common. Zero laughter. That's him telling jokes. I went on a stand. If you've seen me live, if you're watching around the country, if you've seen me live at a theater, okay, we are murdering these rooms. Like you are, murdering. It's outrageous. We're laughing every 3.5 seconds explosively because there's that good of a connection between me and this audience. Like it is outrageous. So imagine whatever you saw me do live on a stage, this guy followed with what you just heard as humor and got the same reaction. It's one of the funniest things I've ever witnessed in my life because he showed up with a girl who wasn't his wife, was real smarmy. And got on stage and just, you know, thought his intelligence entitled him to audience approval and everything would go fine from there. But he's calling Byron Donalds a completely unqualified clown, the guy you'd buy weed from and would then arrest you for selling it. Now, in his head, I guess that's some kind of funny metaphor. But it is in no way, shape or form any reflection whatsoever of Byron Donalds' story. That guy's a congressman on a zillion committees who is now the favorite to be the governor of Florida. And he's not even campaigning with DeSantis, who is wildly popular because he's been a phenomenal governor. Okay, DeSantis has stayed out of the way on this one. And Byron's going to win it walking away anyway because he's that good. He's that sharp. He's that articulate when it comes to political issues and making the case for conservative principles. With the Democrats, if you just listen to this, he goes, oh, the Republican whole thing is staked on telling you the Democrats are radical socialists who want to trans your kids. No. The Republicans are not making that case. The Democrats are making that exact case.
4: Wow.
0: The Democrats are the ones like the Peggy Flanagans that are like, there should be no limits on gender reassignment surgery. And the

0: taxpayers should fund it. The Democrats are the ones saying defund the police and empty the prisons. The Republicans didn't just sit around one day and go, you know what? Here's a couple of names we could call the Democrats. You know how we slander the Democrats? By playing their own clips. But when you hear him say those things, oh, it's all about character assassinations. He then goes on to try to assassinate both characters, but he misses because he's not an actual comedian. But the point is, in this moment in time, okay, this is what the left has been reduced to. You know, it was whole Donald Trump was a threat to democracy. That's why you got to vote for us. He's a threat to democracy. That's why we're going to arrest our opponent like we're in a third world nation. He's a threat to democracy. That's why we're going to indict him 96 times, raid his house, shoot him. He's a threat. You know, the Democrats basically tell you there's an arson problem, and they'll be damned if the arsonist is going to burn down your house, so they'll burn it down for you. We're not going to let this guy get to you. We're here with a book of matches and some gasoline. It's all stupid stuff. But the point is, they can't reason with the idea of a black conservative. So they'll pretend to tell you there aren't any, which is bananas. I mean, Tim Scott's the first black man to serve in both houses of Congress. What's funny is when someone who is black runs as a conservative at a statewide level like Winsome Sears, they tell you to vote for the white lady because it ain't really about empowerment and equality. Barack Obama famously lectured black men in 2024. They had to vote for Kamala. You got to vote for the sister. She shares your values. She's one of us. But then what did he do in Virginia? Okay, he said you got to vote against the black lady, Winsome Sears, and vote for Abigail Spanberger.
1: I don't see you doing any better in the booty department.
0: These are not serious people. Okay, for all the flaws in the Republican Party, there are a lot of genuine people trying to get stuff done. They run into a lot of swamp creatures like John Thune who don't want to do anything, which I understand. But to the credit of Byron Donalds, if you were calling a fair fight, Byron Donalds has been trashing the Republican Party on this show. Said the Senate's a bunch of clowns. They won't get off their ass and pass the SAVE Act. There's no excuse. They say they don't have the votes. Meaning he's a guy actually calling this thing objectively because he's operating with the well-being of the country in mind. When John Fugelsang thinks we're having a qualified political discourse by making up a story that someone's a drug dealer who's going to sell you drugs and arrest it, because in his worldview, that's what black people must be doing. If you look like Byron Donalds to a liberal, you obviously a drug dealer. Maybe a drug dealer who's in bed with the Republicans that would then lock you up. Or you could be somebody like James Tallarico, who says black people can't get voter ID. I don't know if you saw that clip, but that's the attitude they have towards minorities. Okay, here is James Tallarico, clip 18.
2: We as human beings have the right to shape our own destinies, mm-hmm. and we do that through the vote. Mm-hmm. And so many brave Americans, so many brave black Americans have fought and died for that right. Mm-hmm. And so for politicians in Austin or in Washington, as they're now doing with the SAVE Act, they are trying to rob our neighbors, particularly our black neighbors, of those God-given rights.
0: I mean, did you hear that? Literally saying black people won't be able to vote.
3: This is absolutely gross.
0: No, voter ID, black people don't have it. Because if you're a white liberal, that is your actual opinion of black people. That in the year 2026, they can't check into a hotel because they don't have ID. Can't drive a car, don't have ID. Can't rent a car because they don't have ID. Can't even open an Uber account. There must be black people walking everywhere. There's no ID. No bank account. So can't rent a house. Can't buy a house. They must be homeless and walking. No food. Can't ever go to a sporting event. You need a ticket. You got to pick up your show ID at will call. Okay, man, Obama library, forget it. You need ID to get in. Zoran Mom Donnie's government-run grocery store, you need an ID. I assume the black people are just all hanging out in a field somewhere. I don't know. In the Democratic worldview, that's exactly what's happening because they don't see you as the equals that the rest of the world does. And why do they resort to that type of character assassination of an entire body of people? It's because those are their factory settings. If you ask them to debate, they can't. So they just revert to doing the Klan stuff. Do you remember Joe Biden famously eulogized a grand dragon of the Ku Klux Klan, Robert Byrd? He said the man's eulogy. Okay, those are the factory settings, and the only way they can reckon with them is to call you racist.
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1: Politics is they just want someone who represents a community. They don't take the extra 5 minutes to get the qualified person, meaning they were hell-bent on getting another a black Supreme Court justice in Ketanji Jackson Brown. There are probably a million women out there that could do that job really well. A million black women. But did they find one that could do that job really well?
12: The answer would be no.
1: They're not actually doing their due diligence when it comes to finding the most qualified people. Like, straight up, that was the problem with DEI and identity politics. They just wanted a person from the group, even if they had none of the intellectual qualifications whatsoever, to get the job they were being appointed to because of their race.
14: I'm Kamala Harris, and I approve this message.
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18: 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People say, you know, why don't you write your own lyrics? 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I enjoy writing with Bernie. 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But why would I want to change something that gives me so much pleasure?
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20: Voters make their primary picks. I'm Sue Guzman, Fox News. Florida's race for governor is officially set. Fox's Kristen Goodwin telling us.
21: Congressman Byron Donalds winning Florida's GOP gubernatorial primary.
22: My administration will be guided by three pillars: making Florida accountable, achievable, and most of all, affordable.
21: Donalds, who is backed by President Trump, defeating challengers, including Florida Lieutenant Governor Jay Collins. He'll face former Representative David Jolly in November.
23: Voters are desperate for change. We are believing in each other, folks. I am begging you right now, believe in something better.
21: Jolly, a former Republican, defeating several challengers to secure the Democratic nomination for governor. The two are hoping to succeed term-limited GOP Governor Ron DeSantis. Kristen Goodwin, Fox News.
20: It was a mixed bag for Democratic Socialists in the Sunshine State. Angie Nixon defeating Alex Vindman. Democratic Congress members Debbie Wasserman Schultz and Jared Moskowitz managed to fend off challenges by Democratic Socialists. In Wyoming, Republicans have chosen State Senator Eric Barlow in a four-way primary as their nominee for governor in the race to succeed outgoing Governor Mark Gordon. He'll face Democrat Kenneth Kastner in the November general election. Wyoming Congresswoman Trump-backed Harriet Hageman's going to face Democrat former state representative James Byrd for the seat held by Senator Cynthia Lummis, who's retiring. In Alaska, Democrat Mary Peltola advances to the general election for the U.S. Senate, and Senator Dan Sullivan advances on the Republican side. Independent Bill Hill and Republican U.S. Representative Nick Begich III have advanced to the general election for Alaska's only U.S. House seat. Democrat Jonathan Christ Tompkins advances to the general election for governor in Alaska. And the U.S. and Canada have now reached a last-minute deal to delay 50% tariffs on Canadian imports. 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

0: Listen to Eddie Van Halen go. He's fired up. It's primary day on Fox across America. Voters take it to the polls down in Florida to make Byron Donalds the Republican nominee for governor. Kat Kamick, she is, of course, a superstar congresswoman. She's going to be joining us as well. She's got some skin in the game down there in Florida. We will, of course, get to your calls, text, tweets, carrier pigeons. If it's going on in the world, we want to hear about it. It's Fox Across America, America's family meeting, where you are all welcome. You can be a Republican. You can be a Democrat. We say it every day. Just do not be a bang. Here's the president off the top of the hour. I want to set something up. Clip one.
1: Did he ask you specifically to scale back on those?
2: Quiet. You're very disrespectful in front of this young man. Okay? Don't you find her disrespectful? He understands. Quiet. Who are you with?
1: I'm with CNN.
2: Fake news.
1: I just wanted to follow up on the South Korea question.
2: You're a loud, boisterous person. You're fake news.
1: I was trying to find out if you had been talking to Kim Jong-un, if he had asked you to scale back on those military exercises.
0: That's Trump. Okay. Getting into a standoff with Kristen Holmes, but he's doing so as he's sitting there with a 10-year-old kid next to him. Trump is hosting the heroic 16-year-old lifeguard who saved a 10-year-old kid in a viral video a few weeks ago. And CNN is there badgering him about Kim Jong-un in the Middle East.
3: CNN is the worst.
0: He's literally with a 16-year-old and a 10-year-old. And they're trying to make him look bad in front of a 16-year-old and a 10-year-old.
4: That's why I don't read the newspaper, because it's garbage. And the editor that let it come out is garbage.
0: Now, if you noticed, okay, I'll read you some stuff here. It's crazy. Crazy. It's a lot of, you know, a lot of consternation in both sides of the political aisle when it comes to Iran. I don't believe Donald Trump is getting a fair shake in Iran from his advisors. I feel like they lied him into this war because the war puts a strain on the economy. It's the only political case you can make against Trump. Trump, as I sit here talking to you right now, it's two major headlines right now. Major headlines. Okay. The first one is that his Trump RX plan is responsible for the largest drop in prescription drug prices since 1963. Okay, this according to Axios. Prescription drug prices record sharpest drop in more than 60 years. 60 years because of the Trump RX plan. Because of him. Him exclusively. No Democrats supported this. There's a win. Okay, you know what else he's presiding over? Biggest violent crime drop in 90 years. Do you remember how all the Democrats fought him about sending additional National Guards people into troubled blue cities and getting the murder rate and the carjacking under control? He did it. And it's the biggest recorded violent crime drop in 90 years because of Trump. Have you heard either of those things anywhere in the media? Okay, drugs are down, crime is down, and oh, by the way, your kid has a Trump savings account, which means if you throw $1,000 in there, that's what it starts out with, and feed it $10 a week. The kid's going to have 50 grand when he's 18. He's going to have 200 grand when he's 30. And because of compound interest, he will have $1 million by the time he's 50. Well, we're moving on now. That is the actual magic of compound interest. Those are deliverables from Trump to your child, your family, your safety. Okay, your drug prices, good things. And what you notice is we don't talk about that. Like I will, but you're not going to hear it anywhere else in the media. You know what they're talking about right now? Some fake scandal about Trump and Natalie Harp. Natalie Harp is one of his most trusted advisors. She is a bone cancer survivor who survived bone cancer because in Trump's first term, he passed a right to try law that gave people like Natalie, whose life was given mere months to live on this earth, the right to try experimental treatments, one of which worked on her. She is now alive as a top trusted confidant to this president. If you've seen the documentaries about him running for office, she's the girl who goes everywhere with him and actually types out his tweets. You know, Trump tweets used to be two lines like Rosie O'Donnell's a pig, you know, or you can get the best burrito bowls at Trump Tower. I love the Mexicans. Those short tweets, those gems. He now writes 75 page tweets because he's dictating to her, who is typing on a computer and posting all of his tweets. That's who she is. She travels with him everywhere he goes. The Democrats decided this week, because they've had all kinds of hay, you know, the socialists, the fact that Abdul al-Sayed refuses to condemn terrorism. He's campaigning with the people who say America deserved 9/11. You've got Peggy Flanagan out in Minnesota who wants to trans the five-year-olds. Massachusetts just passed a bill allowing abortion up until the third report card for all intents and purposes. These are not ideal stories for Democrats. So what did they do? They started a rumor that Trump's having an affair with this bone cancer survivor. Here is John Ossoff. John Ossoff, you got to watch it to believe it. So he's running down in Georgia, obviously, and he's another one of these nutbags. He gets, and I listen to me, I am probably the fattest guy to ever host a cable news show. With all due respect to Brian Stelter, I weigh more than Brian Stelter. So I get a fair amount of makeup on TV, and you'd be shocked because I still don't look that great. I'm a goofball. I'm a comedian. I don't care. I'm not trying to be a supermodel. But what I'm bringing this up because John Ossoff is getting a weapons grade level of makeup when he goes on TV. They've brought in directors because he gets big foreign donor money, and they produce every one of his rally videos from like 16 different camera angles. Like it's a high end, like a Cassavetes film or something. Like you're watching the killing of a Chinese bookie, something from the Criterion collection in the 70s. That's how John Ossoff shoots his rallies. It's like a pretty boy thing with a big cinematic budget. So in any event, yesterday from 12 different camera angles, he insinuates that Trump doesn't care about anybody. He just wants to fly the world with Natalie. Which, of course, everybody then goes, who's Natalie? What is he talking about? But he gets a reaction. Are you ready for it? Here it is, clip two.
5: And while the sailors on the Lincoln fight his war, while he fruitlessly drains our munitions and oil reserves, the president sleeps through his meetings. He golfs and trades stocks. See, he doesn't want to do the job. He wants to build his ballroom and travel with Natalie on their apparently defenseless flying palace gifted by the Emir of Qatar.
0: Oh, my God. Their defenseless flying palace.
6: You ought to be ashamed of yourself.
0: So he starts a rumor that he's obviously shacking up with this chick on the side. And back to the whole flight on the other Air Force One, which we'll get to in a second. But what happened to John Ossoff last night is he caught hell because everybody was like, well, that's a sexist joke. So this girl can only be in his life if he's having an affair with her. Is that how Democrats? I mean, that is how Democrats see women. If you've been following the Eric Swalwell stuff, or the Graham Platter stuff, or the Ruben Gallegos stuff, or anything else going on in their politics right now. Yes, if you are a woman and you are in the life of a prominent Democratic politician, chances are you're only there because he wants to sleep with you.
7: I'm Hillary Clinton, and I approve this message.
0: Okay, understand that. But the point is, that's the insinuation. And then everybody was like, hey, that's a sexist, gross joke. And by the way, she's a bone cancer survivor who's alive because of the experimental treatment he approved. Yes, she does have an affinity to serving Donald Trump. No, it doesn't mean they're having they're in the throes of passion. But why do they do stuff like that? Because they're running on character assassination. But John Ossoff caught a lot of heat last night. So he went on last night on MSNBC with Jen Psaki and claimed, no, I wasn't insinuating they were together. Just because I said he wants to travel the world with Natalie. And then everybody went and Googled Natalie because they were like, what the hell's going on with Natalie? Here is John Ossoff saying he never meant it that way. Clip three.
8: The reason I asked about Natalie Harp is because it's kind of raised this question out there, more questions about her. He is surrounded by sycophants, no question. I just talked about that. But you specifically mentioned her, and I just wonder why.
9: Well, I've heard this particular aide referred to as his security blanket. And I think we could say that about any number of the senior aides in the White House. They're not telling him what he needs to hear. They're telling him what he wants to hear. And the nation is at war, and we cannot afford that. We need a team in the White House. We need folks at the State Department, at the Defense Department, in the United States Congress, who take their jobs seriously.
0: I mean, come on, dude. Are you real? Is that an actual thing?
10: I'm sick and tired of all this bullshit.
0: Because that's a guy who just didn't have the balls to stick with his joke. Like, he thought it was cool. I'll say he's having an affair. And everybody was like, hey, dopey. It's his assistant. She had bone cancer. At which point, he had to turn around and be like,
11: oh, my mistake.
0: But the point is, he's a loser. And they're running on fake slander. I bring up fake slander because there are real deliverables. Real deliverables. Okay, let me give you the commentary on this Harp thing. Okay, Trump's relationship with Harp is back in the limelight after he chose to save her over his own cabinet secretaries amid an Iranian assassination threat following the NATO summit in Turkey last month. Now, if you're paying attention to that sentence, you see one thing wrong. Okay. And this is why the media is just hot garbage, just embarrassing. He chose to save her over his own cabinet secretaries does insinuate that some people lived and some people died.
12: I think he's got a point.
0: Yeah, the point is the media is full of shit. It's the New York Times. He chose to save her over his own cabinet secretaries because the Democrats keep doing, and it's so disingenuous, is that Trump, yes, was forced by the Secret Service. He did not choose anything. The Secret Service said, hey, we don't want you flying on the big jet. They may try to attack it. Obviously, the big jet has anti-aircraft weapons, has all kinds of resistance. It is escorted by F-18 fighter jets and B-2 bombers. Okay, that being said, if someone's going to shoot at it, we want the president to be in a separate jet. Okay, now it shouldn't surprise anybody listening to this that the president's life is guarded with a higher priority than yours or mine. When you go to a baseball game, if the president's attending, the Secret Service is there for him. It's not there for you. Okay, if you are going to the inauguration, Secret Service is there, not for you. I was at the White House Correspondents' Dinner. The Secret Service wasn't there for anybody. He had the same amount of Secret Service as I did that time to let a guy run right through the lobby with a gun. I mean, holy hell. But the point is, they tried to frame that as if Trump decided to leave the plane, number one, and number two, everyone on the plane was then resigned to imminent death. Guys, it was Air Force One. It didn't take off like a Spirit Airlines flight from Detroit to Atlanta with no security guards. It took off with the same flying fortress around that it always has. Why did they do that, Jimmy, if the president wasn't on it? To create the appearance that he was.
13: Oh, wow.
0: They didn't fly out with a big sign like, you know, no vacancy, no Trump. They had like a flashing neon sign, no Trump on this plane. So if you want to shoot at it, we don't have any weapons. We have nobody who can defend it. Everybody who flew on the Air Force One without Trump had the same level of protection Air Force One always does. Yet there's the New York Times. Trump's relationship with Harp back in the limelight after he chose to save her over his own cabinet secretaries. That really does sound like he's implying that, hey, some of these people are going to live, some of them are going to die. And he was like, I'll take her. Everybody else is on their own. That's how they framed it. I mean, my gosh.
14: You can take that newspaper of yours and wipe off your dick with it.
0: But why are we back to this stuff? Okay, he's having an affair. He chose to let everybody die. Because if you're the Democrats, you're running on affordability, and this guy just whacked prescription drug prices, seeded every newborn with a seed account that'll make them a millionaire by the age of 50. Okay, and oh, by the way, presides over the lowest recorded murder rate in 90 years. Okay, if your job is to connect with little people, that is the last thing on earth you want to talk to the little people about. So you just start making stuff up. That's where we are in this moment.
15: 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Do you understand that?
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0: ambition just met its match with Robinhood. 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
17: 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Their crime was holding a sign that said, "Thank you for speaking up for girls." The folks who built their careers on a mission to protect girls, they just screamed in the faces of 2 girls because they believe in the very ideals the left used to actually care about.
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0: There it is, Fox Across America with Jimmy Fallon. There's a CNN poll. I'm not going to like in the Democratic Party. Clip 17.
1: At 51%, Abdul Assayed is at 47%. So in a state that has not had a Republican United States Senator since, get this, 1994 was the last time that a Republican won a Senate race in the great state of Michigan.
0: So Mike Rogers is beating Abdul Al-Sayed by 4 points right now in a state where they haven't had a Republican senator since 1994. Why? Because all of this socialist garbage is popular with one group of people. Do you know the Democrat Socialist of America are 80% white? It is all woke white people.
2: Everything woke turns to
0: even the DSA that AOC, you know, AOC says she belongs to the New York chapter of the DSA. They're 71% white. You know what the demographics of New York City are? It's 20% white. New York City is 20% white, yet 71% of the socialists are white people. Why? Because they are really, really rich. Their parents made their bones in capitalism and put them in a position where they think, because of the wealth they were born into, that they know better than minorities do about what they need. That's who voted for Mamdani. 80% of the people who voted for Mamdani had elite college degrees who decided, well, we're voting for Mamdani because he's going to help the minorities. No, that's they don't know any better. They can't even get voter ID. They need us whites to come along and empty their prisons and defund their police. That'll make them safer. Keep them trapped in these failing city schools. No school choice for you. 70% of the New York City school kids cannot read at the level of their grade. And the Democrats are like, well, we need to fund public education. Like, no, we need to improve public education. Funding it is not necessarily the answer. There needs to be some merit-placed standards. Okay, you understand when America passed and formed and funded the Department of Education, do you know where we were ranked in the world in math, reading, and science? We were ranked number one in all three.
3: Correctamundo.
0: Do you know where we're ranked now? No higher than 39th in any of those three categories.
3: Correctamundo.
0: Think about that. If this is pro sports, you have the biggest payroll in the league, and you finish in 39th place. 39th place with the biggest payroll in the league.
4: Step into my office.
5: Why?
4: Because you're fired.
0: But what are the Democrats? No, come on. We need to spend more money. That's what we got to do. The teachers unions or something. I don't know. They want a free Palestine. All of the people who are at these schools, okay, meaning the kids themselves are just trapped. There are a lot of good teachers who want to do right by kids who got into teaching for all the right reasons. But the teachers union is the biggest lobbying arm of the Democratic Party, next to like Soros and dark money that they complain about in politics but can't pocket fast enough. But we're going to talk about this with Kat Kamick in the next segment, Congresswoman down in Florida, okay, who understands better than anybody how much better everybody's life is if the government just gets the hell out of the way. That's the superpower in Florida. They're cutting all kinds of taxes. They got rid of all the regulations. Everybody's moving there. Why? Because you keep more of your salary. And you have a far better financial situation. Think of the Florida state budget. Okay, Florida has a bigger population than New York, than New York City alone. Bigger population than New York City. New York City, okay, has a budget that's nearly $10 billion more than Florida's. Less people, more money. Okay, why? Because they're relying on the government to do everything, which means they got to rely on you to pay.
6: Just hold on to your pocketbook. They just put a lien on your money, your savings, and your retirement.
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0: There it is, Fox Across America with Jimmy Failla. We're in New York City the rest of the week. And then, good God, we are in Rockford, Illinois this weekend. That's a big damn deal. Some tickets left at foxacrossamerica.com. And then we have so many, like this fall. I said this yesterday. I am on the road so much this fall that if you're a regular listener of the show and you do not meet me by Christmas, it's just because you didn't want to. Like, we didn't want to. It's going to be everywhere. Like, West Coast, East Coast, North, South, in the middle, everywhere you can possibly be. It's almost like I'm running for office, except I can't pass the background check. Although in this day and age, I probably can, because there are so many dirtbags in elected office right now. You know, we were talking about that with some of the socialist nonsense and everything along the way. So yeah, who knows? Okay, but I assure you, I'm actually only traveling to all of these states to do what I do best, which is drink in the green room.
1: Fat, drunk, and stupid is no way to go through life, son.
0: Joining us now, somebody who's not only running for office, but doing so with another endorsement from President Trump at her back, which in the state of Florida is a pretty big damn deal. Like, if you were running for Congress in Vegas and Elvis came out of his mansion where he still lives to this day and endorsed you, you'd obviously win Vegas. Kat Kamick just running away with it. She's on the line now. Hey, girl.
2: Hey, girl. Hey, how are you?
0: Yes, it's, listen, this is a swanky endorsement because he didn't give you, like, the Kat Kamick's great, she'll never let you down. You got a three-paragraph endorsement.
2: I love it. It is amazing. And I honestly should go golfing with the president more often. Kidding.
0: You know Kidding. What? You want to laugh? In the one thing that I may ultimately do with him on Fox News Saturday night, this is a real thing. I may play him in mini golf. Like, you know,
2: is
0: like
2: he's coming on the show.
0: I don't know when. There's a lot of things are happening back channel. There's things going on. You know, I hung out with him in the Oval like 2 months ago. It was pretty funny. But the point is, my goal is, you know, so much is made about his golf game and his club championships. I want to play him in I want to play him in mini golf. I think it'd be hilarious.
2: That would be the best thing ever. That would be comedy gold. No one could top that. If you don't do that, I will be so disappointed in you. I'll write you out of the will.
0: There went my six-pack of Meisterbrau.
2: It's Rolling Rock.
0: I was so excited. Oh, I drank Rolling Rock from Old Latrobe growing up.
2: So we like our cheap beer, Jimmy.
0: Do we ever? Do you feel like you drank Rolling Rock when you hear people pushing socialism? You're like, am I drunk or are they?
2: Okay. So there's just so much material when it comes to the DSA. Like, honestly, I can't wait for you and I just to sit down and catch up, because it really does feel like a group project at like the most liberal arts school in America that escaped the classroom, right? It is unbelievable to have people who are eating $17 avocado toast and oat milk lattes that cost $12 being door-dashed to their mom's basement, screaming about late-stage capitalism is failing them. I just, the complete lack of self-awareness with this bunch is late night comedy gold, because everyone else can see it. They just can't see it. And that's why I'm so excited to have so many of them on the ballot in November, because it just makes the job so much easier in talking about how they are nuts and we're common sense. They're crazy and we're just normal, average, Rolling Rock drinking individuals. Oh, you know,
0: imagine that. I agree that we're talking to the great Kat Kamick. I mean, this is the God's honest truth. You know, when you hear somebody say things like, well, emptying the prisons is not a radical idea, and people will come to see that in a few years. I'm like, yo, because that's like, oh. I know, but like, this is what I know, but this is what I wonder. Some of them mean it and they're crazy and they're everything you just described. I think there's a lot of people there that just really don't have any instincts and see that something is trendy and are like, I guess this is what we're doing now. Cause when you go, like, if you're here at Fox, right, they always have protests on like Saturdays and Sixth Avenue, because it's Midtown Manhattan, whatever is being protested happens on Sixth Avenue. And if you happen to be here doing a weekend show, it's the same people at every protest. You know what I'm saying? Literally the same. If it's climate, if it's free Palestine, if it's don't bomb the Ayatollah anymore, but it's the same people. They're just hanging out. So I think Democrat protest has become like the new Grateful Dead. You know, people used to follow the dead around the country.
2: Yes.
0: Now they're like, no. Oh, we haven't seen, we saw Free Palestine live in Denver. We're going to see him in San Francisco next weekend. It's going to be awesome.
2: Oh my gosh. It, well, it's like, and every like great cultural movement has had, you know, some group of people that were followers, right? But they had that identity, right? It's like the, what was it? The Parrot Heads, you know, all the Buffett folks. And they would tailgate by like pouring out, you know, sand. And, you know, it was just, that was the thing, right? But they stayed loyal to Jimmy Buffett. These folks are so confused that they change their pronouns. They don't know what gender they are. They're gender fluid. They have to find some cause to chase after before it was Occupy Wall Street.
0: Yeah, remember
2: talking
0: that?
2: About being in New York, right?
0: Uh-huh.
2: And then it was after Occupy Wall Street. Then it was, God, I'm going to miss like so many cultural moments.
0: There's a lot.
2: There's a lot. It was like Free Palestine. Before that, what was it? It was like you had the Chaz Zone.
0: Yeah, the autonomous defund the police. No, we've had a lot.
2: Yes,
0: climate stuff.
2: They just subscribe to the latest and greatest, and they really have no idea what they're protesting in that particular 2-year period. But it's the same people, like different banner, like wash the signs down, you know, rewrite all the slogans. And they're just the same people. It's just, this is who they are. They have to be protesting something. I'd say 99% of these people don't even really understand. And as evidenced by some of the interviews they do, they don't understand what they're actually pushing for.
0: That's a true story. We're talking to Kat Kamick, good old fashioned rolling rock drinking congresswoman from the great state of Florida. In the pantheon of high school beers that I drank, I'm just going to let you know, I came of age when they were doing like ice, like Bud Ice, Molson Ice, and then they had a beer called Bud Dry. Budweiser had a beer called Bud Dry. Why ask why drink Bud Dry? Because, you know, I know a lot of beer drinkers say to themselves, this is good, but if only I was a little more dehydrated in the morning. Bud Dry.
2: Oh, God, yes, I'm sure that does wonders.

0: It must feel so good.
1: I just want my face to look like a catcher's mitt when I wake up. If anybody could just leather me out of this mess. It's so crazy.
0: Oh, I had a good one, but I had to remember we're on radio, and I gotta keep it locked in.
1: Yes, you
0: know,
1: you do.
0: This isn't our group chat.
1: Thank you.
0: So, no, it's crazy though. I hope you have some of these DSA people on your show. I think it would be comedy gold.
1: What we're gonna try to do for the midterms is in the run up to the midterms this fall, we're gonna try to book one every week and have them on the middle block of the Fox News Saturday Night Show, and I can talk to them, debate them, and have a little bit of fun with them. Because yes, I do find these fascinating creatures. Did you know, which is really funny, for all the talk about like white privilege and tolerance and inclusion and everything else, the DSA, the chapter here in New York, is 81% white. It's all woke white kids who went to a friggin', you know, Ivy League college and got taught America's the devil and free Palestine and blah, blah, blah. And they've decided they know better for the minority community, you know, which can't even get driver's licenses, according to the Democrats. It's the weirdest thing, because, you know, like, this is a funny story. I know this about you. Okay. And there's nothing to do with your time in office. You have a lot of black friends. And if everybody listening wants to know how we know Kat has a lot of black friends, Google Kat Kamik dancing. Just Google it.
0: Yeah.
1: And Kat has a lot of soul. She has a lot of swag. You can dance. You often go viral for such things. These are not.
0: I'm invited to the barbecue.
1: But so am I. That's how I know. Dude, I had the Wu-Tang Clan on my show. I had the RZA from the Wu-Tang Clan on my show. And like, but you know, straight up, I get it. But you're not going to learn those Kat Kamik dance moves at a DSA rally, because it's all 81% of the Upper East Side of Manhattan who are just
0: 100%.
1: Telling you. And that's the point. These people have contributed nothing to society. So there's either like really rich people who in the hierarchy of oppression don't really have a leg to stand on. But if they say capitalism's bad, that makes them victims too, even though their parents are paying for everything they do. And then there's just these other idiots who, it's called performative allyship. They think they're going to win over the black community by talking down to them. Oh no, we got to look out for them. They don't know how to get voter ID. In what world is that? Is that not a slander of an entire race of people to say we can't have voter ID because they can't get it? Is that not talking down to them?
0: Oh, but they're coming from a good place, Jimmy. I mean, you got to remember, they've got $140,000 in student loan debt from their ceramics, you know, double major in underwater basket weaving, and they've got their pronouns and their Trader Joe tote bag, and, you know, it's like their starter pack.
1: It is.
0: They know about oppression, right? It's the, you know, the same people who are talking about, the revolution will not be televised. No, it will be live streamed from your mom's basement, who is also heating up your hot pockets, so long as they're gluten-free. It's just, these people are insane and so brave about it. I mean, they really are. They're just out there just doing their thing, and God bless them. I want them to be on every television station, on every, like, quoted in every newspaper. They are really the gift that I needed in 2026.
1: Kat Kamik is booking my show this fall. She's just going to be feeding me blue-haired women in COVID masks every Saturday night. every Saturday. Tune in right at the halfway point of the show. We'll get you someone with a nose ring, a Subaru, a COVID mask. Hate has no home here on Fox News Saturday night.
0: Ratings gold, baby. Ratings gold.
1: When you get
0: done, make sure you have you need to have plenty of oat milk stocked up though, right? And your what is it, the new matcha thing?
1: Yeah,
0: everybody,
1: I love that one.
0: Matcha.
1: Everybody, yeah. So it is crazy, because you're right about that too. There's two strands of people. Yes, there are these financially reckless people who are living the life you just described. Then there's this a whole other strand of people who might not even be doing that. It's just that, to the point you made earlier, they think capitalism's failing because they're failing in this capitalistic system. But one of the reasons why is because the indoctrination factory that's selling them that useless degree, I think you called it underwater basket weaving, which is probably true. It's like, think about the colleges that are selling, you can major in Taylor Swift. What do you do with that major besides plan a wedding at Madison Square Garden that ran out of champagne? I don't know if you saw that. That is unforgivable. Yeah.
0: Well, exactly. Well, and speaking of Taylor Swift, though, I mean, they're all about the, you know, we got to abolish, you know, bring down the patriarchy, and we got to abolish billionaires. You know, talking about Taylor Swift, let's just settle for like abolishing Ticketmaster fees.

0: Imagine that.
1: Can we do that? Oh, can we do that?
0: There'd be some money. Be some money in the pocket for some leftover drugs at the concert, you know? It's not right. I don't want to have to drive all the way to Penn State to score some cocaine. I don't know if you saw that story.
1: No, I didn't see that story, but every time someone brings it up, I always got to remind folks, cocaine's a hell of a drug.
0: Cat Kamek. You still got it. They'll reach out to you about
1: Charlie Murphy, everybody.
0: We'll reach out to you for your booking consultations for the fall. Thank you. You're the best. Good luck today, babe.
1: Appreciate you, my friend.
0: Love you. There she goes. The great Cat Kamek, who is going to win Going Away in Florida. The Trump endorsement of Cat Kamek is a heavy endorsement. It's not just like, vote for Cat. She's great. She'll never let you down. It's three paragraphs. Three paragraphs is a big, I'll read it to you. Trump got into longer posts once they removed the character. Oh, man, you know what's funny? I Googled Cat Kamek endorsement. First thing that comes up is Cat Kamek dancing August 19th, 2023. Cat, I could have said this to her on the phone and she wouldn't have taken any umbrage to it because we've said so many terrible things to each other on this show over the year. She dances like she gets paid in singles. In this video, she is dancing barefoot. Here it is. Representative Cat Kamek takes her show on the road for the Young Republicans in Dallas. This is August. Wow, this is actually August 19th. So, yeah, it's 3 years ago tomorrow. There's Cat Kamek. But here's the endorsement from Trump. Congresswoman Cat Kamek doing a fantastic job representing the wonderful people of Florida's 3rd Congressional District. In Congress, Cat is working tirelessly to grow our economy, cut taxes, promote Made in the USA, support our amazing farmers and ranchers, unleash American energy dominance, keep our border secure, champion our military and veterans, and protect our always under siege Second Amendment. Cat Kamek has my complete and total endorsement for re-election. Early voting is underway now. Election day, August 18th. Get out and vote for Kat. She will never let you down. That's a very aggressive endorsement of Cat Kamek. It is amazing how all of the lawmakers who started out on this show are like a big deal now. Like Kat was on as a rookie congressman. Byron was on the show as a rookie congressman. He's going to be governor. She'll be a congresswoman. Eventually, probably somebody will want her to be a senator or a VP or God knows what else because people meet her and really like her because she's someone who lived in her car when she was broke out in Wyoming and in Colorado, son of a cattle rancher anyway. And she made her way up in this society, not by letting some privileged elite person tell her she couldn't do it without the government's help, but by getting out there and doing it herself, which is the frickin' American way. Okay? These are the people we bring on. The ones who talk about Rolling Rock beer, but can solve America's problems. I think the words you're looking for are, you're welcome.
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0: girl. It is Fox Across America with Jimmy Failla. Play a couple of funny clips here as we get ready for the next hour of radio dominance. So, Hassan Piker, who I don't talk a lot about on this show, it's essentially what happens when rich people don't spank their kids. He lives in a $3 million home in Los Angeles and grew up in a life of spectacular privilege. And his mom and dad funded everything he does. Naturally, he's taken to becoming a bit of a provocateur on his podcast. He's the guy who says America deserved 9/11 and all the other garbage that's out there. I don't really talk about it a lot because what I think people on the right do is oftentimes they make the left the punk rock side by complaining too much about, like, I can't believe what they said. That's really, like, inappropriate. But one of the reasons the Republicans won in 2024 is we were the party that defended speech. Okay, I wrote a New York Times bestselling book called Cancer Culture Dictionary that was explaining how the left, for all intents and purposes, was weaponizing censorship. And in the process, because they were attacking things we liked, like movies and comedians and songs, okay, they wound up suffering a major cultural backlash that for the first time in the history of politics made Republicans the cooler side. Like, I would argue if you have, like, Republicans in your family, they've always thrown the better barbecue. They're not going to serve you tofurkey. You're not going to have an impossible burger at a Republican barbecue. You're going to get real food. Somebody's going to pull, you know, grab a pork roast and smoke it for 14 and a half hours, slow and low, the right way. You're going to drink beer. You might shoot stuff. There's going to be fireworks. It's great. But by and large, in the culture wars, the Republicans were never the cooler side across the board until Trump ran again in 2024. Because the zeitgeist shifted to the right. We suddenly had the highest rated comedy shows because of guys like Trump, Gutfeld, and to some extent, I guess, my show on the weekends. And there were a lot of things on social media, at least all of those massive, massive podcasts that seemingly were leaning Trump's way in the culture war because of the backlash against COVID and all the trans stuff and everything else, that for one fleeting moment in time, the Republicans were the cooler side. Well, lo and behold, if you sit here now being like, they shouldn't say that. That's, like, really offensive. It kind of makes you the hall monitor. You know what I mean? The two parties trade power. They trade playbooks. So I'm going to give you a teachable moment at the tippy top of the next hour. Like, you're all going to become the Fonz and learn how to be cool. So go buy a white t-shirt and a pack of cigarettes. Roll them up. Meet me back here in 6 minutes. Class is in session. And I know a lot about class this time of year because I went to summer school. Let's go.
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4: Another primary night in America. I'm Ted Lindner, Fox News. Florida voters have chosen their Republican and Democratic nominees in several key races. Fox's Kristen Goodwin.
5: President Trump backed Congressman Byron Donalds, winning Florida's GOP gubernatorial primary. He'll face former U.S. Representative David Jolly in November. Jolly, a former Republican who switched parties, winning the Democratic nomination for governor. Both are vying to replace Republican Governor Ron DeSantis, who is term limited. Progressive State Representative Angie Nixon winning the state's Democratic Senate primary. She'll take on incumbent GOP Senator Ashley Moody in November for the chance to serve out the final 2 years of former Senator Marco Rubio's term. Moody, who secured the Republican Senate nomination, was appointed to the role by Governor DeSantis when Rubio became Secretary of State last year. Kristen Goodwin, Fox News.
4: In Wyoming, Republicans have chosen State Senator Eric Barlow in a four-way primary as their nominee for governor in the race to succeed outgoing Governor Mark Gordon. He'll face Democrat Kenneth Kasner in the November general election. Wyoming Congresswoman Harriet Hageman will face Democrat and former State Representative James Byrd for the seat held by Senator Cynthia Lummis, who's retiring. In Alaska, Democrat Mary Peltola advances to the general election for the U.S. Senate. Senator Dan Sullivan advances on the Republican side. Independent Bill Hill and Republican U.S. Representative Nick Begich have advanced to the general election for Alaska's only U.S. House seat. Democrat Jonathan Kreis Tompkins advances to the general election for governor in the state of Alaska. President Trump saying on Tuesday that he's delaying 50% U.S. tariffs on $20 billion worth of Canadian imports. This after the two countries reached a last-minute deal hours before the sanctions were to go into effect. The announcement, which the president made on his social media platform, buys time for more negotiations and avoids for now another strain in already tense relations between the historic allies. 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
1: Boom! Back in action for the third and final hour of Fox Across America with Jimmy Failla. A three-hour audio masterpiece sponsored by the fine folks at Prevagen, which is for your brain. I have used my brain effectively and started off every hour of today's show congratulating my wife on 20 years of marital bliss. 20 years ago today, out in a small church in Wapakoneta, Ohio, Jenny Failla married an absolute super hunk. Okay, did she?
2: You are so dumb. You are really dumb. For real.
1: No, I was like a cab driver with like gambling debt. She had an eye for talent. I don't know what to tell you. But as we get underway in this hour, no matter what you are, celebrating, not celebrating, anything along the way, you are a part of this show. We say this every day. I am not the star of the program, clearly. The star is you. Yeah, this is a very rare thing in media. Whether you're listening to me on radio or you're watching me on TV, there is no one with a more informal background in media than the one I have. And it's a regular place where you can just have an honest conversation. You don't have to be right. You can agree to disagree. It's not like the, you know, politics turned into this other thing where everybody's a fat screaming five-year-old at their birthday party. Mom, he doesn't vote the way I do. Get him out of here. We're not doing that here. We don't actually care. Okay? I mean, do I care about the future of the country? Yes. Do I take the issue seriously? Yes. Do I take myself seriously? No. I dress like an affordable male stripper most days. Maybe that's why Jenny liked me in the beginning. She's like, I can afford this. But as we get underway, it is not about my circus act. It is about the Democrat Socialist of America. To be honest with you, the fact that we've spent a good percentage of the summer covering this, the really weird place to be, because I was at best a C-plus student, not because I was particularly dumb, I just didn't apply myself, but I knew enough about history, I knew enough about economics to know that no serious person was ever going to embrace socialism again. I mean, when you think of it this way, the highest form of insult the Democrats will utter is that you are literally Hitler. You are literally Hitler. Now, obviously, you're not literally Hitler. If you're Donald Trump and you have a daughter who converted to Judaism with your support, if you've received dozens of awards from the Jewish community, I would venture to say you have a better relationship with the Jewish community than Hitler did.
3: That's true. That is true.
1: Okay. The other distinction of note is that Hitler killed about 6 million people. Okay, Donald Trump hasn't killed anybody. He's probably killed about 6 million Big Macs. I mean,
3: that's true. That is true.
1: He loves McDonald's. He actually likes a filet of fish more than a Big Mac. People who know Trump would tell you that. But if you were going to talk about this whole literally Hitler thing, the Nazis are here. Okay, the Nazis did not kill 1/1000th the amount of people that socialism has. When you think of the amount of people that have been starved to death or outright executed by their government, socialism has literally killed hundreds of millions of people.
4: When you're right, you're right, and you're right.
1: Okay, it doesn't mean, okay, they're flat out Nazis trying to create a master race and doing all of these, you know, horrific things that Hitler ascribed to. But it does mean that there are people running for office on something far more deadlier than the Nazis. And that is socialism. That is communism. You vote your way in, you shoot your way out. But I want to play some of these clips anyway, because the people pushing this stuff have standing. Why do they have standing? Because there's a lot of fundraisers throwing weight behind them.
5: Money, money, money, money, money, money, money.
1: Okay, in politics, whoever has the money has the momentum. And right now, the Democratic Socialists have a gazillion dollars because foreign interests who don't like America are propping up all of their candidates. The actual mainstream Democratic Party, which is way behind in fundraising right now, is embracing these nutbags because they just want their money.
6: It costs a lot of money to run for political office.
1: So they're doing this whole, well, it's a big tent. We need new ideas. We're trying to grow the party. But the reality is, some of these new ideas are abolish prisons, get rid of the Senate. Okay, here is Ashiq Sadiq, co-chair of the Democrat Socialists of America, explaining how abolishing the Senate would work. Clip 14.
7: What does it mean to when you say you want to abolish the Senate? Ashiq, Megan, you responded this. So Ashiq, what does that mean?
8: We ultimately want to replace the two-party system with a multi-party democracy, something like a parliamentary system that exists in many other countries. So abolishing the Senate is not something we could snap our fingers and do next year or in a few years, but we want to expand democracy so that we have a much more representative, something like the House of Representatives.
9: Such an idiot. This is pretty much the worst video ever made.
1: They don't actually have a plan. These are spoiled rich kids who just want to break stuff. There's no actual plan. We just want like a parliament, like a representative, kind of like the House of Representatives. Okay, meaning you want what we have now. You just want to be in charge of the whole freaking thing with no dissent. That's what they're telling you. Like anytime the Democrats say, we want to stack the Supreme Court. You know, you could stack the Supreme Court right now. Like literally today, you could start stacking the Supreme Court. But they don't want to do that right now. Why? Because they're not the ones in control.
10: That is correct.
1: That's what it comes back to. But I want to play you more of this stuff because this is straight nutbags. Here is Oliver Larkin, another DSA candidate in Florida, telling you that we don't need ICE to keep the community safe. You know, the guys that are tasked with getting the murderers and the rapists and the pedophiles in this country illegally. We don't need them. Here it is, clip 15.
11: What it does is it endangers us. We do not need ICE to keep our communities safe. The United States was able to operate for over two centuries without a militarized immigration enforcement system.
1: Oh, good God. You know who used ICE? Under their old moniker, they were just under Customs and Border Patrol just the same. They've had this unit forever. They just renamed them. They're doing the same job now that Barack Obama was making him do back when he was president. Here's Obama running for president, by the way. I played this clip yesterday. Obama, if he were to say this today, he would be considered a far-right extremist. He would be considered a... They would not be calling Barack Obama our first black president if he ran today with this border policy you're about to hear. They'd be calling him a half white guy. They'd be going, that half white guy, okay? Because if you don't hold the same views that they have, it's not about your identity. It's about how you vote. Think of Caitlyn Jenner. Caitlyn Jenner is the face of the trans movement. She mainstreamed the trans movement by transitioning from Bruce to Caitlyn, going on the cover of Vanity Fair, getting an ESPN Courage Award, and being the most prominent face in the media for about 6 months until she told people she was a Republican, at which point the Democrats were like,
12: get her out. Get her out of here.
1: And she was thrown out of the movement that she mainstreamed. Because it's not about how you identify. It's about how you vote. Okay, but here's Barack Obama back when he was running for president talking about very vigorous enforcement of border laws. Clip 25.
13: One of the central components of immigration reform is enforcement, and this bill contains a number of important provisions to beef up border security. But that's not enough. Real enforcement also means drying up the pool of jobs that encourages illegal immigration, and that can only happen if employers don't hire illegal workers. Unfortunately, our current employer enforcement system does little to nothing to deter illegal immigrants from finding work.
1: Now, listen, okay? Back then, everything he said was accurate. We need to ramp up border security. We need to crack down on any company that hires an illegal. Do you know what the Democrats are doing now? They're giving them all truck driver licenses. And they're saying, you're the bad guy if you want to get to the bottom of this. It's the same thing with voting right now because they're desperate because they can't sell their ideas. Here's something about politics nobody's telling you, okay? You're not hearing this enough. The reforms that were made to USAID and a lot of these fraud arrests that are going down right now, they're crushing mainstream Democrat fundraising efforts because a lot of their money was coming their way through NGOs, meaning the Democrats would go out and they'd throw $2 billion into it's called a non-government organization. And that job was to, you know, solve hunger in the Sudan, or whatever the case may be. So here's $5 billion. But lo and behold, a lot of that money would come back to the Democrats in campaign donations through third-party straw accounts. No different than how all of this USAID money for other, you know, efforts and initiatives came their way. One of the reasons they're fighting against the prosecution of Somali fraud so much is a lot of those Somalis that were committing the fraud were turning around and donating some of the money to the Democrats who were in power.
14: This is politics as usual.
1: And they don't want to be linked to any of that. So the Democrats are having this really bad problem with fundraising because USAID was also propping up most of the liberal media outlets around the world. Think of how many places, the NPRs of the world, the Politicos of the world, how many liberal-leaning places suddenly were doing this desperate plea for cash and GoFundMes after USAID got cut because they were being entirely propped up by your tax dollars, whether you agreed with them or not. Does anything in government do that for the right-wing media outlets over there?
14: Not even close!
1: Not even a little. So the Democrats are in a really tough spot. And that's why they're going to every measure they can. Black people are too stupid to get voter ID. Women don't know how to get voter ID. Come on, married women. How the hell are they going to get voter ID? They're doing all that stuff. We're not going to turn over the voter rolls. Okay, you've got at least 600,000 people that we know of who are legally registered to vote in this country. Todd Blanche is trying to get his hands on that. Blue states are suing him to deny him access. And the truth is, the Democrats, they can't sell any of their policy ideas. They're not that popular. Like if you look at the debate in, you know, governance, Trump won the border. It was an 80-20 issue. Barring biological men from competing against women, 80-20 issue. Okay, cutting taxes, 80-20 issue. All that deregulation, 80-20. But the Democrats still hold on to these positions. Why? Because the people who agree with those positions continue to fund the party. They're in a really desperate spot. So much so that here is Todd Blanche on Meet the Press explaining how blue states are denying the United States Attorney General access to the voter rolls. Clip 29.
15: They say states dictate how elections are run, not the federal government. Is it time for the DOJ to drop this fight, and will you do it?
16: Well, just, I mean, we're relying on a statute, a statute passed by Congress that allows us in the right circumstances to review and get those voter rolls. And so, yes, we're not going to stop doing what I think every American should expect us to do, which is make sure that we have elections that are fair. And as that relates to the Department of Justice, that means making sure that there are no constitutional legal violations, even at the state level. So, yes, the President Trump, this administration knows and of course understands that states administer elections, and that will always be the case. But it doesn't mean the federal government should play no role.
1: Okay, so far so good. Because yes, you have a state by state basis, but the Fed should be able to know. Let me give you a little more. Clip 30.
15: How far are you willing to take this fight? Because you've been ruled against now 22 times. Are you going to take this all the way to the Supreme Court, do you anticipate?
16: We'll see. We'll see what happens. We're trying to work it out with states. Of course. Yes, absolutely. It's a possibility. Election integrity is something that President Trump ran on and the American people elected him. It's something that every American should care about. And so the idea that the Department of Justice is trying to investigate issues around elections to make sure they're fair and make sure they're conducted the right way is not something that we should be running away from. That's something we should be running right towards.
1: Okay. And he's spot on, right? This is the one thing you need to understand. Okay, if you are in the democracy business, okay, as we are, you understand we're not on a sustainable path right now where everybody keeps telling you elections are being stolen. So if we made a massive effort to fortify election integrity in this country, it would help. But the Democrats say you can't have voter ID. You can't investigate the voter rolls. Think of the election as an Olympic sport. If there was an Olympic country fighting this hard against drug testing. No, it's racist. It's unfair. It's not right. You're just going after brown people. You'd assume everybody in that country was cheating in the Olympics. Okay, what is the difference between an Olympic pole vault and the, you know, the freaking midterm elections? You know, when it comes to that sort of defense, there really is none. You know, politics doesn't change the standing of that type of premise. No, we can't have election integrity. We can't have voter ID. That'll block people from voting. And they're trying to do it under the grounds that people are just stupid and they don't know how. Okay, guys, here's a pro tip. If you truly, really believed someone was too stupid to get an ID in 2026, they shouldn't be voting in the first place.
17: He knows what he's talking about.
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0: There it is, Fox Across America with Jimmy Failla. We got some well-wishers on the line. Wally down in St. Petersburg Beach, Florida. Wally!
1: Jimmy, big time. Congratulations on 20 years. And also for you finding the Mother Teresa of Ohio.
0: Jenny Failla, she's overrated, Wally. I told the president the same thing. Trump was like, your wife, she's something else. I'm like, come on, man. I'm carrying this team. But no, Jenny is a good egg and definitely... Definitely, like, I know I've said this on the show before, I am actually a better human being because I know her. If I didn't know her, I'd be like the 20-year-old version of me, which was a great guy to hang out with. Like, now I'd just smoke a cigar and tell you stories, but 20-year-old me, we would have made the stories. You know what I'm saying?
1: Well, then it might not be a 21-year-old Jimmy Failla if it wasn't for
0: Yeah, no question. No question. I was a wild child. On either end of the spectrum, because I'm actually like my most normal friend now, even though I have, you know, maybe interesting jobs, but I'm a pretty normal dude. I smoke cigars and watch the Yankees. I play wiffle ball with my kid. But I've been on the most boring side of this, and absolutely I was a population control device before Jenny came along. So thank you for recognizing the impact, Wal. Is everything else good down there?
1: It's great. I do have one question on it. Does it really help? It's kind of, you guys have the old style relationship and marriage where you start out poor. And if you can make it through that and have fun doing that, then everything else is gravy.
0: Yeah, oh yeah, no question. And that Jenny made homemade diapers, man. Like, we had cloth diapers because it was cheaper than buying real diapers. So yeah, I have been on every end of this, but I never had any idea how good or bad I was doing because I was just too busy enjoying it, man. We've had a lot of fun. And I did not know that I was criminally probably broke from like 07 to like, I don't know, 2019. I had no idea. I was having a good time. I got nothing to say. So I think that still is the magic thing, the thing. You know, for everybody listening out there, you can't base happiness on like some type of long-term goal or career outcome. It's a day-by-day thing. You know, put on a song you like, eat a sandwich you want, you know, watch a movie you're into. That's all we did. We didn't know any better. So I couldn't really write a self-help book because it would just sound like I wasn't trying. But that's the key. Shouldn't try too hard. Well, great analysis. I'll say something nice to Jenny. I know she's a big fan of yours.
1: All right, have a good one. And just like you said, congratulations.
0: Oh, thank you.
1: I'm always happy when good people have good things happen.
0: Plus me and Jenny. I'm kidding. Take care. The great Wally. I've met Wally at a couple of stand-up shows. A great dude. You know, the whole thing about Jenny is because of this show and TV. Like, she has like a bigger presence now around the country. But not so big that I have to pay her for any of this. I am still exploiting this labor like a Nike sweatshop of radio and television.
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0: I ought to be, but I'm not gonna be. She's ratings gold, and she's a good tax write-off.

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6: 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Keep listening.

0: There it is, Fox Across America with Jimmy Failla on a day where we are celebrating 20 years of marital bliss. Is this only right? Only right to bring in a man who married his high school sweetheart. What did I say on TV? And she's going to graduate next year. None of that is true. The man who hosts an entire empire of business television, Brian Brenberg, making a surprise appearance on the show. Mikey, I thought you were messing with me. Get on the mic. I had Brenberg. I want you to know this because it's a big deal whenever you're on. I always go meet you outside before the show. We catch up for 5 minutes. We usually get into the studio late. You said to me, you're like, I don't know, Brenberg is going to come talk about Mickey Mantle. Is there a Mickey Mantle story? Like, what is going on?
1: There's always one.
0: Is that just your opinion of how these interviews go, Mikey? Is that what you were telling me?
2: No, it's an inside joke with me and Josh.
0: Oh, is that we always wind up talking about Mickey Mantle?
2: Sort of.
0: Okay, good. That, well, is it a tellable inside joke? Because the other day we got in the middle of a story on the air, Brenberg. About a cat fight between two girls we know. And I was halfway to telling it before they had to dive on the dump button and be like, you probably shouldn't tell this on the air. So we're going to clean it up in honor of your appearance.
1: Dude, but I mean, I'm sure you've talked about this a lot already, but this is the day. This is the 20-year anniversary. This is it today.
0: Yes, today.
1: That's amazing. I recall liking a post about that this
0: morning.
1: Thank you.
0: So if you want to...
1: I mean, there's no length I would go to, right, to just tell you how much I care about this. 20 years, man.
0: Yes, if you want to celebrate with us tonight, head out to the Dairy Queen on Route 109.
1: That sounds like the way we did.
0: Head out to the White Castle on Route 110 in Farmingdale. Now, nothing fancy.
1: It's the right thing to do, though, because my guess is when you guys met, it was a modest situation, right? I mean, you probably weren't, I don't know. I mean, Jimmy Failla, who knows? You probably talked your way into a steak at Delmonico's or something. But
0: you know what we're doing? I met her in Cleveland at Hilarity's Comedy Club. So it was her birthday is when I met her. It was December 11, 2003. So back in that day and age, because, you know, the world, this is still like pre-social media in 03. So there were still sort of regional identities. Like she had a lot of chain restaurants I'd never heard of in Cleveland. So that became very exciting. Like a Fazoli's. It's like an Italian place. Like a spaghetti factory or something. A thing you didn't have here
1: in
0: New York.
1: The old spaghetti factory. Yeah. We had one of those.
0: Schlotsky's Deli.
1: There's
0: a lot of chains I'd never been to. The Fox and the Hound in Cleveland is great. Are you kidding me? So I, when would go out to visit Jenny, that's what we would eat. We would eat at like local chain establishments that were phenomenal. And Jenny bartended at a Longhorn Steakhouse.
1: Oh, no kidding.
0: In Strongsville. Now, they've made their way around the country.
1: Yeah, yeah.
0: There's a Longhorn here now.
1: Yeah.
0: In fact, I went on a double date with a couple, unbeknownst to me there, like 3 months ago. Her parents were in town and like we were waiting in line for a table and I got like, hey, it's the guy from The Thing. Where are you? We'll sit with you. Now I'm like, I don't know if the guy from The Thing wanted to share a table. The next thing you know, the guy from The Thing is sharing a table. The guy's ripping bread off, you know, and feeding it to me like I'm a duck in a pond. It's the problem. But we're talking to Brian Brenberg.
1: Well, that's great stuff, man. Congratulations. It's a big deal.
0: Thank you.
1: This day and age, it's a big deal.
0: Yeah, I mean, and if you did this in Hollywood years, we're actually together 416
1: years. That's amazing.
0: You know, if you did it like dog years, you know what I'm saying?
1: No, I hear you.
0: 20 in, getting ready to kick a kid out to college next week. Lincoln's heading up to Cleveland.
1: What a big week, man. How are you processing all this? You got 20 years of marriage. You got your son going off to college. You know, I mean, I don't know how many bottles have you drained each night? You
0: know, the thing about showbiz is I'm so dead on the inside. Like, these are just a series of posts that mean a lot more to the people reading them than the people posting them. Bill Hicks had a line. I think I told you this was the late, great Bill Hicks. He's like, folks, he used to open a show by going, folks, I've been doing stand-up comedy on the road for 22 years. So if you could just bear with me while I plaster on a fit. That should be the opener of every show. Oh, folks, I've been doing talk radio. I'm kidding. Brian Brenberg's in the studio. Jenny and I married 20 years. I got to get her steak tonight. Lincoln doesn't want to come, by the way. Because all of his friends are like leaving for college.
1: Yes. Yeah.
0: You know what I realize? Like, what a soft generation of kids and parents we are. Because I'm watching him and his friends leave for college, and I'm genuinely sad. And, you know, they're going their separate ways for a while. They'll get back and get drunk on Thanksgiving Eve or whatever. But, like, I was specifically sitting at his graduation going, there was generations of people who were at high school graduation knowing their kids were getting their head shaved and going to Vietnam the next day.
1: Totally.
0: We're really lucky in that way. That's why a lot of what I talk about on the show is about this lack of perspective. There's so many people bashing American life right now. They're just privileged idiots.
1: Yes.
0: Have we ever had it better in theory? The conveniences of modern life than right now.
1: Well, that's the problem. When you have it really good, is the only time in life when you can espouse such stupid ideas.
0: Yes.
1: Right? You can't be this dumb if you're living hand to mouth.
0: Yes.
1: Right? You can't be this dumb if your back's against the wall. You can't be this dumb if you don't know where you're going to, but if you got everything, the only thing you don't have is the stupid stuff that doesn't make life work. So you go out and you find it.
0: Like,
1: I
0: get that.
1: How am I going to be different? Everybody's got everything. I know. I'll be really, really, really stupid.
0: We're going to empty the prisons. It's going to be great. Everybody's going to love it.
1: Only from this vantage point in life could you do that kind of thing.
0: But you know, you got to look at it. The Democrats need to frame this better. If you ran it through the lens of like fitness, and you said, listen, think of how many steps you'd have on your Fitbits if we emptied the prisons. Think of how much jogging every American would get in. Dare I say sprinting? Every American, if they have the empty Rikers Island right now, you and I are going to look like, you know, those marathon
1: there
0: people.
1: There you go,
0: skinny,
1: right?
0: Kenyans.
1: No, I mean, well, you don't need the GLP-1s. You don't need Ozempic. You're going to be running for your life. You're going to be in great shape.
0: That's who's going to stop the socialists. It's going to be the pharmaceuticals. They're going to be like, no, if they start starving people, we don't make any Ozempic money. This is no good. This is an interesting way of framing things since we're doing this, okay? Talking about this idiot Luigi Mangione, and we all know the story and blah, blah, blah. Mm. But there was a poll that was read to me today. I was doing morning radio on WOR here in New York, and it was about how 40% of Democrats believe that Luigi Mangione was justified in shooting this healthcare CEO because of the cost of healthcare.
1: Right.
0: But isn't that, as a Democrat specifically, knowing you unanimously passed Obamacare, like, shouldn't he have to be asked about the failure of Obamacare?
1: Yeah.
0: Like, if prices are so high that the party that passed it is okay with killing CEOs of healthcare companies, is that the ultimate admission of failure?
1: You would step back and say, gosh, did we help cause the thing that we think justifies murder?
0: The
1: like, maybe we did. But that's the beauty of, again, like, having it so good that you're still going to eat tomorrow, even if you don't connect any dots.
0: Nothing.
1: There's going to be food right there for you, right? And you don't even get that. So you just forget about connecting dots in your life.
0: Yep.
1: You have to be, I'm not trying to make this about Pee Wee Herman, but like the whole goal of raising a kid going off to college is that they can connect dots in life, right? You make decisions because you can connect things.
0: And knitting.
1: knitting.
0: Pee-wee. I was at the Alamo this weekend. I'm on a good Pee-wee tear. The Cabazon Dinosaurs, the Alamo.
1: Yes.
0: We had Francis called in last week, our buddy Mark Holton.
1: Oh, he did.
0: Put down a cigar long enough to call into the radio show. Actually, I don't know if he put down a cigar.
1: Yeah, I don't think he sure called in.
0: But yes, it's true. And one thing, I,

0: about how I've been married 20 years, and if you ever have to be the head of a household and live for people's lives beyond your own, it automatically disqualifies those things like socialism that are so self-destructive.
1: You know,
0: And it's amazing because it's only popular. There's a stat today. So the DSA of New York is 80% white because it's rich white kids. And a lot of them... Okay, because they started to fancy victimhood as a form of currency. If you're a rich white kid, you've had no standing for a while now in political circles. But if you say the system is oppressive, then you all automatically become victims again.
1: Yes.
0: And they're kind of hanging their hat on this now. So it's like, in a way, I think it also appeals to like, they're like, all right, well, I was going to transition my daughter, but now I can just say that capitalism is bad and I can get the, higher the points that way.
2: It's less severe to do it that way.
0: It's a little cheaper. It's all dumb. But, I mean, that's the perspective I've gained in 20 years, is that we're still living in a country of self-reliance, now more so than ever. And they're selling a really defeatist message. But, you know, really not listening to it. Most of the minorities migrating to this country are coming here to work and make money.
1: Yeah. You know?
0: Some of them are doing it without the ability to read or write our language, and they get right behind the wheel of a truck. They're that committed.
1: We may want to hold off on that a little bit. Not so fast, guys. Not so fast.
0: All right, pump the brakes here, literally. Let's literally pump the brakes.
1: Yeah, because they're looking at it like, wait, you all have the good things, and you want the bad things, and you're kind of saying, so we can take the good. We'll take the good things then. Like, if you don't want them, we'll take them. You know?
0: Are you going to finish that?
1: Yeah.
0: It's capitalism. Are you done with that capitalism over there? We'll take it. We'll take it right now.
1: Totally.
0: And that's what no one gets. And you know what's funny? I keep saying this. Every single person, if it's a podcaster, if it's a Twitter influencer, if it's an Instagram person, every single person pushing socialism is doing so on a device that was made by a capitalist.
1: Oh, yeah.
0: There's not a single solitary thing out there that socialism has created. Other than abs, a lot of people get abs in late stage socialism. Again, back to the whole starvation thing.
1: Yeah, okay.
0: You know, 6 minute abs, right. You know, has nothing on socialism. What was the thing? It's something about Mary where it's like 5 minute abs.
1: Yeah.
0: And he's like, no. He's like, you know, 8 minute abs? He's like, 6 minute abs. You remember this?
3: Yes. Step into my office. What? Because you're fired.
0: Because he doesn't understand the concept. That's the funniest thing. But yeah, that's what I think. I think it's a lack of perspective. How long are you guys married? It's 20 plus?
1: 26 this year.
0: Wow.
1: Yeah.
0: You guys got married young. So I got married. I'm 49. So I got married when I was 29, if that makes sense, right? And I met Jenny like a little right around then. That makes sense. Yeah, blah, blah. Yeah, actually true.
1: Yeah. Yeah. We were married at 20. Mm-hmm. We got married the same day as, speaking of Hollywood marriages, Jennifer Aniston and Brad Pitt.
0: Whoa.
1: Same day.
0: Whoa.
1: And our goal was to outlast them.
0: Whoa.
1: And I think it took 4 years.
0: Well, this is where it gets rocky. There are reports that they're back together.
1: You know,
0: how does that change things?
1: So this is like my least interesting area of life ever, Hollywood stuff. But I will say, that seemed always to me to be the right couple.
0: Really, Brad and Jen.
1: Yes,
0: more than like the Angelina who was just adopting Namibian kids.
1: No,
0: like
1: I can't. No, I'm not doing. That's not Brad Pitt.
0: It's not.
1: Okay, it's not Brad. Like if you grew up in the '90s and you remember '90s Jennifer Aniston and Brad Pitt, that was the apex couple
0: That was your couple
1: in the world, right? Yeah. I mean, wasn't it? Those two together was like everything in the 90s is coming together.
0: Yeah, I mean, in the 90s, I would say yes. If you were talking about power couples, probably them and OJ and Nicole, obviously, because I mean, by press coverage, if we're measuring this by press coverage,
2: depending on your dimension of how you measure this.
0: Listen, in this day and age where all people want is clicks, OJ and Nicole are actually the
1: romantic story of
0: the century.
1: They made it up, not click more. That's right.
0: Someone is probably going to make in like 5 years one of those Netflix, you know, reboots of their marriage, and you know,
1: Oh my gosh.
0: I know, not good. But we're talking to Brian Brenberg about a lot of things of zero consequence to you, because that's what we do. He was promised a Mickey Mantle story. Jill, so when Johnny Damon was on the show 2 weeks ago, do you remember we had that glorious night out with Jill Martin, Martin's wife?
1: Yes.
0: Well, we hung out with her the other night in Langan's after we taped the show. It was Yankees Old Timers weekend, and they went to that Yankee dinner that they have.
1: Mm.
0: I think it was at Monterey, the steakhouse on the east side. So he was there with all the Yankees, current and former Yankees. It's the big Old Timers dinner Friday night, and then he wanted to meet up afterwards. So he went from our taping to that dinner back to meet up. on the phone, I said, when he called me, he's like, where are you guys? I said, you know, we're going to find a place. Do you want to go get recognized? Like, oh my God, you're on the Yankees. You want to be left the F alone. He said, I want to be left the F alone. Mm. So he

0: He brought his armada of Yankees to Langen's next door to Fox. Right. I told you this. We were the only people in there. But apparently, some of the ball players he was with did not want to be left alone. They looked around. There were no women. They left immediately. Immediately. But the rest of them hung out, one of which was Jill Martin, and that's hung awesome. Out till 2 in the morning, and as she's wont to do, tells all of her Mickey Mantle stories. He was the best man at the wedding.
1: Man, I want to hear some of those.
0: Yes, because what's amazing about these people that you have access to from time to time is they actually, back to your story about connecting dots, they can bring these people to life.
1: Yeah.
0: You know what I mean? Mickey Mantle was the best man at her wedding.
1: Imagine, that's so wild.
0: Imagine that, okay? And she regrets it to this day because it was an open bar.
1: Did he know he was at the wedding? At what point did he realize he was at a wedding?
0: But she chatted all night. She was great. And I love, it's my favorite part, I always tell you this about going on the road, is everybody listening right now, you're within 100 miles of something where the most amazing thing that's ever happened in this country was either born, invented, worked out, and you can go see this stuff.
1: Yep.
0: That's why I'm always at like a Chuck Berry's house. And we talked about Mickey Mantle. Whenever I'm on the road, I send you pictures. I was at the Commerce, Oklahoma, where the Mick is from, and the barn where he learned to hit a baseball. And there was a guy playing wiffle ball with his kid when I pulled up who literally drove there.
1: That makes me so happy.
0: Oh, I know. It's so great. And what sucks about it is it's far enough off the beaten path that you can't buy it like the Motown Museum and turn it into a tourist attraction. But in a perfect world, you would, because if people could see what's so inspiring about these places is, so you go to Commerce, Oklahoma, you see Mickey Mantle's little house there, okay, on South Quincy Street, whatever we're talking about here, okay, and his little fallen down dilapidated barn next door, but he is probably one of the five most iconic Americans of the last century.
1: Yeah.
0: He's the reason we have sports memorabilia.
1: Right.
0: And there's no way you can connect that barn to that level of fame, but the dot is connected by America.
1: Right.
0: And no one has that conversation. Dude, tear it down.
1: Every white DSA kid in America should have to go to Commerce, Oklahoma, and learn the story of Mickey Mantle and see that shed.
0: Thank you. And then they should stop by this super fun site where his dad was a miner so they can grow web feet and then let him swim back to New York. More Brian Prenberg. Don't go away.
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3: 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I don't care how dumb you are.
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0: bottom of the ninth on Fox Across America, Brian Brenberg doing a double dip. Ernie Banks, we're playing two.
1: There we go.
0: We've got a well-wisher from Cleveland, Ohio. It's where I met Jenny. Judy is on the line, fan favorite on this show. Judy!
2: Hey, it's your girlfriend, Judy, from Cleveland.
0: Yes,
2: listen, perfect date, perfect date. It's too late for it, damn it. But you could have flown to Cleveland, went to Cozumel for two margaritas, crossed the street, went for a steak dinner at the Old Brown Derby, which is now Harry's.
0: Yep.
2: Then you cross the street back again and go to the Cloverleaf Bowling Alley, where you bowl a couple games.
0: Okay.
2: Then you go to the Red Roof Inn. Do not bring Tom Holman or the Blue Light, okay? But you're going to go have a hot night at the Red Roof Inn. That's it. That's it, Brian.
0: I love all of this.
3: The Red Roof Inn.
0: Brian loves it too, Judy.
3: Do not bring a Blue Light.
2: I love both you guys. And you know what? You could do it tonight. Just put on my boy, Paul. Paul Burrow.
0: Okay.
2: Ooh, boy. That's the guy I'd take the Red Roof Inn.
0: Judy likes a man in uniform.
2: I'm only 79, but I'll still go.
0: And you know, and you like Paul. You like Paul because then you don't have to bring your own. You don't have to bring your own handcuffs if you bring Paul Morrow.
2: Right, I love Paul.
0: Judy,
2: I'm old arthritis. Bring the ones with the fluffy stuff on the wrist.
0: We're all the same age, laying down, Judy. We'll see you in the mirrored ceiling, okay, sister? Thank you, baby. The great Judy in Cleveland, Ohio.
3: Oh, my gosh. I'm glad I was here for that.
0: The last time she was on, someone called in after her and was like, do you have her number? I'm not even kidding. Because she's frisky. So the last time we had Judy on, Lincoln was getting ready to graduate high school. And I was soliciting advice from callers. And Judy's like, Lincoln, you're going to need good hands to take care of a woman. I was like, Judy, what's even happening here? This guy's, you know. Holy hell.
3: I love Judy's got the ability to like hatch a plan, you can tell, in like 45 seconds.
0: Do you
3: want to
0: know the only knock on her plan? I loved everything she said. That plan starts out with us drinking, but we then had to cross the street like five times.
3: I know.
0: Judy, you're going to get somebody.
3: I'm dead like the third time I cross the street. Judy, it's over.
0: Say, go have two margaritas, cross the street. You go bowl and have a couple of beers, cross the street. You go have a steak, cross the street. You go to the Red Roof Inn. Jenny, no one is making the Red Roof Inn, Judy. The lesson here was I married the right Ohio girl.
3: Oh, there you go.
0: Brenberg, great to see you.
3: Yeah, man.
0: Happy anniversary, Jenny Fallon. We'll see you back here tomorrow. I'm going to White Castle. I'll be back.
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1: Results are in. I'm Sue Guzman, Fox News. And Florida's race for governor has officially been set. Here's Fox's Kristen Goodwin.
9: Congressman Byron Donalds winning Florida's GOP gubernatorial primary.
10: My administration will be guided by three pillars: making Florida accountable, achievable, and most of all, affordable.
9: Donalds, who is backed by President Trump, defeating challengers, including Florida Lieutenant Governor Jay Collins. He'll face former Representative David Jolly in November.
11: Voters are desperate for change. We are believing in each other, folks. I am begging you right now, believe in something better.
9: Jolly, a former Republican, defeating several challengers to secure the Democratic nomination for governor. The two are hoping to succeed term-limited GOP Governor Ron DeSantis. Kristen Goodwin, Fox News.
1: In Wyoming, Republicans have chosen State Senator Eric Barlow in a four-way primary as their nominee for governor in the race to succeed outgoing Governor Mark Gordon. Face Democrat Kenneth Kastner in the November general election. Wyoming congressional candidate Trump-backed Harriet Hageman is going to face Democrat and former State Representative James Byrd for the seat held by Senator Cynthia Lummis, who's retiring. In Alaska, Democrat Mary Peltola has advanced to the general election for the U.S. Senate with Dan Sullivan on the Republican side. Independent Bill Hill and Republican U.S. Representative Nick Begich III have advanced to the general election for Alaska's only U.S. House seat, while Democrats Jonathan Kreis Tompkins and Tom Begich advanced to the general election for governor in Alaska. And the United States and Canada have reached a last-minute deal now to delay planned 50% tariffs on Canadian imports. President Trump says the move buys some time for more negotiations. 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
28: Totally inappropriate and hostile signal to North Korea. He also went on to say that the United States and Donald Trump has a very good relationship with their leader, Kim Jong-un. To talk about this, something I didn't know until today after President Trump invoked North Korea, I did not know that North Korea was helping Iran with some of its missiles. So to find out more about that, we have invited our guest on to talk about it. He is a professor of political science at Angelo State University. He's also a former senior North Korean intelligence analyst for the Defense Intelligence Agency. He's also the author of Rogue Allies, the strategic partnership between Iran, North Korea, and Syria. Professor Bruce Bechtel, welcome to America at Night. Thanks for joining us.
29: Thank you for inviting me. It's great to be here.
28: I didn't know this. You've been talking about this since just days after this campaign started with Iran, that North Korea is helping Iran. Please break that down for us. How is North Korea helping Iran in this situation?
29: I'm so happy you asked me that, sir. It's important to note that Iran is North Korea's second largest proliferation partner after Russia, which is huge. And so I'd also like to talk about the weapons specifically. There is more that North Korea proliferated to Iran that Iran has used against the U.S. and its allies since February. They have used SRBMs, short-range ballistic missiles, MRBMs, and IRBMs proliferated to them by North Korea, and then further developed with North Korean technical and engineering assistance. North Korea has also assisted Iran with building underground facilities that have protected its weapon systems during this conflict, hundreds of them, including the infamous underground city that we've seen in the press. North Korea has also assisted Iran in building the underground facilities at Natanz and Isfahan that house the nuclear weaponization facilities that the U.S. sent B-2s to take out last summer. Finally, and I think you'll find this very interesting, Iran has proliferated and then assisted Iran in building factories for the Yonah-class submarine called the Gadir in Iran. We've sunk a couple of them already. Also, the Iranian version of what's called the ISILC, India-Sierra India Lima Charlie, called the Zulfikar in Iran. The Zulfikar looks like a cigarette boat or a speedboat out of a James Bond movie, and the IRGC Mosquito Navy, as it's called, has used that against maritime shipping and U.S. Navy assets. So there's a whole lot of military capabilities, weapon systems, and even training and factory production that North Korea proliferated to Iran that has actually been used against U.S. forces and U.S. allied forces in the Middle East since February.
28: Professor, are you saying that are these weapons that you're talking about, are some of these weapons used to keep the Strait of Hormuz closed?
29: Absolutely. Specifically, the Yugo class, what they call the Ghadir class, as in G-H-A-D-I-R class submarine. It's a mini submarine, and the North Koreans actually used it to sink a Corvette class ship in 2010 that the South Koreans had. They're using that to try and block shipping in the Strait of Hormuz. The ISILC, called the Zalafkar in Iran, that's actually part of the Mosquito Navy that we see those boats running around all over the place, attacking civilian shipping and even going up against U.S. Navy shipping. That came straight from North Korea. According to the Office of Naval Intelligence in a report that they did a few years ago, the North Koreans sold 46 of those, you know, speedboat-looking things to Iran and then built a factory for them and assisted them as they were building the boats in the factory. So it's had a direct impact on U.S. forces and our allies fighting in Iran, along with all those missiles, which have been hundreds of them launched at, you know, Tel Aviv, at Jordan, you know, at our bases in the Middle East, and at our allies' bases as well, and civilian, you know, facilities.
28: We know what Iran's getting out of this, weapons to help fight in this conflict. What does North Korea get out of helping Iran?
29: Money and oil. So the estimate that Larry Nish at Congressional Research Service gave in 2011 is when you combine all of the stuff North Korea sells to Iran, which also includes what they give to their proxy partners, the Houthis, Hezbollah, Hamas, the Shia militias, it's up to $3 billion a year. Now, that probably went up after 2011 because, as you know, that's when the Syrian civil war broke out and North Korea was really pumping a lot of stuff through Iran, paid for by Iran, that was going into assets they were using, the Shia militias, and the Syrian army to fight. And it's important to note as well that after, remember the 12-day war in the summer of 2025, the Israelis took out a lot of their facilities. North Koreans, according to think tanks in Israel, were right back on the ground rebuilding those facilities as soon as that war was over. So they've been knee-deep in helping the Iranians ever since the early 80s, but particularly as it relates to what's been going on very recently.
28: President Trump has floated the idea that North Korea is much more friendly with us and, quote-unquote, unthreatening. Would you challenge that assumption?
29: I would not agree with that. I mean, they're not threatening us at the moment, but they continue to build up their military in order to threaten us. I'm sure you know. In fact, I listened to your radio show last night when you were talking about the fact that President Trump ordered a reduction, obviously, in the U.S.-Iraq war games. It's called the Ulchi exercises that they do every summer. I'm guessing, but it's an educated guess, that he probably did that at the suggestion of South Korean President Lee, whose left-of-center policy has thus far proven to be very lax toward North Korea, because in South Korea, the left tends to be very lax in their policy towards North Korea. The right tends to be more aggressive. But it's important to also remember that this big exercise is very important. Remember, it's a defensive exercise, right? But readiness is based on training, and militaries must train and equip for defensive capabilities, just as they do for offensive capabilities. So to order a reduction in these war games could possibly impact the wartime capabilities of the Iraq-U.S. alliance in a negative way.
28: All right, let me make sure I understood that. You said that you think, educated guess, that President Trump called off these exercises at the advice of who in South Korea?
29: President Lee. So did you see the tweet that he sent out on Truth Social?
28: Over the weekend, yes, the one that's called this off, yes, yeah.
29: Yeah, so he didn't actually call him off, but he's definitely toning him down. But if you look at the tweet, it says, you know, we're reducing this, and I asked for, you know, help. Basically, I'm not giving the exact words, but he asked for help from South Korea in combating Iran, right?
28: Right.
29: And was turned down. So it sounds like in that conversation, the president of South Korea probably suggested it would be a good idea to order a reduction in the scope and focus of the annual war games they have every summer in South Korea, that the president agreed, as we saw in the tweet. And then he asked the South Korean president for some help on Iran, where he got no thanks answer.
28: Does North Korea have a nuclear weapon, and what capability is it to reach the United States?
29: Yes, North Korea has a nuclear weapon. We know that they have not only a nuclear weapon, but they have the warhead, because we know where they got it. They got it from Pakistan in the late 90s. Actually, they were working on it in the mid-90s. The missile that they could put it on is called the Hwasong 15, and that missile has a capability to fly 8,000 miles. In other words, and they've tested it successfully three times since 2017, and it has the capability to hit almost every single inch of the continental United States. So they have that capability right now, and they're also working on the same capability with solid fuel missiles. But let me take that one step further, if I may. They have also sold that missile, the Hwasong 15, or the equivalent of it and the parts for it, to the Iranians. So now the capability that North Korea had, they have passed on to the North Koreans to put an ICBM into action that can hit the continental United States.
28: So we know Iran has those capabilities because we know North Korea sold it to them.
29: That's correct. And my evidence is, obviously, there was stuff in the press in 2013, 2015, and 2016. The United States Treasury Department sanctioned Iran and North Korea for the sale of that missile by North Korea to Iran using an 80-ton rocket booster, which, and you'll love this, which the North Koreans stole the plans for from Ukraine around 2012 or 2013. They sanctioned them in 2016, right after the JCPOA was signed. Then the Treasury Department sanctioned both of them again in 2020. And then in 2021, the United Nations panel of experts in their report stated that North Korea was still proliferating components of that missile to Iran. In fact, they had proliferated vital components. Then they used the word vital as late as 2020.
28: Dr. Bechtel, where do we go from here? President Trump seems to be making friends with North Korea, who seems to be funneling our enemy using their weapons against our weapons. This kind of doesn't make any sense.
29: Well, it makes sense because for a long, long time, nobody was really selling a lot of these types of weapons to Iran, at least not on a large scale, except North Korea, not Russia, not China. Those two were selling them other things, but not liquid fuel ballistic missiles, which is most of the missile inventory that Iran has, and not conventional weapons, which is a lot of what Iran has gotten from North Korea. So if you're asking me, where do we go from here? I would say the United States government needs to get very, very serious about not just enforcing sanctions, but cutting off that proliferation network. In other words, the supply chain from North Korea to Iran needs to be cut off. And we can do that by going after the money, because a lot of the money that North Korea is funneling back and forth with Iran and Russia as well, by the way, right now, is going through cyber means. And but that's going to take a lot of resources and a lot of money. It depends how serious we are about actually cutting off the head of the snake. Because if you cut off the head of the snake, you're going after the money and the oil and the resources is what North Korea needs from the Iranians.
28: Bruce Bechtel, you've been talking about this for years. How much of this is I mean, this is clearly known, right, in the highest offices. It just seems like they're spinning their wheels going after Iran when they really need to, if they want to get anywhere out of this, they have to sort of attack or at least go after North Korea in some way, shape, or form.
29: You're 100% correct. And I'm not, I mean, I'm not necessarily saying we need to use kinetic means, but we need to take the sanctions seriously. In other words, having sanctions is not enough. You need to enforce those sanctions or they're not worth the paper they're printed on. And that means working with our allies in the region, such as Japan and South Korea, having our Treasury Department and our State Department cooperating with their law enforcement and using things such as the Proliferation Security Initiative to interdict these shipments that are coming in largely on these rusted out cargo ships that North Korea is sending in, or old aircraft, old cargo aircraft that they're using to ship in things like sensitive components for missiles, sure, et cetera, which has been going on right up until February.
28: Dr. Bruce Bechtel, we are out of time. I'm going to reserve a spot in your near future so we can have you back and talk more about this, because this is fascinating. Dr. Bruce Bechtel is a professor of political science at Angelo State University in Texas. He's also a retired U.S. Marine and former senior intelligence officer, and he has written a book called Rogue Allies, came out last year, The Strategic Partnership Between Iran and North Korea. Professor, thank you very much for your time, and we hope to talk to you real soon. Keep your phone on.
29: Thank you so much for having me. Have a great evening.
28: You got it. Dr. Bruce Bechtel, professor of political science at Angelo State University, and a man who knows a thing or two about North Korea. Interesting conversation. We're definitely going to have him back. We certainly ran out of time. That was a quick. I looked up and I was out of time. Holy mackerel. America at Night, back in a moment.
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28: All right, stay right there. We got lots to get to. Did you hear the story about Penn State tonight? Penn State had 14 individuals arrested in an upper-level, multi-year cocaine trafficking ring operating at Penn State University. 13 of the defendants were students. 4 are currently enrolled. They were going and traveling to New York and Philadelphia and then bringing the cocaine back to the campus to sell to the students. Parents were involved. Hazing was involved. This is an unbelievable story. We'll talk about it next half hour. And then next hour, there is a wonderful book that just came out. And they do a deep dive into what many consider the greatest art heist in the history of mankind. And that was the looting of the Cambodian artifacts that were showing up in museums in New York and in Architectural Digest magazines. And they were all stolen. It's an unbelievable story written by an author who's done a deep dive. The book is called The Man Who Stole the Gods, a two-story of war, obsession, and the global art conspiracy. We're going to talk about that next hour. And then, of course, open phones. We are just getting started. Stay right here. America at Night, back in a moment.
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28: Yesterday, the Pennsylvania Attorney General made news. David Sunday on Monday announced criminal charges against 14 individuals involved in an upper-level multi-year cocaine trafficking ring operating at Pennsylvania State University, Penn State. 13 of the 14 defendants were students at one point, four currently enrolled. The network centered around two off-campus fraternities. Bulk cocaine brought to State College was cut, packaged, and distributed primarily to fellow Penn State students. To talk about it is a retired New York Police Department detective with over 27 years of law enforcement experience and an adjunct professor of criminal justice at the John Jay College of Criminal Justice in New York City. David Sarney, welcome to America at Night. Thanks for joining us.
6: Thank you for having me.
28: You know, you hear this and you recoil in horror, but the truth is, I'm surprised this doesn't happen more often on college campuses.
6: Well, they may do, but here's the situation here. What you have is somewhere along the line, law enforcement was given the opportunity to infiltrate this organization. So however they did that, could have been an anonymous complaint, which they started an arrest, cultivating confidential informants. So when we talk about these type of investigations, they start small, and then you could branch out. And this seems to be one of those cases where they were able not only to get people who were possessing it and packaging it, but they went up to the higher levels of the supplier. Hopefully they'll get on a federal charge. But you're talking about the main players, and that's usually very difficult to do. But because it was intense, it was in a university and very insular, they probably worked their cases or worked their product production and distribution unabated, because, you know, people aren't going to talk about it, but there'd be always be rumors. But we have to, as far as law enforcement is concerned, we have to eventually get it through some sort of investigative lead, be it a complaint or an arrest that brings up to that level.
28: Yeah, talk about this for a second. I don't know exactly how it works, but most I know is watching The Wire and some, you know, Hollywood movies. But send somebody to New York to pick up a couple of bags of cocaine is one thing, but it sounds like they were cutting it and distributing it. There must have been major weight when it came to cocaine that they were bringing back to Penn State University.
6: Well, that's the issue you're going to look at, because maybe the DEA may be involved in this, because when they're bringing that type of product over interstate, you're talking about federal charges. But right now it's pretty much situated in Pennsylvania. What you see here is when they're cut, this saves lives also, given the fact that people buy this product and think it's okay. We don't know how far the testing was to this, what the purity was when they got it from New York and brought it to Pennsylvania, what they were cutting it with, how the production was going on that way. I mean, this is, when we talk about proactive law enforcement, this is why we investigators and cops and police do what they do, because this is a criminal element that had no care about what they did with this distribution. They were insulated as far as the university concerned. They were buying product in New York, cutting it with whatever they do. I don't know how the level is of what purity they were receiving it in New York, and then bringing it down and lowering the purity in Pennsylvania. So when we do these cases, there's a lot more things that are done in it, because when we talk about the use of confidential informants and the retrieval of some of this product, we're testing it to see the purity of the product and other things along those lines.
28: Yeah, but I mean, they're not going to some street corner in New York or Philadelphia and buying a couple of whatever you buy. I mean, you're talking some serious weight. So somebody somewhere had to be higher up the food chain and trust these students to sort of bring this back, right? I mean, this isn't a penny ante drug deal.
6: No. Depending on the amount of product they're bringing up, right now we're not sure what the amount of product they're bringing up, but the police were able to get information, tell them that the transportation was coming from New York to Pennsylvania. So we could look at surveillance that followed them through this. And that's why there could be a separate investigation with the DEA and New York State Police, because you don't just get a kilo of cocaine from someone off the street. It had to be some sort of knowledge between the supplier and the dealers or the main players. So that's what we're looking. I guarantee you it's going to branch out to New York and look to see who the suppliers were for this, because no one's going to sell you a kilo of cocaine unless they know who you are. and have some sort of rapport with you or some sort of dealings with you that they could feel that they're comfortable with that sale. And we don't know what the, how much they're buying it for. That doesn't come out in the indictment, but we can see as this case is gone on, going forward, you'll hear about those things later on.
28: What do you make of the story where they had the pledges as part of their orientation and as part of their hazing activities sit there and bag the cocaine?
6: Yeah, and that's something that it is heinous. If you think about it, they're forcing these kids who are freshmen who want to pledge into a fraternity, thinking this is okay, and then you're pretty much forced to commit crime, and that's what they were doing. So the regard that these the higher level individuals in this investigation in this circle of drug dealing did not care what they did. So that's another aspect to this case was one was something that came out of this where someone complained to their parents and then they relayed that information to law enforcement. We don't know, but it seemed that they ran with reckless abandon given the fact we don't care if we bring our pledges to doing something committing crime, we're just going to do it anyway. And they got away with it for at least since 2023. So this is something that, you know, I had my son was in college. I would be flabbergasted and disgusted and flabbergasted at the fact that some people would put their kids into this type of environment. The fraternities that you expect to do the right thing for their kids are putting them on the criminal level.
28: Yeah. Also, there's a story that there was a father involved attempting to shield and hide some of the drug paraphernalia, the drug money, and there was a father also arrested in all of this as well. So clearly there was help from some of the adults around.
6: Oh, yeah, and now you're going to look at the financial records of the father. Where is this money going to? Because, you know, you protect your son, but this is something that you don't protect. This is like I'm defending my son for bad grades or going to professor. You're hiding the criminal element. Felonious actions of your son, and you're going to get involved in that, and this is the end result. And it's good that the fact that the police were able to arrest him, and now he's going to be looked at, and everything about his involvement is going to be referred to possibly on the federal level also, because we don't know how did he get the product to that house. Was he part of the receiving of that product? Was he cutting it up also or giving them ideas? So we don't, that's another aspect of this case we're not sure of, because you don't just, this doesn't come out of the ether. These type of narcotics cases don't come out of the ether. The dealers and the producers and the suppliers have some sort of relationship, and they were able to build on that relationship to the level they had at Penn State.
28: The father who was arrested, Paul Robinson, the only non-student charged, he is the managing attorney at a Pittsburgh-based law firm, so you would think he would know better. Let's go back to the fraternity brothers who were pledging their allegiance to these two fraternities that were quote-unquote off-campus, as Penn State has said. What type of charges or what type of guilt could those pledges have to deal with? Do they have some type of plausible deniability? We were forced into this, we had to do it, or Is that just sour grapes? They certainly could have walked away.
6: Well, here's the issue with that. When you're talking about the lower level, the misdemeanor, the packaging, and, you know, doing all of that, the lower level type of the drug offense, they may utilize the arrest of those people in order to flip upon the, you know, go against the others, the suppliers, and if they know the suppliers, but to the main players. So you could utilize them as part of your criminal case against the higher level because of that. You know, you don't want to always, sometimes you don't always arrest make a difference, but, you know, if you get cooperation from these witnesses, and they are witnesses at this point, not only for perpetrators, but witnesses to criminality, you could maybe utilize them to flip upon the higher levels.
28: Yeah. David Sarney with us, retired New York police detective, 27 years of law enforcement experience, and now a professor at John Jay College of Criminal Justice in New York City. David, you know this better than anybody. They capture

0: And isn't the sad reality that the students who were using the cocaine will just go somewhere else? And while this is a terrible tragedy and they'll take down this, somebody else somewhere will fill the void and the cocaine will still flow into Penn State and or wherever else it was going?
1: Yeah, that's the thing with these type of cases. You take down one group and then another one takes its place, kind of like a hydra with their head just popping up all over the place. What you try to do is you get the eradication of that area, realizing that, and this is where, you know, when you talk about punishment, when these people get arrested, the criminal justice system has to prosecute them to the fullest extent. So this way it deters others from doing it. Will people still purchase narcotics from other places? Yes. But the good thing here is you stop a main supplier of cocaine to this, you know, you're even surprised at cocaine. You know, we think it's very 90s that no one does cocaine anymore, but they do. And this is one step in eradicating the narcotics trade within Penn State. Will there be others later on outside of the university? Yes, they'll find another way, unfortunately. But it comes down to parents, you know, trying to be the shepherds of their kids, guide them to best they can. You know, drugs are not the solution. And when you purchase drugs from someone, there's no guarantee that may be the last thing you ingest and die. So that's something you have to kind of tell that to your kids sometimes. You go, these things may seem cool in the beginning, but you never know. That one last hit may be your last on the planet.
0: Yeah, the sad reality, though, is when I was in college, even back in the late 80s, I mean, not now so much because your sphere of influence, your number of people you know decreases as you get older. But when I was in college, right, you lived on a dorm, you went to parties, and you knew who the known drug addicts were, the drug dealers were. And unfortunately, even in the 80s, you could make one phone call and really get any drug you wanted delivered right to your front door. And as tragic as that is, that's the reality of America. And even though, yes, this is good that they took down this ring, it doesn't put a dent in it. And that, unfortunately, if somebody wants to buy it, somebody's going to sell it to you.
1: And that's the issue. This is when you have a country of supply and demand. You know, cocaine, you know, people don't think about it. The big thing's been fentanyl and heroin and marijuana. Now, marijuana has been legitimized and decriminalized in many places. So that type of drug dealing has been limited. But still, people are going to get what they can get. I mean, this is when there's demand for it, and there seemed to be in Penn State for cocaine, they were the suppliers. They were the people who were able to get it from. And the invasiveness of that is a problem. We have to sort of, again, coming back to the same thing, you have to understand that death can happen at the one purchase that you make. And if you understand that, and we've seen fentanyl deaths at the levels in about 7 to 10 years ago, they were so high. People got away from it and they still go back to it. Now you have carfentanyls being another issue. Everyone will, if anyone wants it, they'll get it, but you have to try to get people to stay away from it overall.
0: David Sarney, retired New York police detective, 27 years of law enforcement experience with us, also a professor at John Jay College of Criminal Justice. Professor, thank you very much for your time and good insights. Have a good night. Thank you for checking in.
1: Thank you very much. Thank you much.
0: You got it. Okay, good. Yeah, good stuff. But no, right? That's the sad reality. You know, not that I was ever into that stuff, but, you know, you didn't have to go too far to find it. You didn't have to go too far down the hallway to figure out who was doing what and what was doing and what was going on. And if you wanted it, you could get it. And, you know, there before the grace of God go any of us as a parent, right? I mean, parents send their kids to Penn State, and I know Penn State's going to take this on the chin, and people are going to look derogatory at Penn State and somehow blame Penn State for anything. And they're going to sort of, you know, circle the wagons and cover up. But the truth is, and I certainly don't know this as a fact, but just, you know, common sense would tell you that maybe not to this extent, but there's not a college campus in America where a college kid couldn't call up somebody within, you know, one or two phone calls and really get anything they wanted delivered right to their dorm room or right to their store. As a matter of fact, I was talking to a parent a year or so ago, and they were in their house. They had a boy who was about 16 years old, maybe 17. And the dad notices that the Saturday afternoon, there's a car

0: drives by the house. The 17-year-old kid gets off the couch, runs out, talks to the car, have a nice little chat. Kid comes back into the house. The dad says, what was that all about? And the 17-year-old son says, nothing. And the dad digs a little deeper. Finally, it turns out that the 17-year-old son called up for someone to drop off some marijuana and some cannabis. And so it was an Uber for cannabis. And, you know, just tapped it on his phone. Hey, I'm home. Come by. Swing by. Pick me up some. And, you know, right in the middle of broad daylight. Right in your home. So there, but for the grace of God, go any of us. Tragic, tragic story. So we'll see how all this breaks out. But this could have happened on any campus in any part of the United States. That is for sure. Stay right there. America at Night. Back in a moment.
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15: The U.S. Treasury quietly released its official financial report for 2025. It appears by its own numbers, the U.S. government seems insolvent. It's reported that the Treasury shows about $6 trillion in assets and over $47 trillion in liabilities. Add it all up, and it looks like the U.S. owes more than $130 trillion it doesn't have. 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
0: All right, let's go to the text line, 1-844-2-McGraw, 1-844-262-4729. This is Barb in Michigan. Gil in San Antonio hasn't called in a while. I hope he's okay. He's a real gem of a guy. Jimbo and Rich loved him. Maybe Larry did too. I like Gil in San Antonio. Yes, I do hope he is okay. Thanks for checking in. Texas checks in. You mentioned yesterday of a younger and middle-aged generations taking up granny hobbies is interesting. I can believe it. It's more beneficial than looking endlessly at the video screen. There's always a final product after each chapter, depending on the hobby. Watching videos equals nothing, but there's lost time. The new interest is somewhat in line with my thinking that listening to music publicly, except for the rednecks, is getting tired of endless, vile, acidic, thuggish, warmongering, and arrogant talk on radio and TV broadcasts. Hopefully, this trend will be something more positive. You are at the head of the pack there. All right, good. Here's another one. You sure do get your share of call-in crazies, loons, and geezers more than anyone else. Do you know why we get that? Because we don't screen phone calls. We take the unvarnished truth. We tell it like it is. Let's see here. Here's another one here. I just saw Banana Ball for the first time. Sold out crowd, 50,000 plus at Coors Field in Denver. I loved it, but I'm not a baseball guy. Is it mocking your favorite sport or building on it? Look, anytime you can get people playing baseball and getting 50,000 people to watch it is A-okay with me. I went to a Banana Ball baseball game, but I was way out in the outfield. I sort of didn't. It's kind of hard to follow along when you're way out in the bleachers. But I've watched it on TV. It does look really kind of fun. And I think they've got a good thing going. And, you know, as they call it, the Harlem Globetrotters of Major League Baseball. I think it's fantastic. It's a game. It's fun. It's supposed to be enjoyable. The kids love it. I'm all for it. So I think it's a great part of baseball. So there, Banana Ball. All right, stay right there. One of the greatest art heists in the history of the world has taken place. And our next guest, next hour, has written a book about it. We'll talk about it. Our executive director is Alex Hinton. Our engineer tonight is Richard Good. I'm McGraw-Milhaven, and this is America at Night on Westwood One.
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24: More results from primary night. I'm Ted Lindner, Fox News. Florida voters choosing their Republican and Democratic nominees in several key races Tuesday. Fox's Kristen Goodwin.
25: President Trump backed Congressman Byron Donalds, winning Florida's GOP gubernatorial primary. He'll face former U.S. Representative David Jolly in November. Jolly, a former Republican who switched parties, winning the Democratic nomination for governor. Both are vying to replace Republican Governor Ron DeSantis, who is term limited. Progressive State Representative Angie Nixon winning the state's Democratic Senate primary. She'll take on incumbent GOP Senator Ashley Moody in November for the chance to serve out the final 2 years of former Senator Marco Rubio's term. Moody, who secured the Republican Senate nomination, was appointed to the role by Governor DeSantis when Rubio became Secretary of State last year. Kristen Goodwin, Fox News.
24: Voting happening in Wyoming and Alaska as well on Tuesday. In Wyoming, Republicans choosing State Senator Eric Barlow in a four-way primary as their nominee for governor in the race to succeed outgoing Governor Mark Gordon. He'll face Democrat Kenneth Kasner in the November general election. Wyoming Congresswoman Harriet Hageman will face Democrat and former State Representative James Byrd for the seat held by Senator Cynthia Lummis, who's retiring. In Alaska, Democrat Mary Peltola advancing in the general election for the U.S. Senate, and Senator Dan Sullivan advancing on the Republican side. Independent Bill Hill and Republican U.S. Representative Nick Begich have advanced to the general election for Alaska's only U.S. House seat. And President Trump saying Tuesday he was delaying the 50% U.S. tariffs on $20 billion worth of Canadian imports. This after the two countries reached a last-minute deal hours before the sanctions were to go into effect. The announcement, which the president made on his social media platform, buys time for negotiations and avoids, for now, another strain in already tense relations between the historic allies of the U.S. and Canada. 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
0: Him, he was the retired Army Lieutenant Colonel who was one of the witnesses in President Trump's first impeachment trial. He looks like he's going to lose to a progressive lawmaker, Angie Nixon. That's for the Democratic special primary for the Senate race. Byron Donalds looks like he is going to win the Republican nominee for Florida governor. And it looks like he's going to go up against former Republican congressman David Jolly, who left the party during President Trump's first term. He's been a mainstay on the cable news channels, David Jolly. He is going to now win that race, and he is going to be the Democratic nominee for Florida governor. Ron DeSantis is term limited out. Ron DeSantis, say what you want about the guy, but he's a baseball guy, so he can't be all bad. So that's, I guess, the two big ones. And the other one is out in Alaska, but that's way too early. That's out on the West Coast, and those results are not in yet. So that's the big story this morning when it comes to those primaries. Stay right there. We know about the brutal genocide of Cambodia, but did you know about the art theft? Man has written a book, an interesting story about one of the great art crimes in the history of man. We'll talk about that coming up straight ahead. America at Night, thanks for joining us.
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0: It's America at Night with me, McGraw-Millhaven, and you're in luck. We are in for a great story by a great storyteller. He's written a brand new book called The Man Who Stole the Gods, a true story of war, obsession, and a global art conspiracy. Matthew Campbell writes for Bloomberg and now has written this compelling story. Matthew Campbell, welcome to America at Night. Thanks for joining us.
19: Thanks so much for having me.
0: This is a story about Cambodian art and the fact that they've been stolen. It's an interesting vein of art. How did you get interested in this story in the first place?
19: My interest in this started kind of the way I've found a lot of stories in the past, which is just seeing a headline float by and thinking there must be more to that. And in this case, the headline, which I saw in 2019, was about a British art dealer, a man named Douglas Latchford, being indicted on federal fraud and conspiracy charges in New York relating to the sale of ancient artifacts from Cambodia. And I thought, well, that's interesting. And then when I found out that a lot of these artifacts had ended up in places like the Metropolitan Museum, I thought, well, that's very interesting. And as it happens, I live in Southeast Asia. Cambodia is in my backyard. And I was hooked from then on in, basically.
0: What's interesting about this is Cambodian art. Give us a sense of why it is so revered in art circles. Give us a sense of the beauty of it and why so many people love it.
19: Well, a lot of listeners will have seen pictures or perhaps even visited Angkor Wat in Cambodia, which is, you know, this amazing ancient site, dates to the 12th century. It's the largest religious structure ever built. It's something like four times larger than the Vatican. And it was built by something called the Khmer Empire, which is one of the great medieval civilizations. You know, you could compare them to the Maya or the Aztecs, places like that. And the Khmer were great builders and they were great artists. So they left a huge number of these very expressive stone and bronze statues, many of them life-size. They have a kind of weird emotionality to them. Like, you can really recognize what the artists were trying to convey, you know, even 1,000 years later. And there is a community of private collectors and, of course, a number of big international museums who really want to get their hands on this stuff. But the problem is that was not so easy to do for a long time until a big civil war and ultimately a genocide in Cambodia made it more possible.
0: Yeah. These statues and art forms are not just statues and art forms and pieces of entertainment. They're much more for the people of Cambodia, are they not?
19: That's right. So in Cambodia, these works are revered in a kind of religious slash spiritual way. And I say slash because it's a little bit complicated. The Khmer Empire was mostly a Hindu civilization. Cambodia, like the rest of Southeast Asia or mainland Southeast Asia, is largely Buddhist. But nonetheless, this kind of reverence for these works has lasted through the centuries. So when Cambodians see them, they will often get on their knees and pray. They will leave little offerings of incense or flowers or bottles of water. There's something deep in the cultural memory there. Whereas for us, you know, in the West, they're just really beautiful and something you might, if you could afford it, want to have in your living room.
0: Yeah. The book is called The Man Who Stole the Gods. And that's where the book comes from, because these, they're not just statues. They're a form of gods for the Cambodian people.
19: Exactly. So they depict Hindu gods, you know, Shiva, Vishnu, things like that. And the way Cambodians talk about them is they will refer to them as gods or kind of avatars of gods, you know, representations of gods. So they're kind of infused with this idea of the divine for even modern day Cambodians.
0: The book is called The Man Who Stole the Gods, a true story of war, obsession, and the global art conspiracy. Matthew Campbell, the book just came out. You mentioned this Douglas Latchford, which is one of the main characters. He's British. And he stole these statues from Cambodia. How did the United States get involved in all this?
19: Well, the big reason the U.S. got involved was starting in the 70s and especially starting in the 80s, there was a big market for these artworks in the U.S. and specifically in New York City among big billionaire private collectors and big museums and, you know, places like Palm Beach, you know, the other towns and cities where the American super rich like to hang out. And Latchford was a master of taking these works, which were all looted, stolen, smuggled, and essentially laundering them onto the U.S. market, finding ways to sell them at pretty rich prices, you know, certainly in the single-digit millions by the latter part of his career, to these American collectors.
0: And so the crime was he was then peddling stolen merchandise on American shores.
19: Well, the crime comes on two levels. So initially, you know, the crime is these pieces were all looted. They were taken by, in many cases, men associated with factions like the Khmer Rouge in Cambodia. They're smuggled out of the country, and Latchford then, with false paperwork attesting to origins that were fictional, sells them into the U.S. to big collectors and museums. So the crimes, from an American perspective, start with the fact that it is a federal crime in the United States to knowingly possess stolen objects. So start there. And then you go into things like fraud. Latchford was forging documents. He was making fraudulent representations to buyers, to banks, to other counterparties to give these works a kind of paper trail that was fake. So in the end, when he was indicted, it was largely on fraud charges related to the way he had structured these transactions.
0: What's interesting about this Douglas Latchford, I mean, what a character this guy turns out to be. He was doing this for some 40 years, was he not?
19: More like 50, actually. So he was born in 1931 in Bombay, as it was, in British India. He comes to Thailand in the 1950s in a place that was totally different from what you would think of as Bangkok today, which is this global megacity. You know, it was really the back of beyond at that point. And he built a business over time dealing these artworks internationally. He was a really eccentric guy. An important part of the story is he was gay. And Bangkok in the 60s and 70s was a much easier place to be, you know, openly-ish gay than New York or London would have been. But over time, he became the global authority on these artworks. If you wanted them, whether you were the Metropolitan Museum, whether you were a billionaire collector with a home to decorate in Palm Beach, Latchford was the guy.
0: So he had to live in these two different worlds then, or three different worlds, I guess, or four different worlds.
19: Several different worlds, yeah. And actually, a criminologist who studied his case refers to Latchford as what's called a Janus figure. He had one face, you know, like the Roman god, facing up to the illicit source, you know, to the looters in the field who were smashing up ancient sites and ripping these things out, sometimes even with dynamite. And Latchford's other face was down, you know, to literally Fifth Avenue, to, you know, cocktail parties attended by some of the wealthiest and most powerful people in the world. He was the node or the nexus between those two worlds.
0: Yeah. It's looking at these statues, they seem to be very heavy, very awkward, and very cumbersome. How does one steal one? I get stealing a diamond ring. You put it in your pocket or your something, right? But these are huge statues, very awkward, and in the middle of remote Cambodia. It must have been some logistics to get it out of there in the first place.
19: Well, not just remote Cambodia, but active war zones. So the Khmer Rouge began their insurgency in the late 1960s. They ran the country for 4 years from the mid to the late 1970s, and then they became guerrillas again all the way until 1998 when Pol Pot died. So Cambodia was one of the most dangerous, most violent places anywhere in the world for about a 30-year period. There were landmines everywhere. Fighting could break out at any time. And you have these looters amid all this danger going into ancient sites to rip stuff out. And yes, as you say, some of it is huge. Some of these pieces weigh a ton, 2 tons. They had to get them out with, for the smaller pieces, you know, shovels and chisels would do it. But later on, particularly in the 1990s, it became industrial. So they were using dynamite, using construction equipment to tear these things out of where they came from. A lot of them were kind of architectural features. Like there, we have cases where an entire span of wall would be sheared off the side of a temple, broken into pieces, and shipped on trucks over the border and into Thailand. So this was a very sophisticated, very large-scale operation, which took a lot of people and a lot of effort.
0: The Man Who Stole the Gods, a true story of war, obsession, and a global art conspiracy. Matthew Campbell talking about it. How did you go about, okay, so you saw the headlines, you saw the story, you started to scratch, you started to dig. How did you dive into this? Where'd you go?
19: Well, I always start stories the same way, which is with the open source record. So in this case, by the time Latchford was charged and then subsequently, there were 4 or 5 different legal proceedings in the U.S. relating in one way or another to this. And federal legal proceedings particularly throw off all kinds of documents. They're fantastic. And so you read everything. And every time you see a name or a place in those documents, it goes on a list. And in the end, I had a list of something like 200 names of people who were associated with this case in one way or another. And you start working through them and, you know, hope they'll talk to you and hope they'll give you more names and build a cycle, a kind of self-reinforcing loop that allows you to eventually put this all into a dense timeline. But, you know, one problem was Latchford died in 2020. So by the time I started working on this in earnest, he was not someone you could talk to. And the other was a lot of people who'd been associated with him over the years do not want it known that they were associated with him. So I kept encountering this kind of specific amnesia where people would, you know, claim to have had very little to do with him when in fact I knew they had.
0: Yeah, which is really interesting because when you talk about stolen art and stolen art dealers, it's all, not a lot of people are banging on your door to help answer your questions. And this is one of the rare stories where we actually find out where stolen art ends up, right? We normally never know where things once stolen from the Louvre end up.
19: That's right. So if you think of kind of great cases of art theft, a lot of them are mysteries, like the famous the heist of the Isabella Stewart Gardner Museum in Boston, which a lot of listeners will have heard of. We have no idea where those pieces went. But in this case, it was kind of obvious in some situations because they were in museums. And museums publish catalogs. They put their collections online. You can go see them. So that was one source. But with private collections, it's a lot harder. And the investigators, both in the U.S. government and working for the Cambodians over the years, had to come up with all kinds of creative ways to track where these pieces had ended up. Sometimes literally because a picture had ended up in a magazine. And you could trace a picture from the magazine to the ultimate buyers. That's what they had to do.
0: Yeah, so it was more or less of a needle in a haystack, in a sense. I mean, it was just,
19: exactly.
0: It was just lucky that you pulled on a thread and then all of a sudden the whole story came.
19: That's right. And then, but even when you do locate them, you then have to be able to make a case legally that these are stolen goods and they should go back where they came from. And that, under U.S. law, is quite difficult. You need to document where they came from. You need to document when they were removed. And of course, you need to show where they're located now. So there was a huge amount of detective work that went into this.
0: Matthew Campbell, our guest. I want to get into the Met next segment. Matthew Campbell, the author of the book, The Man Who Stole the Gods, a true story of war, obsession, and the global art conspiracy. Who is Bradley Gordon?
19: Brad Gordon is a really interesting character. He was a lawyer, just kind of a normie corporate lawyer who ended up in Cambodia for kind of complicated reasons, working for an investment fund there. He'd gone to Harvard Law, worked for, you know, big international law firms. But he was hired in 2012 by the Department of Justice to look into historic looting in Cambodia because they needed someone on the ground who could kind of interact with the U.S. legal system. And Brad took on what he thought would be a pretty limited, pretty straightforward assignment and became obsessed. He became fascinated by the idea of these looting networks and by the question of how this massive crime had been pulled off and who was responsible. So, you know, I'm always interested narratively in people who kind of go beyond their brief, you know, people who are given a task or an assignment and find it takes on much bigger proportions. And in Brad's case, this whole thing kind of took over his life and he couldn't stop thinking about it. And actually, 10 plus years later, 15 years later, he can't stop thinking about it. So he became obsessed with the problem of solving this mystery, of unraveling what had happened.
0: That's a good place to stop. Matthew Campbell is our guest. The book is called The Man Who Stole the Gods. It is considered one of the best books so far of 2026. It came out just a few weeks ago and getting a lot of attention out there. Matthew Campbell, The Man Who Stole the Gods. America at Night, back in a moment.
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0: It's a story, a true story of war, obsession, and global art conspiracy. Matthew Campbell has penned the new book from Random House, The Man Who Stole the Gods. Matthew Campbell, let's talk about this Cambodian art form in a sense, because beloved around the world, but what was it about the American art scene? What was the spark? Why did it become popular here in America?
19: Well, I always go to pop culture because it's a very easy way to understand how the world is changing. And if you look back to like the 50s, early 60s, Americans had no real engagement with Southeast Asia. I mean, the only movie or kind of pop cultural product I would think of was something like The King and I, you know, the film and the musical.
0: Sure.
19: And then in the late 60s, that changes utterly. One reason it changes is, of course, the Vietnam War, which makes, you know, that part of the world a lot more relevant to Americans. And the other is kind of a cultural story about the 60s. So, you know, in the late 60s, you have the Beatles going to India to learn to meditate with the Maharishi. You have the rise of transcendental meditation as a kind of trendy thing. You have the foundation of the Hare Krishna movement, which, as I always like to point out, was not founded in some Himalayan ashram, but actually started on the Lower East Side of Manhattan. So, like, there's this cultural interest that starts to bubble up in Hinduism and Buddhism in the quote-unquote exotic East. And what we know about culture is it always bubbles up to the rich. You know, things that start as kind of edgy and independent and organic become coveted by the people with money. I mean, that happens over and over and over again. And so by the late 70s, early 80s, you have very wealthy people in America who are interested in this part of the world and want to acquire these objects.
0: Hmm. Interesting. How many statues are we talking about that were stolen in one way, shape, or form?
19: Well, we don't totally know. One reason we don't know is we don't understand the denominator. So Cambodia has thousands of these ancient Khmer Empire sites. You know, Angkor Wat is just one of many. And they were not comprehensively surveyed before the looting began taking off in the early 1970s. So we don't know how many were there to begin with. But best guess, we're certainly talking thousands, if not more, of these works, which were hacked out of ancient sites and smuggled abroad.
0: All right, so it's one thing when stolen art ends up in someone's home in Palm Beach or someone's home in Aspen. It's another thing when they start showing up at the Metropolitan Museum in New York. How did the famous art museum end up with stolen art from Cambodia?
19: This is kind of an amazing and forgotten story about New York and American culture in general. And it starts with a man named Thomas Hoving, who was one of these great 20th century characters. He was the director of the Met beginning in the late 1960s. And he came into what he saw, I think correctly, as kind of a fusty, you know, old-fashioned institution. The board would meet over dinner in black tie. You know, the museum was dark and kind of conservative and staid. And meanwhile, outside the door, the 60s are happening. You know, the world is being turned upside down. So he wanted to revolutionize the museum. And what he did was actually so dramatic and so enduring that a lot of what we associate now with museums in general, he invented. So something like the idea of a blockbuster exhibition, you know, that was something he came up with. The idea of corporate sponsorship of museum shows, that was something he came up with. So the institution was totally unrecognizable by the time he was done with it. And Hoving really wanted the Met to respond to what the public was interested in. And as we were discussing earlier, by the 70s, the public has this fascination with Hinduism, with Buddhism, with the quote-unquote exotic cultures of Asia. So he set about trying to acquire these pieces. He hired a new curator for that part of the collection, gave him a big budget, and said, go find the best works you can.
0: And so, unbeknownst to him, they started buying stolen merchandise? What, I mean, there's no, there had to have been some type of policies in place, some type of checks and balances. I find that hard to believe that there weren't any checks and balances.
19: Well, who knew what when is an interesting question, and in many cases a legally complex one. You know, the Met would say that when they did buy these works, they received assurances they were legitimate, you know. We can debate what legitimate would mean. But we now know that Latchford, the dealer who was responsible for many of these sales, was systematically forging the documentation and giving these objects a paper trail that was totally fictional. And certainly the critics of the Met and of other collectors and museums would say, you know, it was very convenient that no one ever bothered to scratch at these documents even a little bit. It wouldn't have taken much to understand that this was fake, this was fraud, that it was all made up. But, you know, either people didn't know or they didn't care to know.
0: It's interesting because once something's hanging in the Met or on display at the Met, it becomes more valuable, which then in turn makes more stolen items more valuable, which in turn makes them, right? I mean, it's a self-fulfilling prophecy. The Met contributes to the deception because they're creating more value for these statues.
19: Of course. So, you know, what's the best way to raise the value of artworks? Well, having a big museum show is a great way because that's kind of a stamp of approval from the gods of culture, if you like. And if you're Douglas Latchford, and specifically the market you really care about is super rich Americans, well, a lot of super rich Americans live within a 10-minute walk of the Met on the Upper East Side of Manhattan. So if you can say, look, walk over to the museum, look at all the stuff I put there, pieces that came from me, you know, not only have you convinced them that these pieces are valuable, that they're worth having, you've also convinced them that you're the person to buy them from.
0: And Doug Latchford not only sells some to the Met, but also gives some to the Met again, right? Sort of like a lost leader. Hey, I'll give you this. You put it on a display. You'll be my advertising for me.
19: Exactly. He made a number of donations to the Met. He also made some donations to the British Museum in London. And if you're a dealer, that's fantastic marketing, you know, because it will say in the museum there will be a little card that says donated by so-and-so. So if your buyers can go see that, you know, they're even more convinced that you're someone serious, someone who's a connoisseur, and someone you should do big business with.
0: How many, any other museums than the two you mentioned had these stolen artifacts on a display?
19: They were all over the place. And actually, the investigators working for the Cambodian government have a list of dozens of institutions around the world. A big one was the Norton Simon, which is in Pasadena outside Los Angeles, which has an incredible Asian collection. The Denver Art Museum had a lot of these pieces. The Asian Art Museum in San Francisco has been a big acquirer of these pieces over the years. And on down the list. So we're talking about globally dozens of institutions. Internationally, a big one was the National Gallery of Australia, which also had to give back some of these works ultimately.
0: And then, but again, back to that point, then the museum earns cachet when they have some of these Cambodian artifacts on display. That then puts them on footing with the Met, which creates more of a market for these things. I find it hard to believe that they keep on going after these artifacts and no one scratches the surface to say, hey, wait a minute, they just magically appeared. I mean, where was Cambodia? Nobody was ringing the bell saying, wait a minute, hold on a second, where are these things coming from?
19: Well, in Cambodia, for much of this period, people were pretty busy killing each other. You know, this is a country that was completely convulsed by war for 30 years. So, you know, recovering these stolen works was not a huge priority. But I do still find it completely staggering that you would have these periods where literally, I'm not exaggerating here, on the front page of the newspaper would be reports of the latest savage battles in the Cambodian Civil War. And then on the front of the arts section would be a review of some new museum show of these amazing statues from Cambodia, which no one had ever seen before. It would have taken a staggering level of ignorance or indifference for people not to make the connection.
0: Yeah. And this Doug Latchford was the through line through all of this.
19: That's right. He was the guy. So beginning in the late 1960s, all the way into the late 2010s, you know, he was active until 2018, 2019. He was a constant in this business. If you wanted artworks from this war-torn part of the world, you know, a place that had experienced a genocide, he was who you got them from.
0: This Bradley Gordon, who was hired to sort of investigate all of this, did he ever come in contact with Douglas Latchford? And what was that situation?

0: So, Gordon and Latchford never met in person. They did speak on the phone, I think only once. Gordon only came into the story in 2012, so quite late from Latchford's perspective. But Gordon has gotten to encounter Latchford in a different way, which is through kind of a complicated series of events. After Latchford's death, the Cambodian government got access to all of his records. This was part of a deal they made with Latchford's daughter, who was the heir to his all his assets. And so Bradley Gordon has spent the last 5+ years up to his eyeballs in all of Latchford's correspondence, all of his photographs, all of his inventories, his emails, trying to document everything that he facilitated the sale and theft of, and then track where it's all gone. And it's kind of the work of a lifetime. I mean, Brad has, it's him, it's a team. They will be working on this for years and years, and they will not run out of things to do.
1: What does the Met say? Did the Met give back the statues? Was the Met somewhat when this all came to light, it seems like they were a little slow on the uptake, so to speak.
0: Well, the Met has given back a number of these pieces. We're over a dozen now. A couple of them were voluntarily, but mostly these have happened as a result of deals with law enforcement. So, the way this tends to work is the Department of Justice, who do investigate these antiquities trafficking cases pretty vigorously, they will approach you, or you will approach them because you think they're going to approach you. That's what happened with the Met. And they will say, we think there are problems with this list of objects in your collection. We would like you to hand them over to us so that we can give them back to their rightful owners, in this case, the people of Cambodia. Or we can do this a harder way, in a more adversarial way. And at that point, for most institutions, for most collectors, it's kind of an IQ test. Take the deal. Don't go up against the U.S. government. But not everyone does take the deal. And sometimes it takes, tough negotiation, or sometimes it takes litigation, to get to a point where works get returned.
1: Matthew Campbell, the book is The Man Who Stole the Gods, a true story of war, obsession, and a global art conspiracy. Two more questions here, and we'll let you go. The book is considered one of the best books of the year so far in 2026. And that is, if you walk into the Met today, will you be able to see stolen artifacts from Cambodia?
0: Well, if you walk into the Met today, you would certainly see works that the Cambodians would say were stolen and smuggled. The Met would disagree with that characterization. But it's important to remember that as far as the Cambodians are concerned, there was never a legal channel for taking these things out. There's no kind of quote-unquote legitimate market in this kind of art, according to the Cambodian government. The Met, based on their own legal arguments and their own research, say, no, according to U.S. and international law, this is okay. But look, let's put it this way. The works you would see in the Met, or frankly any other American museum from this part of the world, were not removed in documented excavations where everyone had signed and stamped permits from the government. I mean, they were hacked out and smuggled. The question is whether that hacking out and smuggling is illegal under U.S. law.
1: Interesting. How many statues have been returned to Cambodia over the last number of years now because of all these efforts?
0: We're at several hundred. There are more coming all the time. There was just a recent announcement of another return of a couple of pieces from the Met. And in fact, there have been so many returned that if you go to the National Museum in Phnom Penh, the place is bursting. It's filling up with all these returned works, and they're going to have to figure something out to create either a new wing or a new institution completely. So it's a problem, though. It's a problem that a product of how successful they've been.
1: Yeah, Matthew Campbell, the book came out last month, maybe in June, so it's been a couple of weeks. What's been the reaction since the book has come out?
0: The reaction's been really encouraging. I think this is in some ways kind of an obscure topic. Who wants to read about stolen statues from a country that a lot of people would struggle to find on the map? But actually, so many of us have been to museums. So many of us love museums. The Met gets something like 7 million visitors a year. This is a mass industry, and I think

0: certainly before I got into this topic, would go into a museum and not really think about, well, okay, what, how did this get here? You know, this, how did this thing get from whatever it is, a cathedral in Italy, you know, or a Roman ruin in Turkey? How did this get to New York or London or Chicago? I mean, that must be an interesting story. And it turns out that story is an epic all its own. So I've been really heartened by the reaction as people do ask those questions and engage with the book more deeply.
1: No, it's a great point. Matthew Campbell, the man who stole the gods, right? We never thought about where the diamonds came from. We never thought about where the statues come from. And so once you sort of wait a minute, hold on a second, how did this end up here? And why are the feet missing? And where is the rest of the body? And all of a sudden, you know, statue robbers and thieves and international art thefts. And you start to pull that thread, as we said, and it becomes a heartbreaking story for a country who's had their gods stolen from them when it's all said and done.
0: Yeah, it's really interesting what museums tell you and what they don't. So if you go to a museum and look at anything, not just Asian, whatever, any object from anywhere in the world, there will be a little card that tells you something about where this originally came from, maybe, and how it was used. You know, what does this tell us about the culture that it was created by? But like everything in between is not on the card. You know, it's they're skipping maybe 2 or 3,000 years of history. Well, how on earth did this get here? And I actually think museums would be a lot more interesting if they did tell you more about that.
1: That's a great point. We'll leave it there. The book, Matthew Campbell, the author, the book, The Man Who Stole the Gods, a true story of war, obsession, and a global art conspiracy. Matthew, thank you for a great hour. Good luck with the book tour, and we look forward to talking to you down the road.
0: Thanks so much.
1: America at Night, back in a moment.
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1: Hey, we are officially out of time. Open phones next hour. 1-844-2-McGraw. 1-844-262-4729. We get plenty of texts, plenty of phone calls. And of course, your phone calls. It's America at Night. Lots to get to today. And we'll do that all next hour here on America at Night. Lots to get to, including some primary results. Looks like Debbie Wasserman Schultz has held on to her new district, and she won the primary down in Florida. Lots more to get to with those primary results. We'll talk about that. Come up next hour. And, of course, your phone calls. America at Night, right here. Our executive director is Alex Hinton. Our engineer tonight is Richard Good. I'm McGraw-Milhaven. This is America at Night on Westwood One.

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9: An upset in Florida. I'm Dave Anthony, Fox News. A Democratic socialist outspends 16-1. Angie Nixon wins the Democratic primary for a Senate seat and will challenge Republican Senator Ashley Moody.
10: Nixon beating Alex Vindman, who was a former top security national official. He was a witness in President Trump's first impeachment trial. He had been backed by other Democrats, including Senators Mark Kelly and Tammy Duckworth. But progressives did see a loss in the 25th congressional district, where DSA-backed candidate Oliver Larkin failed to prevail against the incumbent Jared Moskowitz.
9: That's Fox's Madeline Rivera. Another House Democrat in Florida, Congresswoman Debbie Wasserman Schultz, also defeated a progressive challenger and others in a redrawn district. Now, Republican Congressman Corey Mills was primaried out, the 11th House incumbent to lose this year. Ryan Elijah defeated Mills, who's under ethics investigations. Another GOP Congressman, Byron Donalds, won the Republican nomination for Florida governor.
11: My administration will be guided by three pillars: making Florida accountable, achievable, and most of all, affordable.
9: Donalds will take on Democrat David Jolly, who used to be a Republican member of Congress. In Alaska, Republican Senator Dan Sullivan advanced to November's ballot, but finished second in primary voting to Democrat Mary Peltola. Sullivan's seat considered one of six toss-ups in the Fox News power rankings. This is big news north of the border.
12: 50% tariffs on a wide array of Canadian goods were meant to come into effect this morning, but President Trump's made a last-minute decision to delay the measure for 3 days. He says the United States and Canada have agreed a trade deal, and the two countries just need time to finalize the documents.
9: That's Fox's Jonathan Savage. Meanwhile, the stalemate remains over the Strait of Hormuz. President Trump keeps insisting it's open. The U.S. controls it, but Iran says it's closed. 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
9: 1-844-2-McGraw, 1-844-262-4729. Those are the phone numbers. The phones are open now. We have a couple lines open for you right now. We also have the text line that is open, and we'll get to some voicemails a little bit later on in the show. 1-844-2-McGraw. We love first-time callers, and we usually bump those guys to the front of the line. Never take any, never screen, never have, never will. That's why you get the unvarnished opinion of America. It's not through a filter. We don't have any algorithms. We don't shy away from people who like the show or dislike the show, or call it as you see it. Give us a call, and as long as you keep it pithy
0: And if you keep it clean, we will certainly get you on. So there you go. Hey, we got some news tonight. Tonight was midnight. The United States was set to impose a 50% tariff on Canada on tens of billions of dollars of select Canadian exports, including Tony was not going to be allowed to call in from Canada. There was going to be a trade. There was going to be a tariff on him, and we were not going to be able to talk to Tony. However, shockingly, President Trump walked right up to the line, and just moments ago, President Trump said that he is delaying the 50% tariffs on the billions of Canadian imports after the two countries apparently reached a last-minute deal hours before the sanctions were to go into effect. The announcement, which Donald Trump made on his social media platform, buys time for more negotiations and avoids, for now, an already strained relationship between Canada and the U.S. He writes, I have paused the 50% tariffs against Canada. They were scheduled to kick in tomorrow for a three-day period. Based on the fact that Canada and the U.S., subject to the finalization of documents, have a deal. He wrote that 2 hours before midnight. If they had gone into effect, Trump's import taxes would have hit Canadian projects ranging from hockey sticks to tongue depressors and so many other things. The political impact would have been bigger than the economic one. Canada has threatened to retaliate with any new tariffs with levies of their own. And you're off and running with a trade war. And you and me are the losers in all of that. So hours before set to go into effect, President Trump has backed off for a three-day waiting period. We'll see what happens there. Also, in other news, President Trump is working feverishly. He's enlisted a team of 250 workers on this ballroom. They're working 20 hours a day, 7 days a week, to try and get the ballroom up and running. And the argument to the Supreme Court is it's more than halfway done. You can't stop now. The ultimate in asking for forgiveness than asking for permission. You got to hand to the guy. I don't know if I would have had the guts to tear down the East Wing and build it as I wanted it without anybody saying anything. So we'll see how all that works out. ABC is suing the FCC, accusing the agency of infringing on its First Amendment rights. The interesting thing about that is that there is an FCC commissioner who has said, let me see if I can pull the quote up here. She says that she strongly supports ABC, and she's proud of somebody finally showing courage against the government pressure. That's a FCC communications commissioner, which I thought was kind of interesting. So ABC suing the FCC, infringing on their First Amendment rights. We'll see how all that plays out. In other news, bond yields jumped as the prospect of higher oil prices from the conflict in the Middle East. Borrowing costs are going higher, multi-year highs in several countries. Let's see here. What else is going on? Texas Tech has begun using artificial intelligence to cut out materials that touch on subjects like sexual orientation and gender identity, because you certainly don't want to read a textbook in the university about sexual orientation or gender identity. One of those popular classes when I was in college was human anatomy, right? Wasn't it human sexuality, right? That was one of those where they talked about all that sorts of stuff. I mean, that's where you go to learn about that stuff. So that's interesting about Texas Tech. Palm Beach International Airport is no longer called Palm Beach International Airport. It is called the Donald J. Trump International Airport there in Palm Beach. And what else is in the news? Let's see here. Anything else in the news worth talking about? That's about it. That's the news of the day. 1-844-2-McGraw. 1-844-262-4729. It is election day. It's primary day in a number of states, right? from Alaska to Florida, too, right? Two, one on the East Coast, one on the West Coast. And the big news is the Florida Senate race. Alex Vindman is going to lose. He was the one who was known, the Ukrainian who was vocal against President Trump during the first impeachment in his first term. State Representative Angie Nixon, she is a progressive firebrand. She's the one who defeated Alex Vindman in that Democratic primary. And then the Senate governor's race is going to be interesting because that is going to be Byron Daniels is going to win the Republican primary. And then David Jolly, former congressman, turned talking head, switched parties, became a Democrat, and is now going to lead the Democratic Party to try and become Florida's governor. And the Alaska race, too early to tell. So no results coming in from Alaska. So we'll just have to wait and see. 1-844-2-McGraw, 1-844-262-4729. Tony got a reprieve. You were going to be tariffed and not allowed to on the show because we were going to have to reciprocate with other tariffs. But Tony, you got a 3-day reprieve. Thanks for calling America at Night.
1: Yeah, I got a 3-day reprieve. That's interesting. I don't know. We don't understand this tariffing stuff because it's actually hurting the United States as much as it's hurting Canada. We have the two greatest trading partners in the entire history of commerce. That is the history of Canadian and American transactions across that border. Sounds political to me. I basically think that Trump wants the Keystone Pipeline extension out of Alberta right into Dakota. And I would agree with Trump on that. I think that Canada has to sort of free up its mineral deposits, certainly its oil. And it's got to give our young people jobs. Like, you know, I'm not into this green scam thing. You know, like I always tell people that believe in the green scam. So listen, you know, we got this thing called a tree. It absorbs carbon dioxide and it produces oxygen through photosynthesis. Just learn your grade 10 chemistry and biology. And, you know, you'll see that it's the cheapest way to generate a clean planet. Plant trees. Don't cut them down. And, you know, reduce your consumption. It should help the planet. You know, the planet's about 5 billion years old. It should stick around, certainly longer than you and I, McGraw. But I don't know. I think the fact that you have to put up with some great callers out of California like David, I think you're going to have a shorter lifespan because certainly going from Gary, I think Templeton or something to Curt Flood, and not knowing why Curt Flood was a great institution in the United States. You know, I believe that he had like 17 seasons of 300 hitting. He had, I don't know how many gold gloves. He was a great player as a player, but, you know, not just a great Cardinal, but an icon player in terms of defense. Not too many could play like Curt Flood, but he was known for the reserve clause, which reserve clause means simply that you cannot leave because you're under contract and we could keep you until we're done with you. So he challenged that, and you were right, 100%. Like you are, like I said last time, you know, chicken nuggets to the people that don't listen to you. But like I said, your analogies are great. You're usually right when you were on Trump. But I'll get back to Flood. He lost, like you said, he lost in the Supreme Court of the United States. But of course, that decision turned against their owners because the rest of the league and a very strong union, as you said, decided, well, if you're not going to let us go after our contract and you're going to keep us sort of enslaved, then we're going to sit out the season. And, of course, free agency was around the corner. And then you got the free agency of Catfish Hunter, Vida Blue, Reggie Jackson, and all this sort of stuff. But, you know, David, learn your history before you pontificate on the terrible people cutting down the redwood forests. Like McGraw said, if you are the owner of land under our legal system, you have the right in common law to abuse or use your property. That's one thing I learned in law school. You can abuse your property and still be not charged with anything. You can abuse anything you own. You know, get with it, man. If I want to cut down the forest, that's the way it goes. But you know what,
0: Tony
1: McGraw, you put up with a lot of people that, like, I cannot tolerate, because I would not have your patience, because I love talking to you, even though we never agree on everything. You know, like I say, I always call you the limousine liberal who loves Trump. And,
0: yes.
1: You know, people think that you, like, when you defend the principle that a president can change something, and we have multiple presidents that did this, only one got approval, which was Truman. Truman, like he was.
0: All right, Tony, I'd listen to you for hours, but I'm a slave to the clock. I got to take a break. Last comment, 30 seconds, go. He's gone. All right. I want to give him the last word. All right, hold that thought. 1-844-2-McGraw, 1-844-262-4729. I love Tony. He needs to take a breath every once in a while. Oh, boy. All right, stay right there. America at Night, back in a moment.
2: Give McGraw a piece of your mind. Call now, 844-262-4729.
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0: All right, text messages. That same number gets you in a text. Here's one from Illinois. U.S. capitalism has made the richest middle class in the world, the envy of the whole world. Remember the reaction of the thousand people who came to the World Soccer Championships. They couldn't get over the wealth of America. You know as well if you've traveled anywhere. And all this talk about affordability never seems to get around to how Biden took our inflation up to 21%, and we never recovered from that. When President Biden left office, inflation, the consumer price index, was at 3%. It peaked at 9.1% in June of 2022. That marked a 40-year high, driven mostly by all that post-pandemic supply chain constraints and all that type of stuff. So it was what he took over in, what would that have been, January of 21, and it shot up to 9.1. But when he left, it was at 3%. President Trump took over when inflation was at 3%. Inflation is now, the last consumer index number was 3.4%. So it's high. Inflation has gone up 0.4% in the time that Biden has, at the time that Trump has took over. Average price of gasoline, it peaked at $5 around that same time, June of 22, due to the post-pandemic demand. And of course, when Russia started to invade Ukraine, that shocked to the system. When President Biden left office, it was $3.12. Today, a gallon of gas nationally is $4.07. So that would be more than President Biden. Those numbers don't make me a liberal. They don't make me a conservative. They don't make me a progressive. Doesn't mean I like AOC any more than everybody else. It just means those are the numbers. Let's go to Eduardo in Tampa, Florida. Eduardo, welcome to America at Night.
8: Yeah, good evening. I want to mention a story I heard on LA radio. This happened in L.A. They were doing street takeovers, doing donuts. This year, there's been 90 complaints. There's been groups that break away from these street takeovers and go into auto zones. They went into two of them over the weekend. So where are the parents of these people? Even in Chicago, 15 kids were arrested because they went into the Chicago Congress Theater. That's already a closed theater. This is ridiculous. Where are the parents?
0: Yeah, that's the question they've been asking since I was in high school. Where are the parents? You know, can't watch the kid 24 hours a day. You know, 16, 17 year olds go out, say they're going to a party, and they end up going to a rumble or a drag race. I mean, this has been going on. It's been going on since Natalie Wood in Rebel Without a Clue. I mean, that's, you know, kids will be kids. That's what they do. These street takeovers, I mean, they're scary videos, but they seem to be happening. They seem to be happening all over the country.
8: Right. Yeah.
0: Yeah.
8: They put them on social media. Yeah.
0: Yeah. Yeah. And they become a thing. No, I agree. I mean, they're scary. They're ridiculous. But you know, when you and I were that age, chances are, Eduardo, you probably would have gone to one, and I probably would have gone to one, right?
8: Yeah. I mean, I grew up in the hood. I had three gang members when I went out to play with the honor roll, the Catholic squad friends that I had. And I had a good mother and a good father.
0: Yeah. But you probably would have gone, at least seen what the donuts were all about, wouldn't you?
8: Sure.
0: Yeah.
8: So, the peak, yeah.
0: We're all guilty in some way, shape, or form. Youth is wasted on the young, Eduardo. Thanks for checking in. All right. Stay right there. We got lots more to get to. We got Tim in Boise. We got Danny and Rolla who wants to chime in. Tell me all the things I've said wrong tonight. We also got a whole host of voicemails to get to and a bunch of emails and text messages to get to. Stay right there. America at Night. Back in a moment.
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6: 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It appears by its own numbers, the U.S. government seems insolvent. 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
10: All right, from the text line, I was listening to your show earlier this evening regarding the stolen artwork and the book. What was never addressed was that the people stole the artwork, because they don't agree with the art. Thank you for your attention to this matter. No, I don't think the art was, maybe there was somebody who had a philosophical or religious objection to it, but most of the art was stolen by thieves so that it could be sold on the open market. You wouldn't destroy it. You would sell it to make money. So the art thieves weren't into some type of political point. They were trying to rob the art to make money to sell it in other places. I think that was the point of the story. Tim in Boise, Idaho. Tim, welcome to America at Night. Thanks for calling.
11: I'm the first-time caller.
10: Love to hear it.
11: And I'm going to give you a scenario, but don't mock the alligator till you cross the stream.
10: All right.
11: Democrats win House and Senate, somewhere in January, February, they will impeach Donald Trump. Down the road, they'll impeach Vance, who's the president, the Democrat Speaker of the House, and they'll pass bills on us that we wish we never had.
10: Well, there's only one small problem with that, that scenario. And that is, let's assume that the House does take over into Democratic hands. The Senate would have to vote 2/3 to convict. And I don't think, no matter how well the Democrats do in the fall elections, they're not going to get 66 or 67 senators. So the Senate will never convict. So I think President Trump's relatively safe.
11: Now, you know how we're going to solve that thing with Iran?
10: How's that?
11: Let Dirty Harry go over there. He'd take care of it and it'd be ended real quick.
10: Charles Bronson has passed away, but it's a great idea, though.
11: I mean Clint Eastwood.
10: Oh, Clint Eastwood, okay.
11: Dirty Harry, yeah. He'd have went over that 44 and said, this is the way it's going to be or else.
10: It's a good idea. I'll send it up the flagpole, see if the White House agrees. Hey, Tim and Boise.
11: Thank you.
10: Thank you for checking in. Danny and Rolla. Try and beat that call, Danny and Rolla. Welcome to America at Night.
12: Well, I think Tony was spot on, not only on the law, but I think his name was David, the guy that called about the redwoods. He said something about trees that lived for 600 to 800,000 years. I sent you a text right after he said that, because depending on the species, they live 2,000 to 3,000 years. Yeah, it's a lot longer than you or me, but it's not 600 or 800,000. But anyway, Cardinals won 3-0.
10: Cardinals making their move. Yeah.
12: Yeah. Yeah. And they won several series recently.
10: I know there are people who keep thinking they're out of it, but they're hanging around. I mean, I'm looking at the wild card standings right now. They're 3 games out. Padres won tonight. So they're 4 games behind the Phillies, who are the second wild card spot. You know, I mean, stranger things have happened.
12: I got one other thing for you.
10: Yeah.
12: You were talking about, well, the numbers are the numbers. Well, Sam Clemens said a very famous quote, there are lies, damnable lies, and statistics. So, yeah, you can say those are the numbers for one day. But if you look at the broad spectrum over the course of their terms, prices are lower under Trump than they were under Biden.
10: Whoa. No, what are you talking about? What's cheaper? I'm sure there are some things that are cheaper today than they were 2 years ago, But overall, inflation is higher today than it was when he took office.
12: We left, I heard, we were about 2.4. And that's incredibly low, and it's a lot lower than Biden. But
10: the last numbers came out, they were 3.4%.
12: I thought it was 2.4, but no, I could be mistaken.
10: It's 3.4%. The U.S. annual inflation rate over the 12-month period is down from June. July, the last numbers were 3.4%. It was 3.5 in June. Now it's 3.4. When Trump took office, it was at 3. Now, Biden, it was up around 9 a year into his deal. But, I mean, that, you know, sure, blame Biden, but there was also a lot of, you know, things beyond his control. That was the bounce back from the pandemic and Russia invading Ukraine. There was a gas shortage and the gas issues that had to be sort of worked out. But when he left office, it was at 3%.
12: Well, let me ask you this. You said that about a gas shortage. I'm old enough to remember.
10: There was a gas disruption because of the war. Yeah,
12: but here's the thing. Biden destroyed our reserves to basically win an election, and then they found out that he had scrambled eggs for brains, so he had to drop out. But the last person that did that gas shortage deal was Jimmy Carter. And I can remember, I wasn't old enough to drive, but I remember seeing on TV cars lined around the block.
10: Yeah.
12: And that was a manufactured shortage. So I think that Trump, I mean, when you have Iran that's on the brink of having a nuclear weapon, those guys are crazy enough to use it. So I don't like the fact of how long it's drawn on, but I do still think it's the right move.
10: I don't agree or disagree with you. I'm not saying either or. I'm just saying that it is what it is. Inflation is higher today than it was when Trump took office. There are legitimate reasons for it. There are not legitimate reasons for it. Make your own conclusion. But the texter was saying that it was. I was giving context to the guy's comment. That's all. I wasn't saying one thing or the other. Those are the facts. And
12: have a good night, brother. Thanks. I appreciate you.
10: Thanks, Danny. I was just regurgitating the facts. That's all. You can interpret them any way you want. You can justify them any way you want. You can spin them any way you want. Those are the facts. That's all I was saying. All right, let's get to, I like Sherry in Fredericksburg. Let's not make Sherry wait. Sherry in Fredericksburg, Texas. Sherry, welcome to America at Night.
13: Thank you, McGraw. Listen, I'm a fan. I'm a baseball fan. My kid was real good at it, and he did all the towns and stuff with the around here locally, but and got some high awards and things.
10: Sure.
13: But last Friday, I wanted to mention this. This isn't about my son, but this is two brothers. They were the first time in the major league game. It showed their anxious parents and everything. The first one hit it out of the ballpark, McGraw. Parents went crazy. Then the second brother got up to bat, and he did the same. And it, again, it showed the parents. You got to find out who those guys were if you want to. I didn't want to let a lot of time go by because it was just this last Friday. And
10: it was the one guy, George Lombardo, right, made his major league debut and he hit a home run, while his younger brother made his debut with the Florida Marlins. And the younger brother hit a home run in the minor leagues when the older brother hit a home run in the major leagues. And it was both of their debuts.
13: Yes. You saw it then.
10: Yeah.
13: Oh, good.
10: Yeah.
13: Wasn't that neat?
10: That's why baseball is so good. Because the stories like that, right? I mean, that's brothers will, no matter what happens from here on in, they both hit a home run on their major league, one was majors, one was minor league debut. It's such a great story. Yeah.
13: Yeah, it was. Yeah, good. I'm glad you saw it.
10: Sherry, thanks for the phone call. Appreciate it. All right, let's go to the phones. Last night we had on the author of the book, The Nerd Reich, And John wants to talk about it. John, what do you think?
14: Hey, that author you had on mentioned right-wingers, Thiel and Musk. But you didn't talk about George Soros et al. Those guys that are left-wingers that have been out there playing all the economies against each other, making big bucks, and he didn't mention that. I don't know why. Why do you think that is? Because he's from California? Who knows? Thanks.
10: He was very critical of Gavin Newsom, our guest last night. I think he didn't mention George Soros because George Soros didn't make his money in the tech sector, and the book was about the Silicon Valley tech giants. George Soros made his money all sorts of ways. Wasn't he a hedge fund guy? excuse me. But I don't think he made his money with the tech, and I think the book was based on tech. And he was very critical of Democrats not calling out the tech giants because the Democrats want their money just as much as the Republicans. But I think George Soros, as well as he didn't mention the Koch brothers, right? The Koch brothers, I think, made their money in oil. When people make the boogeyman out of George Soros or they make the boogeyman out of the Koch brothers, they're not techies. So I think that's why they were left out of the conversation. But I thank you.

0: Roy. You don't have a Roy? Roy in Central Oregon? How about Joe Marie? Joe Marie, what do you got for us?
1: There's too much electricity. We're electrical beings, so we've become that from getting exposed. So they talk about, like, everything going out, you know, no electricity. The whole planet just goes dark. And we would die. It would be a painful death because we're addicted to electricity. It's in our bodies. And then I'm just on the thing with... Don't go, I mean, if people just use electricity instead of gobbling up the whole thing, you know, that's that song, you know, just eat one bite, don't eat the whole pot. So electricity is a problem, and the kids are sick from it.
0: That's why you got to wear that tinfoil hat. You wear the tinfoil hat, that protects the electricity from invading your body. You know, wouldn't you love to have a weekend? You know, they have all this, like, donut day and... wear your hair long day and sneaker day. And wouldn't you have a day where you were not allowed to use electricity the whole day? You were not allowed to use electricity. I don't know. You couldn't, right? I mean, not everybody could do it because for all sorts of reasons. But wouldn't you love to try and have a day where you used no electricity? I wonder how that would work. Well, how could you do that? You couldn't. You'd have to... You'd have to eat something that wasn't, I don't know. I don't think you could survive a day without electricity. Because how would you eat something? It would be in the refrigerator. You'd have to take it out of the refrigerator. Then you have to get some ice, right? And put it in a cooler. But the ice would have been made by some type of electricity. So I don't know if you could actually live a day without electricity. Think about that for a second. All right. Did you find Roy? Richard, did you find Roy? All right, let's go to Roy in Central Oregon. Roy, what do you got?
2: You all fired up last week about going to see the making of Rocky. I watched or listened to the whole show. You didn't say a word. Must be a reason behind that one.
0: Thank you for calling me out, Roy. After the show Friday night, I went home and I turned on Rocky. Rocky won, and I watched it, and I fell asleep halfway through it. Just as he was getting to the workout scenes, I then woke up Saturday morning and finished watching Rocky. And when he's yelling Adrian at the end, I cried. It was such a good movie. It really does stand the test of time, but you can certainly tell. I then went down a deep rabbit hole all weekend long, all Rocky stuff. The movie that's coming out in November is called I Am Rocky. And it is the story, the docudrama of the making of Rocky and how Sylvester Stallone, struggling actor, couldn't get an audition, couldn't get any parts, decides to write the script and then tries to sell it. And they don't want him to play Rocky and the trials and tribulations to then make the movie and turn it into the best movie of 1976. And, of course, right, one of the great movies of all time. It's a love story. It's a down-on-your-luck, good-hearted man who has been beaten back by life and, through a quirk of fate, gets a shot at the title. And he just wanted to prove that he wasn't some bum from the neighborhood, that he was somebody. And watching it now all these years later, I mean, I've seen it, I don't know how many times, but all of us, none of us want to be a bum from the neighborhood. All of us want to be seen. All of us want to feel we have some type of value. And that's what Rocky did. That's what Rocky touched on. All of us are Rockies. All of us have been kicked to the curb. All of us haven't been given any respect or grace or honor or people have walked by us and haven't seen us. We want to be seen. We want to be heard. We want to, right? And Rocky had a good heart. A good heart. And all he wanted to do was be standing at the end. And then he would have known he would have won. And so even though Rocky didn't win the match, he actually won in the end because he succeeded his goal.

0: was to stand there, be there at the end. Ain't going to be no rematch. Don't want one. It was the best. So, no, I didn't mention it because I didn't mention it. There was no ulterior motive. America at Night, back in a moment.
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0: All right, we'll leave on this note. Frank Beard, the longtime drummer for the legendary rock band ZZ Top, has died. According to the Fort Bend County Medical Examiner, Frank passed away on August 17th at his Texas ranch with his family by his side in hospice. By the way, those people who work for hospice, there's a special place in heaven for those people. The cause of death has not been disclosed. Frank Beard, the longtime drummer, his name was Beard, but he didn't have a beard. The only member of the rock group ZZ Top that didn't have a beard, but yet name was Frank Beard. So, sad news. Passing of a rock legend. Passing away at the age of 77. We've had a string of those the last couple of days, right? All right, that's going to do it for us. Everything on the show turns into a podcast. And you can find the podcast where all fine podcasts are found. You can download the podcast and listen any night, anytime, anywhere. If you missed something, you want to see it again. If you missed anything about the show, Alex gives you a recap on our daily text we give out. 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You can sign up for the link. 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We thank you, as always, for listening in and chiming in. The voicemail is on, so if you want to call in and leave a voicemail, 1-844-2-McGraw. Until then, our executive director is Alex Hinton. Our engineer tonight is Richard Good. I'm McGraw Mulhaven, and this is America at Night on Westwood One.
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23: Byron Donalds could make history. I'm Dave Anthony, Fox News. The Republican congressman wins a primary in Florida, trying to become the state's first black governor.
24: Tonight, we put aside our differences. Tonight, we are one united Republican Party.
23: Donalds will face David Jolly, who used to be a Republican in Congress, now a Trump critic who won the Democratic primary for governor. A Democratic socialist scored an upset in Florida. Angie Nixon, who has outspent 16-1, defeated Alex Vindman, who won to win the Democratic Senate primary to challenge GOP Senator Ashley Moody.
25: But progressives did see a loss in the 25th congressional district, where DSA back candidate Oliver Larkin failed to prevail against the incumbent Jared Moskowitz. Moskowitz saying in a statement, Democratic voters sent a clear message. I faced a challenge from the DSA. They threw everything at me, and I didn't change who I am or what I believe.
23: Fox's Madeline Rivera, a Republican congressman, was primaried out. Corey Mills, the 11th House incumbent defeated this year. Mills, who's under an ethics investigation, lost to GOP challenger Ryan Elijah. In Alaska, Democrat Mary Peltola finished first in a Senate primary. Republican incumbent Dan Sullivan was second. They and two others advanced to November in a ranked choice voting contest. Canada is not being hit with big new tariffs this morning.
26: The president releasing a statement just hours before the tariffs were supposed to take effect, writing on Truth Social, I have paused the 50% tariffs against Canada for a 3-day period based on the fact that Canada and the USA, subject to the finalization of documents, have a deal.
23: Fox's Ashley Strohmeyer. Stalemate remains in the Strait of Hormuz. President Trump insists it's open and the U.S. controls it.
27: Immediately after the statement by the president about the Strait of Hormuz, Iranian officials denied the critical waterway is open. Now, the Iranians did launch multiple attacks on vessels there over the weekend.
23: That's Fox's Trey Yingst. 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
33: 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We are online at seattlered.com, and we've got a ton to get to this hour, including a new poll that shows even progressives are okay with surveillance cameras in the city of Seattle. And speaking of polls, turns out a lot of the polls are just nonsense, total literal nonsense. We're going to get into a big scandal that is unfolding. But first, King County will now pay someone to essentially harass ICE agents at Boeing Field. That's what's trending, brought to you by the Sunset Auto Family.
2: What's trending in King County?
33: King County just announced they're putting a full-time employee on the payroll in order to count the handcuffed and shackled illegal immigrant detainees that are being put on to deportation flights at Boeing Field in Seattle. This is a wasteful position that the government is now funding, and it was only created because of years and years and years of open border activists demanding it. And weirdly, at the same time, they're not even happy, these activists. So this is all for naught. But it's a good bit of political theater. It's a performance by King County officials. This is a flight monitoring and outreach coordinator. And it was started just within the last month. The training has lasted about a month because apparently you need specialized training to just be like 1, 2, 3, 4, 5 and then put it onto a little notepad and then transfer it to a Word document. I guess you need a whole bunch of training. It's going to happen officially within the coming days. There's a county spokesperson by the name of Barbara Ramey, who, speaking to the Seattle Times, said this job is not going to be limited to ICE charters, but would cover any flight with more than 18 passengers or involving buses shuttling people to and from planes. Why? Because. But no, seriously, why? Because we said we were going to do it to placate the activists. Does this placate the activists? I mean, no, but we said we're going to do it. Yeah, but you said you're going to do it to placate the activists. You're also acknowledging this doesn't do anything to placate the activists and doesn't have any impact whatsoever on the number of criminal illegal immigrants who are being deported, right? Right. You're going to do it still? Yeah. Why? Because we're King County government. Because we're Democrats. I mean, they tried at this point two separate times, King County, to stop these flights from taking place, right? Back in 2019, at the time, Dow Constantine basically said, we're no longer going to allow this. It gets in front of a judge, just says, you have no say whatsoever in this. And then they did it again a couple years later. And guess what happened? Same exact response from a judge. So why do we continue to go down this path? Because there's a group called La Resistencia. That is Resistencia. You know what they are? They are a radical open borders group. They don't believe in any deportation at all.
4: That King Five loves to talk to.
33: Loves them. They love to normalize this radical group and then pretend that they're not really radical. But they've been, for the last few years, accusing the county of doing little beyond symbolic gestures. And in fairness, that criticism is correct, right? I mean, the King County government, under now Girmay Zahalai, that's what they do. It's nothing but symbolic gestures. And the reality is, in defense, I guess, of the King County government, there's not much they can do. They have no say in this. They can't stop immigration enforcement. They can make it more difficult, which is precisely what it is they do. Right? I mean, we were in the county at least, kind of the OG in sanctuary status. And that gets in the way. They don't allow for transfers. They don't allow any county funds, including county employees, to engage in any kind of enforcement. Although, dare I say, doesn't this technically violate the law, the sanctuary policy? Aren't they now involved in immigration enforcement in a roundabout way by counting the people who are getting deported? Because the federal government people are like, hey, we miscounted. What number do you have?
4: They go, we're missing someone. Thanks for putting that on.
33: We had 14. You say there's 13. We missed some dude. Thanks for that. We appreciate you, King County. And the funny thing is, there's a part of the La Resistencia group. Her name is Josefina Mora Chung. She's like, yeah, our pressure campaign led to this. But, quote, we're determined to make sure there's still a community eye on what's happening. Meaning, they're still doing their own count. Maybe they'll compare notes at the end of each day. It's just so dumb what it is they're doing. And
4: like scorekeeping at a baseball
33: game. Yeah, this is essentially trying to harass ICE, I guess, but in like a dorky way. We're harassing you by scorekeeping. Okay. Does this do anything to stop enforcement? No. Does it do anything to stop deportation flights? No. Does it literally do anything of substance when it comes to this debate? No. But it does, yet again, highlight the kinds of activists and the county that we're talking about, what they believe. They do not believe in any immigration enforcement. Zero. None. And it's ICE that's out there saying, here are the people that we are arresting. We just had a round of arrests that were announced on X just a few weeks ago. There was one, it was a man convicted in a teen's fentanyl death. Another one was a registered sex offender. You're upset that they are being deported? That's what you're upset about? Of all the people to be upset, I get why you don't want the janitor or the dental assistant or whomever, the housekeeper who did not violate any laws outside of being here illegally. I get why you don't want the housekeeper, especially because you're paying them under the table and you're paying them virtually nothing. They're called slave wages. I get why you're upset with that. But the fentanyl dealer, the sex offender, that's who you're going to fight for? I mean, okay.
4: That's where I get my fentanyl from.
33: Yeah, where am I supposed to get? I can introduce you to people. I see them every single day on the walk into the office.
4: Yeah, but they need someone they can trust.
33: I mean, he seems to be pretty consistent with his customers. There's a ton downtown. You'll probably get a better deal. God, I don't understand why they put their political capital on things like this. Of all the fights to take on, this is where you're wasting your political capital. Okay. And again, you think that this is intimidating in any way to the federal government? You think they care? They're all like, yeah, is our flight still going? Okay, cool. Hang out there all you want. And imagine, by the way, this is your job. How dull could this job possibly be?
4: Kind of awkward at cocktail parties.
33: It's just like, oh,
4: what do you do?
33: Yeah, you know, I count every other day there's a plane that comes by that's filled with sometimes 17, 18 criminal legal immigrants, and I count them. Okay, and then what? I just sit there. I mean, seriously, what do they do all day? It's a 40-hour job. But the funny part about this is some of the flights are like in the middle of the night or super early in the morning. You're working a 40-hour-a-week job. I'm presuming that's a 9-to-5 job, correct? So what I would love to see the federal government do, and I'll reach out to all of my ICE contacts. I'll be like, you know what you should do? You should have all your flights at 5:15 p.m. Have them all start at 8 a.m. in the morning. Your two flights in the day, do one at 8 a.m., do one at 6 p.m. And then you know what the news story is? There's zero flights out of Boeing Field from ICE. Then it's a political win for the Democrats, and it's a win for ICE because you don't have these lunatics on your back anymore. That's what they should do. Seriously, it's a 40-a-week-hour job. It's one position. So doesn't it seem like there's a big problem in that schedule? Are we supposed to pretend not to see that? Should we just pretend not to see it? Because then it'll make the performance a little bit better. It's like when you see a magician, but you can tell what they're doing because they're not that quick with their sleight of hand and you can see the little spring mechanism up their sleeve. Do you point it out or you just let everyone enjoy in case they didn't see what you saw? It's just so dumb. And at the same time, we just got word today that King County is putting $900,000 into this public-private partnership to, what they say, support the health and well-being of immigrant and refugee communities. They're not just talking about illegal immigrants in this case. They're just talking about people who are here legally or have permission to be here. They're refugees. They're immigrants who have gone through the correct procedures. And we're just giving more money to that group. And that part doesn't bother me. Funneling money to people in this country illegally who are not paying a similar tax burden to what you're paying, that's what bothers me, especially in a county that has a huge budget issue. The deficit with the King County, it's insane. And so why are we putting more? I know it's $900,000. It's not like hundreds of millions of dollars. But why are we doing that? Other than for these politicians to go out there and tweet about how they support the community. Hashtag inclusivity. You know, we got it. You're inclusive. Zahalai said, King County is stronger when every resident, regardless of their immigration status, feels safe, welcomed, and has the support they need to thrive. We're stronger where every resident, regardless of immigration status. What, again, what if they're a criminal, illegal immigrant? What if they're a child molester? We're stronger as a county if they feel welcome. I don't want them to feel welcome. I'm okay having someone feel welcome who's not breaking the law and is contributing to their community, has assimilated, embraced our culture, embraced our community. I don't have any problem with that. They've been here for a while. Okay. I know I you know, defer from a lot of people on this, on our side of the aisle. That's okay. But I'd prefer the murderer or the rapist or the drug dealer not feel safe and welcome. They already feel too safe and welcome in Seattle. What do we got to extend this into Auburn and Federal Way and Bellevue and Sammamish? I don't want them feeling comfortable. Maybe in Issaquah. I don't really care about that. But like in North Bend, it's, come on. What are we doing here? Otherwise, it's a wonderful idea, and I'm so grateful that they're doing it. Let's find out what else is trending.
2: What's trending? Crime.
33: We told you a little bit about the poll that just came out on public safety, essentially saying that in Seattle, the mayor has lost a whole lot of support. She hasn't completely lost support amongst progressives, but that number was at 67% saying that they trusted her on public safety. 67% is actually relatively low when it comes to the progressive base that was behind her to begin with. She had a much larger share of so-called progressives and socialists. So for it to go to 67, anybody else, I would say 67% is high. But if you are the socialist who was pushed into office without any experience, right, without really having a resume because of that base, to only have 67% of them, I would say that that's a little bit of a problem. But when you dive into the numbers a little bit more, and by the way, the poll was done by the Seattle Metropolitan Chamber of Commerce, along with a group called Challenge Seattle. And they found that 75% of voters support allowing the CCTV cameras to be used after a 911 call in an active investigation. So they're not just saying, hey, we want these cameras absolutely everywhere. That's not the position that they're taking. What they're saying is under certain circumstances, like say, I don't know, and this is completely at random, a mass shooting at the Bight of Seattle, they would prefer you have the cameras and actually be used. And this, of course, comes on the heels of yet another shooting, this time in Pioneer Square, right outside of a bar.
1: Instead of doing all this footwork and legwork and trying to do investigations, the camera footage speaks for itself.
33: He was working at Cowgirls, which is a haunt of Jackson over there.
5: I've been there.
33: I know. Speaking to Como. There's some critics, though, still. Lee and Phil. Phil Mosek is a name that sounds familiar. I think he's an activist. He objects to all of this. They had a press gaggle yesterday.
6: That chamber poll did not offer people the real data-driven solutions.
7: What's your real solution for not only stopping that kind of crime, but solving that kind of crime if the cameras are not on?
6: Well, the real solution to stopping that kind of crime is not cameras, and nobody suggests that.
33: Okay, hold on. What is the solution to stopping or addressing the crime? It's not cameras. No, okay, I got what you don't think helps. I'm asking what you do think helps. Well, it's not that. No. Hold on. What? Let's get on the same page here. I hear you saying this does not help. Got it. Cool. Noted. Put it in my little notebook. What do you think does help? Not that. No. Okay. So we're not going to get an answer.
6: And the real solution to that is making sure that we have public safety interventions.
8: Like the fact that these things happen sometimes, and sometimes cameras help figure out what happened when nobody was there, is not justification to put cameras everywhere.
33: Okay. Is anyone saying put cameras everywhere? Because it seems to me like most smart people are saying, let's put cameras in the areas in which we have high likelihood of crimes being committed. Open air drug, you know, areas, downtown Seattle. Let's put it there. Let's put it into Pioneer Square. Let's put it at major events. And the thing is, there's there is overlap between some folks on the right and on the left on this. No doubt. Some of you have weighed in on a similar story we posted at SeattleRed.com. I get the point that you're making, but also keep in mind, and this is the stuff that I reject. I see some people saying, do we really want cameras that are tracking our every move and running facial recognition? That's not what we're talking about here. That's not what these cameras do. That is not what these cameras do. Do we want them absolutely everywhere in the city? No one's saying put them everywhere in the city. Joe Wynn, he's the CEO of Seattle Metro Chamber. He's also a former state rep who's going to run for mayor of Seattle. Shh. Oh, take that out of the podcast.
4: The pod.
33: Take it out of the pod. He told Cuomo that cameras have a whole bunch of support according to this poll. Maybe we should be listening to the people.
0: It may seem controversial online, but in reality, people want pragmatic solutions to public safety. When you ask actual Seattleites what they think, it is not that controversial.
33: And I'm grateful that he framed it in that way as Joe Wynn tries to moderate his crazy when he was in the state legislature, because he's a crazy who's dialed it back a few notches. People complaining online or activists who do this professionally showing up at a press conference doesn't mean anything. It legitimately doesn't mean a thing other than they didn't have anything to do that afternoon and they showed up. And you know what they never have anything to do on? An afternoon. And so they're always going to show up and they're always going to complain. They're going to go online. It's the same people over and over and over again. If you recognize the name, you know how when I say if I recognize the name of a judge is always a bad thing because they're always making bad decisions or in the news a lot. Same thing with activists. If I recognize the, like Phil Mosick or however you say, I recognize that name because he's online tweeting, I think, incessantly. Who cares what he thinks? He's a loser. Seriously, who cares? Oh, professional activist is upset. Okay, they're always upset. They're breaking news when they're actually happy with
4: something. That's their job.
33: So it's literally what they're paid to do. So, oh, well, don't care. The polling is pretty consistent. Yeah, and it's fair to say we shouldn't look at just one poll, and I agree with you on that. But again, 75%? 75%, and the vast majority of those people who are oversampled, it's the Democrats, plus one Republican talk show host who always lies and says he's a Democrat for these polls. I definitely was part of this poll. I'm 100% certain because I remember these questions. I think I might have even screenshot them all. I was honest about everything. I always lie and say I'm a Democrat. Because if I say I'm a Republican, they just dismiss those data points. Let's find out what else is trending.
2: What's trending? Anti-Semitism.
33: It feels like this story would be much bigger if I said black people or Asians or trans people were the targets of nearly 20% of every hate crime that Seattle logged in the first 7 months of the year. But because it's actually Jews who were the targets of nearly 20% of every hate crime Seattle logged in the first 7 months of the year, it's not that big of a deal. And kudos to the Jewish News Syndicate for writing this story, JNS. But outside of them, and now Seattle Red, have you seen this data point anywhere?
4: Nope.
33: Seriously, this does seem like a pretty significant deal. You can tie this into the national surge of anti-Semitism. We're seeing that here. Jews account for about 1% of the population in this area, less than 1%. I think it's like 0.7 or 0.8%. Two of us live in Seattle, the rest on Mercer Island. We got a couple in Issaquah, right? Maybe two, maybe literally a couple. But that's about it. It's a very, very small population. And yet we're accounting for nearly 20% of the hate crimes so far. And that's the hate crimes that have been reported. Because I guarantee you there's a whole bunch of hate crimes that happen that do not get reported. And we're not talking about hate incidents or bias incidents. We're talking about crimes. And this is all coming from the city. And it was released a day after JNS reported that Jews have been targeted in 9% of the hate crimes dating back to January of 2023. So that's a jump of more than 115% in a year. And it happened in a city where leaders love to talk about inclusion, love to talk about tolerance. Don't they love to talk about how everyone is welcome here? We have a trans refugee crisis. Bring us your tired, your poor, your cross-dressing. Bring us here. Come to Seattle. But not the Jews. We don't get any special treatment. Why? Because we're white, according to the left. It's funny because yes, I'm white, but I don't consider myself white. If I say I'm Jewish, I'm also white. I'm Jewish. Being Jewish is passed down by blood. You can also convert, right?
4: It's very hard, though.
33: We make it hard because we don't want the riffraff. We just want to take advantage of all our holidays and our close community. We don't like that. And then they'd get, you know, into the media industry and then just, I'm one of you. Like, no, we don't want that. But we have a really bad stat here that would normally be cause for concern from the community. You would get a statement from the mayor, if not even a press conference. Do you think if there was, if we took out Jew and put in Black or Latino or just put in BIPOC, would this not be a big story that would be covered by King 5? They'd send Sharon Yu and the Facing Race team down to interview random Black people on the street. Say, hey, how do you feel about that? They would do that in a heartbeat. But again, Jews don't get that carve out for coverage because we're seen as the oppressor. We're seen as wealthy, privileged white people, which kind of plays into the whole anti-Semitism thing. And of course, the other part of this is the reason why they don't want to talk about that is media kind of elevated the anti-Semitic voices, normalized and legitimized the people calling Israel bloodthirsty genociders. That's inspiring the anti-Semitic hate crimes. And they don't want to take any responsibility for that. You have mostly Democrats who also have been elevated. And some of them have just been using the same talking points. They don't want to cast any of the blame on themselves. But I will give a shout out to Mari Levitt, the state representative, state representative for University Place. She tweeted out the data point saying these stats relate to Seattle's alarming rise of hate crimes and bias incidents toward Jews in recent months and should concern all. The data back up what Jewish folks in Washington and beyond have been laying bare. It's a startling wake-up call for civic leaders. I mean, I would have preferred had she not used AI for that statement on X, because that laying bare, who talks like that? But her heart's in the right place. He's 100% right on this. 1-800-465-8770 for your text messages. 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When we come back, a brand new poll shows Democrats up 200,000%. And it's a totally legitimate poll, according to the pollster that has a little asterisk by its name. And then at the bottom, it says, we made this up completely, but media is going to report it as if it's true. We'll get into that scandal when we come back on the Jason Rant Show.
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33: Welcome back to the Jason Rancho. Thank you so much for tuning in. I do appreciate it. We saw a huge jump in our podcast subscribers in this last month. We got very surprisingly close to our goal of being in the top two in the entire company. Not number one, because then the bosses will start to listen and then get mad at the things I say. Number two is good enough for them to be impressed, but not motivated enough to actually listen to our show or even recognize we have one. So we'd like to get to that point. Just go wherever it is you get your podcasts, search Jason Rant Show, hit the subscribe button, and you get the show delivered to you Monday through Friday. Weekends, we throw in some added bonuses, including the Rants Rewind, which goes back sometimes years and years and years, which remind me to yell at you about the one you uploaded this past weekend. I didn't like that one. But other than that, we go back years so you can hear all the crazy things I used to say years ago, but with my voice was weirdly higher than it is now.
4: You were a late bloomer, I guess.
33: I guess. My God. The funny thing is, 5 years from now, I'm going to listen to this show and it's going to be, why is my voice so high? It's so weird. The added bonus in all of this, by the way, if you want Jackson to be able to afford his wedding next year, he gets bonused on our podcast subscriptions or the podcast downloads. And I don't want to get into, I said I wasn't going to say anything. His fiance was thinking about calling it quits because she knows he can't afford the wedding of her dreams. And I defended you, Jackson, by the way. I said, that's not what you should be. If you were marrying him for his money, that's a problem. She said, what did you think? I was marrying him for his looks? And we got into a big back and forth, but I think I was able to hold her off because I said, you might get your bonus this month on the subscriptions.
4: Gonna have to start asking her to sign a prenup pretty soon.
33: She told me she was going to have you sign the prenup, which was one thing. So subscribe to the I'm such a jerk. Subscribe to the podcast wherever it is you get your podcast. We're absolutely everywhere. Just look up Jason Rant's Show. You know, we saw in the race in Michigan, the polling going into the primary night, and Abdul El-Sayed was supposed to be up. So he's supposed to win by about 13 points. Now, we know that a poll is just that. It's a poll in a moment of time. Anything can change. But when you're up by 13 points and then you win by 1 point, people are going to look at that and say, gosh, how the polls get this so wrong? Then you go into Francesca Hong a week later in Wisconsin. She was supposed to win by like 20 points. She loses by a couple. Like, how do you account for that? And then there was a poll that happened in Los Angeles. Mayor Karen Bass was up for re-election. She was leading Nithya Raman by double digits. And the support, according to the poll, came from voters who were backing Spencer Pratt. And the thing is, I remember Spencer saw this poll, and he's now tweeting just nonstop. He tweeted this poll. He said, there's no way that this is true. There's no way my supporters decided to do that. And then there was a week before, or earlier, it was like, yeah, my voters aren't also going to Nithya Raman. So he doesn't believe any of this. So the LA Times looked at that recent poll in the mayor's race, and it was done by a group called Meridian Strategies. And it showed a 12-point lead. And so they were trying to get a better sense of, like, where'd that number come from? Where are the crosstabs? Can we see some of this data? Because this doesn't really pass the smell test. And they made multiple inquiries into the company. And eventually they got an answer, which is the poll doesn't actually exist. The statement was Median Strategies was created as a short-term social experiment to examine how purported polling information could enter and spread through the political information ecosystem without independent verification. We are not seeking publicity or attribution for the individuals involved in our declining interviews. So in other words, what they're saying is that we had an idea to highlight how poor political media does its job by just putting out anything that they can without any kind of vetting. And the reality is, and I count myself in this, if we see a poll that's at least reported by a news outlet, I'm generally not diving into the crosstabs of that poll. Now, if I've never heard the poll before or the pollster before, I might mention that or I might not cover the story at all. But my assumption is if it's in, say, the LA Times or the Seattle Times or the Wall Street Journal or whatever, I'm assuming they've done some vetting. Our bad. We should not have made that assumption. I don't know if this group is serious even or if they were just trying to pull a fast one on everyone, got caught, and now they're pivoting. But when you think about the impact something like this has, it's kind of a big deal, not just because it's misleading the public, but number one, it can have an impact of shifting how people vote. It could actually hurt or help an individual candidate. But what's one other thing that everyone is talking about all of a sudden that's new to elections that we weren't really dealing with last time? Say the betting markets.
4: Betting markets.
33: Exact. Good on you. Like Polymarket and Kalshi, they're letting you put bets on whether or not a candidate wins an election. And if you've got now polling that is having an impact on election results, someone can make or lose a whole lot of money through something that is essentially cheating. Now, I speculated last week on the telly, but also on this show after the result in Michigan, although I did think that Francesca Hong was going to eke out a victory, but it was going to be really, really slim. I said after Abdul El-Sayed won by the skin of his teeth, I'm willing to bet that there were a lot of moderate voters and independent voters who are saying, you know what, I wasn't all that enthusiastic about voting, but if my vote can help put out a squeaker for the moderate, maybe I should be voting. Abdul El-Sayed, I'm making this number up, by 0.4%, whatever it was. It's not that many votes. So I guess my vote does count. So it can have that kind of impact. And then today, I saw a guy named Ryan O'Donnell. Do you know who Ryan O'Donnell is?
4: No.
33: If you did, I'm just divorced now, lady. Don't go through with that marriage. He's the executive director of a polling company called Data Progress. Now, I've not actually heard of Data Progress, but I did some Googling and it's legitimate. There was a tweet that went out 7 hours from my voice, 7 hours earlier, from an account that has a whole lot of followers called Election Time. And it said, breaking, incumbent Katie Hobbs leads Andy Biggs in the Arizona gubernatorial election by 4.7%. Data for Progress, August 4th, amongst 567 likely voters. Now, that would come to be a big surprise because Andy Biggs has been leading in this election virtually the entire time, and Katie Hobbs is seen as the biggest vulnerable Democrat incumbent governor. And Ryan O'Donnell tweeted out, say, is this another experiment? We did not do this poll. How do you now trust any of the polls that are being positioned online outside of polls that are sent from the pollster itself that you've already heard of and they have been established? Because if that strategic whatever thing is from the LA Times, if they had a Twitter account and they put it out, we wouldn't think that it's fake. Right? And we're very critical on the show of polls. There are certain kinds of polls I definitely don't like. I cannot stand generic polls. Those don't mean anything. It's a good talking point. It gets good radio and TV talking segments out of it, but it doesn't really mean anything. I hate having to pretend I care about generic polls at all. Unless every single generic poll says exactly the same thing, you can get something out of it, I guess. But it doesn't really matter when it comes to house races, for example. I don't like polls in general. There's a handful that historically are more accurate than not. You get a sense of which ones to trust. That's why we like Real Clear Politics, because they look at all of the polls, all the legitimate polls. And what's his name does this? Nate Silver. They look at all the legitimate polls, meaning they've been doing this for a very long time. They have a good track record. They rate them by, you know, A to F. And the Fs you never see, the Ds you never see. Every once in a while, they include a C. But for the most part, they say, this is the average of what the polls say. And that gives you a slightly better shot at truly understanding where the electorate is.
4: Harry Hinton kind of does that too. He has his own aggregate.
33: All the good pollsters or the data dweebs will do it that way. That's the better way to do it. The reality is we saw a lot of polling about the Democratic or socialist takeover of the Democratic Party. And that's obviously happening, but perhaps it's not happening to the extent that the socialists want you to believe. They'll point to the polls and say, this is just where the people are. I mean, it was Bill de Blasio who said that on MS Now earlier this morning. He was on, I think it was Morning Joe, saying, yeah, look, I mean, look at all the polls. DSA is gaining steam because they're actually talking about things people want.
17: That part of the party cannot be blamed for the status quo in this country. And this is really, really important. I think mainstream Democrats, unfortunately, were identified with elitism in many ways. They're identified with complacency. They were seen as out of touch. That's the story of 2024. If we in 2024 had a vigorous message of change and separating from some of the things that didn't go so well for Joe Biden, I think we win that election, honestly. But now you've got candidates. It helps that they are charismatic. It helps that they're young and energetic. But they also can say plausibly, we didn't create this situation and we're offering really sharp change. And when you look at the polling, it's quite striking. You know, I respect Hakeem Jeffries a lot, but I disagree with him when he said on Sunday he wouldn't vote for Medicare for all. That's a majority position in America now.
33: No, it's not. No, it is not. People cannot define what Medicare for all is outside of saying, well, it's Medicare for everyone. But then when you ask specific questions, and you can also look at the polling on this. Oh, so you believe that we should get rid of all private health insurance and every single person should see an increase in taxes to pay for this and people who are able-bodied to work. You're saying that they should also get medical and they're like, whoa, no, I want to help the vulnerable people. Awesome. Everyone wants to help vulnerable people. We are helping vulnerable people. The problem that's getting in the way of affording to help vulnerable people is Medicare for all. It's just so obvious. It's so obvious. And he's just lying. Or he's relying on cherry-picked polling that tells him what he wants to hear. I don't know anyone who should be taking national political advice from Bill de Blasio. How did he do? Can you remind me in the 2020 presidential election? How did he do? He came awfully close, didn't he?
4: It's funny. I actually forgot that you're
33: for president that he ran. Said. Exactly. Why? Because no one wanted Bill de Blasio. I think he was he had a better chance over like Jay Inslee by 0.03%. I got more votes when I ran for student body president in high school and then vice president of policy in college than either of them got for president combined.
4: And now he's

0: It's weird.
1: It's because he was trying to bribe people into getting the COVID shot by eating burgers and fries, remember?
0: Just so awkwardly shoving those fries in his mouth. Who eats fries the way they are? And then, of course, oh, excuse me, I'm eating my food as I'm giving this oh, my God. That's what killed this campaign. People just remember that and just heard the noise.
1: Such a low opinion of us.
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1: Welcome back to the Jason Rand Show. Thank you so much for tuning in. It would appear, at least for now, the NFL is holding hostage Terrion Arnold's career. And yet the Seahawks seem still interested in signing him. According to the NFL Network, he will not be eligible to practice or play while the legal process plays out. That he would be placed on the commissioner's exempt list when he signs a contract, meaning he can't actually practice or play. He can go to meetings, and I guess he can be paid, which sounds like a great deal for the Seahawks. Let's sign a guy
2: who's I want that job.
1: An accused bad guy and faces life in prison. Let's pay him just to attend meetings. Sounds great. Now, all of this is to say we don't know when he will sign with the Seahawks, but the reporting is that they're still interested in signing him. So does this change anything? No. I don't understand why the Seahawks want this guy. I know he's a veteran, whatever he plays, cornerback.
2: He's really not. I mean, technically he's a veteran, but he's still quite young.
1: Yeah, but he's a veteran, according to NFL Network.
2: Okay.
1: They say the veteran something or other. He's a bad guy. You can't find anyone else. You can't find anyone who isn't facing felony charges that can land him in jail for life. No one. Slim pickings? Are things really that bad right now in the NFL? I thought we were known in the world of NFL for having some pretty good scouts and knowing how to find people who fit into the system. And, you know, this isn't even the Pete Carroll team. Because he seemed to like going after the really problematic, rough around the edges kind of.
2: He was a player's coach, as they say.
1: We bring them in and, you know, we play to their strengths. They don't play to what we want. This is Mike McDonald. And he proved last year we don't need to bring people like this onto the team in order to win a championship. So what exactly has changed? I mean, do they think that he was framed for this? I haven't seen any of that reporting. I don't get it. It seems wrong to me. And while it doesn't ultimately change the way I feel about the team, because I'm a casual fan, I'll watch the games because everyone in the area does, and I just want to have a general understanding, but I don't care. I'm more of a Mariners fan than I am a Seahawks fan. I can name players on the Mariners. I couldn't really name many on the Seahawks. Sam Donaldson. That's it. Veteran newscaster turned Super Bowl champion quarterback.
2: The only quarterback with a toupee.
1: Yeah. Hey, that's a plus for me. You can't see it under the helmet. And that other guy with one arm.
2: With one arm?
1: Yeah.
2: Huh?
1: One hand.
2: He's not on the team anymore.
1: Oh, okay. Not him.
2: Shaquem Griffin.
1: Yeah.
2: That's been, it's been a while since he
1: was. Well, his
2: here.
1: Brother.
2: Shaquille, he's not a Seahawk either.
1: Oh, okay. What about the guy with the tattoos who Nate something? He used to be in the Army.
2: Oh, yeah, the Green Beret guy?
1: Uh-huh.
2: Yeah.
1: Is he still on the team?
2: I think so.
1: See, good, there. I like him.
2: He's on
1: and
2: special.
1: Then the kicker.
2: You mean Jason Myers?
1: Yeah, him. I like him.
2: And our Australian punter?
1: Yeah, that one too.
2: Oh, yeah. Nate Boyer. Yeah.
1: Boyer. There we go. Yeah. I like Nate Boyer. Is he still on the team?
2: No. Oh, he's not. No, he's not anymore. Yeah.
1: Does he still play the game? But my point is, it doesn't really change how I feel about the team per se. I just don't like it. And I don't think we should, just because let's say you're a fan, it's okay to call out things you don't like about teams you're a fan of. It's okay. The WNBA at an Atlanta Dream game, or a Fever Dream game. Oh, God. They had one woman, one girl, cover up their XXXY t-shirts at the game because they pretended that this was offensive. Casey Thomason and her daughter Annie, they're now going viral because of this.
3: We were made to cover up our XXXY shirts at this game.
4: Wait, are you serious?
3: Yes.
4: They gave us t-shirts
3: during overtime and told us we had to leave.
5: And this is for the girl.
3: Or cover our shirts. And we did nothing. Like, we were not. We were just sitting there. I didn't make signs.
1: Imagine going to a WNBA game and being told you have to cover up a shirt that indicates there's such a thing as women. It's just very weird. Casey, going on the Laura Ingraham show yesterday, said the security guard didn't even understand what was offensive about the shirt, but was simply doing his job.
3: He didn't know what was offensive about it. He said he didn't even understand, but since someone told on us and said that they were offensive, we had to, you know, cover up, put on our, you know, our Atlanta Dream shirts instead of our XXXY.
1: You've got 17 fans and you're going after two of them, WNBA?
2: You need all the support you can get.
1: Seriously. Seriously. So Casey and her daughter said they actually ended up feeling bad for the security guard. They don't even think, like you just heard, like he didn't even understand.
6: I was flabbergasted. It's the first time I've ever experienced anything like that. And I had no words except like, who's offended by a t-shirt at this point?
3: Yeah. And who is offended by science? Oh, that's what we asked the security guard.
7: Poor guy. Guy, I assume. I mean, it's not his fault. He's just doing what they tell him, right? He's like, poor guy. It's like, that's the worst short end of the stick, having to deliver this.
1: I will say, the team came out and said, wait a minute. We did not ask for this at all. We think this is inappropriate. This is the WNBA that made this decision. We did not make this decision. So they came out and kind of made it clear that this was the WNBA's fault. They did not have anything to do with that. And kudos to them for doing that. Unlike here at the Storm, they had someone else come out on behalf of the co-owner to say, oh, we apologize. But the co-owner didn't apologize. So, you know, kudos. What's the team? The Fever or the Dream?
2: He said it was the Atlanta Dream.
1: The Dream, heard. Yeah.
2: Yeah.
1: Them.
2: Go funny, it was a Fever Dream game.
1: I know, yeah. It's so funny. Next, they're going to be playing the Portland Bad. Okay, we got it. It's the Jason Rand Show.
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12: Democrats in Florida are the latest to take a left turn. I'm Dave Anthony, Fox News, picking up aggressive to take on Republican Senator Ashley Moody.
13: Another Democratic socialist made headway.
14: What do we do?
5: Angie Nixon in a come-from-behind win for the Democratic Senate nomination in Florida.
12: Well, as Fox's Doug Lusitter, Nixon was outspent 16-1 and trailed in the polls, but defeated Alex Vindman by 12 points, and he had had the backing of prominent Democrats. Two other Democratic socialists lost, however, in Florida, challenging two members of Congress, but Jared Moskowitz won, and so did Debbie Wasserman Schultz.
13: And we're going to make sure we fight those damn Republicans.
12: She defeated several others in a redrawn district, but Republican Congressman Corey Mills was primaried out. Ryan Elijah defeated Mills, who's under a House ethics investigation. He becomes the 11th member of Congress to lose a primary this year. Another House Republican won his primary, trying to become Florida's next governor, Byron Donalds.
14: Let's go beat David Jolly in November.
12: Jolly used to be a Republican in Congress. Now he's a Trump critic who won the Democratic primary for governor.
15: The renewal of a hope. The belief in each other once again. The belief in something better. That we are better in this moment than where our leaders are dragging us.
12: In Alaska, a primary for one of the six Senate seats considered toss-ups in November in the Fox News power rankings. Republican Senator Dan Sullivan finished second behind Democrat Mary Peltola. Both advanced in November along with two others in a ranked choice voting contest. As the U.S. and Iran remain in a standoff over Strait of Hormuz shipping, Iran reportedly ready to expand the conflict if President Trump resumes bombing.
16: The FT reports Iranian forces have assessed possible strikes on U.S.-linked locations in Southeast Eastern Europe. That could include Besmer Air Base in Bulgaria, recently approved by the government there for use by American refueling aircraft.
12: That's Fox's Jonathan Savage. 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
1: 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Chelan, Leavenworth, Westport. Doesn't matter where you're headed, you're getting there on roads that are a construction nightmare right now. Lane closures, sudden stops on the freeway, detours that dump you into traffic you didn't expect. One second you're cruising, the next you're slamming the brakes because some dude ahead of you didn't see the cones in time. 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
21: I'm Charles Payne, and this is the Fox News Rundown. Wednesday, August 19th, 2026. I'm Dave Anthony. Luigi Mangione admitted he's a killer in federal court. But in state court, he's trying to get the murder case dismissed to avoid a trial that could have been a spectacle.
23: Frankly, it could have gotten him more supporters, right? We live in a world where we can't predict what these crazy people are going to do. But for whatever reason, he made the decision to say, I'm going to roll the dice and I'm going to put the state's back against the wall.
24: I'm Bill Malusian. Deja vu. Immigration ranks high amongst voter concerns as calls on the left to abolish ICE are growing louder.
25: I don't know what Peggy Flanagan means when she says she wants to rip up or blow up ICE. They asked if she wants to abolish it. She just says, I think we need immigration, but I want to blow up ICE.
5: And I'm Ted Jenkins. I've got the final word on the Fox News Rundown.
21: Luigi Mangione is no longer an accused killer. He's an admitted assassin.
27: Now he stands convicted in federal court and faces life in prison.
21: U.S. Attorney for the Southern District of New York, Jamie McDonald. After Mangione in federal court on Friday pleaded guilty, telling the judge that on the morning of December 4, 2024, he shot Brian Thompson in Manhattan and he died, admitting that he plotted and carried out the attack, targeting the UnitedHealthcare CEO. Mangione was arrested days later in Pennsylvania with a gun he used and a manifesto full of anti-healthcare writings.
27: No grievance, political belief, or ideological cause can ever justify murder.
21: Though Mangione's plea was to federal stalking charges, not murder. He is charged with that in state court in New York City, but that trial may not happen.
31: New York law does not permit a person to be prosecuted and punished twice for the exact same crime under a statute that governs successive prosecutions. It's also known as the double jeopardy law.
21: Mangione's lawyer, Karen Friedman Agnifilo, has filed a motion to get the state murder case dismissed. And on Monday, the judge delayed the trial, which was set to start September 8th. Now it's put off indefinitely, setting up a hearing December 10th, 8 days before Mangione's federal sentencing.
23: We all would have thought he wanted his day in court, whether it was for the notoriety or otherwise, but that is definitely something we thought we would see happen. But what he did was a very unique legal move.
21: Donna Rotuno is a criminal defense attorney and Fox News contributor with her own crime and justice podcast.
23: So he ran to federal court, he took a plea, and now I have to tell you, he has a very good chance of having that state case dismissed.
6: Okay. So this going to federal court was a big surprise. There was a hearing last week in state court, and then suddenly we find out he's going to federal court, and then the next day we find out he admits to the crime and he's guilty. Why did this not happen sooner? Why go through what we've gone through for over a year of pretrial hearings and motions and attempts? Why not do this then and a year ago go through this?
23: And that's a fair question. I think probably the fact that he has a $1.2 million defense fund that was raised through the GoFundMe probably helped make the decision of how much litigation is actually going to happen. But I do truly believe that Luigi Mangione was going to want to have his day in court. I think he truly believed that he could find a juror or two who may sympathize with him, maybe more frankly, in New York, and go to trial and maybe have a chance of winning. I think that's how he felt on the state side. However, I think the federal case was stacking up a little bit differently because remember, the judge in the federal case several months back threw out the most serious crime in federal court against Luigi Mangione. And that charge was one that he would have been eligible for the death penalty. And the judge said her decision in throwing that charge out was very pained. And it was really very technical because she was right in her decision and she applied the law. And she said, in looking at the law, the extra predicate offense that they call it, the enhancing felony, did not qualify as a violent crime under the federal statutes. And she was right. And so she threw that charge out. And so I think Luigi realized he was faced with something that may be more difficult for him to overcome, and then figured, well, if I run to federal court, now I kind of, you know, shove it in the state's face and say, look, here we are. Now you can't prosecute me. Now, of course, that all has to be litigated and a judge has to make that decision. So is he rolling the dice a little bit? Is he gambling? I think maybe slightly. But in the end, I do think that their motions are legally sound. And I do think that given what we saw recently with the Paul Manafort case, where the state said we cannot prosecute based on the federal conviction, they couldn't move forward. So I think we're going to see that here too. So, but in the end, though, as I keep saying, I'm not really sure what you win because he's looking at life in prison without the possibility of parole in the federal case. And I'm not seeing that the judge is going to give him much less than that.
6: Yeah. I mean, there is the chance, right? He's a first time offender. If you, as a criminal defense attorney, what do you argue to try to sway the judge that maybe he should be able to at least get out at some point?
23: Well, sure. And there are a lot of arguments because under the federal sentencing guidelines, there are a set of guidelines that judges look at. And given the fact that he does not have any background, obviously helps him. He's college educated. He came from a good family. The judge will look at all those factors under the sentencing laws. But that being said, I also think the horrific nature of this, the fact that this happened on the streets of Manhattan in the middle of the day, the fact that this man was shot in the back of the head, the fact that Luigi Mangione thought he was entitled to act this way merely because he did not like his health care coverage. I think all of these things, the fact that the judge will have to say, I have to make my ruling a deterrent to others who may think this is a good idea. So even if she doesn't give him life, I don't see her giving him any number that gets him out of there before he's a very old man.
6: Okay. What does Alvin Bragg, the prosecutor in New York, have to argue to win? It seems an uphill battle for the case to continue on the murder charge in New York, but what could he argue that has the judge say, okay, we'll try this trial. Let's go ahead and try him.
23: So Alvin Bragg's office is going to argue that the charges themselves are different, that the charge in the federal case has to do with stalking. And even though it led to the murder, the charge in state court is a second degree murder, and they will argue that the charges themselves are different and therefore they should be able to proceed. And it's very possible that the judge could say he agrees with that. But the problem with that, given the state of the law, is I think that that may be another case that is overturned. And I'm not so sure Alvin Bragg's office wants that on their heads either.
6: You had said you thought that Luigi wanted his day in court.
23: Yes.
6: It would have been a spectacle if this trial doesn't happen. But if it did and does, he has all of these people. He's like a little celebrity. He's gotten raised $1 million plus in his legal defense fund. Some people think he's a hero for what he did, because they also don't like health insurance companies, and politically they side with him. Why wouldn't he want that?
23: I think that given the fact that he was justified, that may have changed. Frankly, it could have gotten him more supporters, right? We live in a world where we can't predict what these crazy people are going to do. But for whatever reason, he made the decision to say, I'm going to roll the dice and I'm going to put the states back against the wall. But again, like I said before, to what end? I'm not really so sure in the end he gains much more than he was already going to lose.
6: In your career, have you ever seen an assassin be celebrated like this?
23: No, I mean, of course you see it underworld of gang activity, right? We're watching it a little bit.
6: Mob movies, right? The mafia is glorified, right?
23: Yeah. Well, but it happens in real life too. Like it's celebrated in certain areas of the crime world, but not like this. Not like this in a way where people come out of the woodwork to support somebody. And I've continued to say this. Let's think about it for a minute. It would be one thing if he had these supporters that came out and said, we are standing outside of this courthouse supporting you because we don't think he did it, right? Like, we think you're an innocent guy. That's not what's happening here.
6: Right.
23: They're supporting him saying, we know you did it. We're okay that you did it. And we're here to cheer you on and justify your actions. So that's the really concerning part here. But he definitely has his supporters. I mean, they came out of court on the federal side the other day. And the family of Brian Thompson is walking out of the courthouse. And you hear people yelling at them, we love Luigi. I mean, it's unbelievable.
6: I mean, that's got to be devastating for his wife and children, right?
23: Absolutely. And it was the first from them was in federal court the other day. They put a statement out. That was the first time. I mean, and I've been hoping, actually, that at some point they would speak up. Now, granted, I'm sure they're fearful given what happened to Brian Thompson himself. But we've heard so much about Luigi Mangione, and we've watched these people support him, and it's so nauseating. And I have said many times, I wish the family would speak out more to remind people what the true consequences and the collateral damage of his actions were.
6: Are you worried? I mean, some of his supporters seem young, that there's a generation growing up that is condoning violence if they agree with a cause?
23: 1,000% I'm worried about it. We see more of it every day. And I think what's happening is, and you know, not to turn this into a philosophical religious discussion, but I think the further people move away from a belief in something bigger than themselves, this is what happens. We live in this very self-centered society where no one cares about anyone but themselves. They only care about what they think is the right thing to do, and they don't care about anybody else or what's truly right and wrong in society. But think about it. I mean, we're watching Congress people in New York State say stealing should be okay. I mean, this is like, it's crazy. You can't live in a civilized society and say, well, you know, if you can't afford it, you should be able to go to Walgreens and steal. It's just insanity. But we're watching it happen more and more. And there is this definite shift to supporting the bad guy versus what's right and wrong. And yeah, it's very scary. And I think part of it is the schools to blame. Part of it is parents to blame. Part of it is everybody's face in a cell phone. So I think there's a lot of things that we can talk about, and there definitely needs to be a lot of changes. I sat on the outnumbered sofa the other day. I would love to see some famous person go out on TikTok and make a video about how awful this is, right? That's what needs to go viral. We need to remind people that we still have to follow the rules of society and or the commandments if you are a religious person. But this is like crazy to me.
6: So maybe in some ways, it's good if there is no Luigi state murder trial.
23: For sure. No, I do. I think it's better that we don't have to watch this parade of people coming out to justify his behavior and then be able to put it on TikTok every day. So, no, I do. I think that there is a huge value in people not having to watch that parade. You know, now, of course, you want to see somebody prosecuted where prosecution is viable. But if the law is the law, I've said it all the time, you have to apply the law. And the minute we start sort of messing around with applying laws properly, we're really in trouble. So it's the law says it should be dismissed. It should be dismissed.
6: You're going to talk about this. I know you have your own podcast, Crime and Justice with Donna Rotuno. That's also out today. Luigi, and what else?
23: So we have two podcasts every week. One comes out Wednesday. One comes out Thursday. This week, I'm talking to Tom Kenneth, the lawyer for Daniel Penny, who was the guy on the subway. Jordan Neely was killed in that
7: brawl fight on the subway where Daniel Penny got involved and was trying to help everybody stay safe. And he was acquitted in criminal court. And now he's being sued by the Neely family. So I'm talking to his attorney. His attorney and I will also talk about Luigi Mangione, like you and I did today. And then I have a judge from Massachusetts coming on so we could talk about Lindsay Clancy, which, of course, is taking the world by storm right now. I'm actually watching file in the background.
6: Yeah, and that one's a devastating case and obviously another podcast topic for another day. So that is Crime and Justice with Donna Rotunno. You can check that podcast out. Donna, Fox News contributor, criminal defense attorney. It is great to have you on. Thank you so much.
7: Thrilled to do it. Thank you for having me.
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17: Wednesday, August 19th. The United States and Canada have reached a last-minute deal to delay 50% tariffs on Canadian imports for 3 days. Meta platforms Tuesday, rejecting an accusation from a group of 29 U.S. states that it intentionally sought to addict children to its Facebook and Instagram platforms. Socialism in the Sunshine State hitting a wall. Representatives Jared Moskowitz and Debbie Wasserman Schultz fending off challenges from Democratic Socialists in Florida Tuesday. And Representative Byron Donalds winning a crowded GOP primary for governor. He'll face Democrat David Jolly in November. I'm Sue Guzman on the Fox News Rundown.
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5: More big retail companies report earnings today. Wall Street expects improvement in Target sales and profit. Its new CEO, Michael Fiddelke, is working on a turnaround plan. Also today, TJX, parent of TJ Maxx, chipmaker Analog Devices, also Estee Lauder, and River Cruise company Viking Holdings, and home improvement company Lowe's. Its competitor, Home Depot, reported upbeat earnings yesterday on more small do-it-yourself projects and contractors who are doing more plumbing and electrical work. Barron's market reporter Jacob Sonnenschein says it's a good sign.
24: You know, the home building stocks are positioned nicely for a little bit of a bounce, and I'd like to see what happens with Lowe's now, too.
5: Today, the minutes are released from last month's Federal Reserve meeting. That's your Fox Business Report. I'm Ginny Cosella. Invested in you.
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30: I'm Elizabeth McDonald, and this is the Fox Business Report.
5: Target's turnaround plan appears to be working. The company's now predicting sales will increase 5% this year after an upbeat quarter boosted by its discounting of popular items. The company was also helped by its tariff refund. But CEO Michael Fiddelke says Target still needs to improve sales of apparel and home goods. Lowe's also reported an upbeat quarter. Earnings topped expectations. Sales were up. Total sales jumped more than 8% from a year ago. And it was helped by a tariff refund. Though the home improvement company offered a cautious forecast for the year and the stock's down 2%. Stock futures are under pressure. The S&P 500 lost ground yesterday for a third straight session. That's your Fox Business Report. I'm Ginny Cosella. Invested in you.

0: This is the Fox News Rundown.
1: While there's a lot of focus on affordability, immigration remains a major concern in these midterm elections, driving a sharp divide on Capitol Hill and on the campaign trail. Progressives are calling to abolish or overhaul ICE, betting that renewed focus on detainee deaths and officer shootings will turn swing voters against Republicans. That progressive voice is growing louder in key battlegrounds, including Minnesota.
2: Talk about Donald Trump's out of control ICE force. We need to rip ICE apart and stop them from terrorizing our communities.
1: That was Minnesota Lieutenant Governor Peggy Flanagan celebrating her primary victory. She's now running to keep Senator Tina Smith's seat in Democratic hands. Immigration enforcement hits close to home for Minnesota voters after two fatal ICE-involved shootings in Minneapolis. But Democrats are also on the defensive in the North Star state following a massive statewide fraud crackdown. The latest Fox News power rankings still lean Democratic. Minnesota hasn't elected a Republican statewide in over two decades. So, can a dual focus on fraud and border security potentially flip this key seat red?
3: I don't like the way that the Operation Metro Surge was rolled out initially here in Minnesota, and we had two very tragic, unnecessary deaths.
1: Michelle Tafoya is the Republican Senate candidate in Minnesota.
3: I spent a lot of time talking with police leadership here all over the Twin Cities and around the Twin Cities about what they were allowed to do, what they weren't allowed to do. And everyone found this regrettable. I will say when Tom Homan came in to Minnesota and took over, unanimously, police officers and leadership were very, very happy to work with him, found him to be very professional. I don't know what Peggy Flanagan means when she says she wants to rip up or blow up ICE. They asked if she wants to abolish it. She just says, I think we need immigration, but I want to blow up ICE. I think she wants to blow up law enforcement writ large, and I do not. We've seen Minnesota going in the wrong direction at 100 miles per hour here under single party rule led by Tim Walz and Peggy Flanagan. Flanagan has been here for 20 years collecting a government paycheck, and yet she's anti-law enforcement. That's not good for anyone. It's not good for the Minnesota residents. It's just a counterproductive approach to this whole issue. So I think we contrast very, very starkly there, and I think the case couldn't be clearer. I'm common sense. She's a little crazy.
1: Minnesota has been in all of the headlines recently for all the wrong reasons, right? We're talking potentially billions of dollars worth of fraud. And you've accused Flanagan of kind of trying to put distance between herself and Governor Tim Walz, not really wanting to acknowledge all of the fraud that was happening, saying it was mostly under his watch. Just kind of give us your thoughts on the fact that you feel she's not really acknowledging what was allowed to happen in Minnesota during her 8 years in office.
3: She will not touch the subject of fraud because she knows she was right there letting it happen right under her nose. In fact, she threw Tim Walz under the bus, which is fine with me because he deserves as much responsibility for this as she does. That's why he's not running for a third term and why she should not expect to be promoted this November.
1: You're looking to be the first Republican to win a statewide race in Minnesota for the first time since 2006, I believe. It's been 20 years, and it's a numbers game, and the numbers show it's going to be difficult, right? Peggy Flanagan got 411,000 primary votes. You had 211,000. How do you make up that gap, and how do you plan to get this done?
3: Listen, that was the primary. Now we're going to November. So many voters are engaged, and we're going to welcome voters from the other side of the aisle, and we're going to welcome every single independent that we can bring into this effort, because I think the vast majority of Minnesotans are exhausted by what they've been seeing. They're tired of seeing that their money was wasted slash stolen, and they're really angry that no one's been held accountable. I mean, we see a few people go to prison, but what about the people in government? What about the people who had whistleblowers come to them and say, do you know what's happening? And those whistleblowers were demoted, ignored, shunned. You know, this is unconscionable what's happened here in Minnesota. And I think a large swath of people know that.
1: Well, and Flanagan is part of this really far left wing of the Democratic Party right now, the socialist wing, the ultra progressive wing. She is for Medicare for all. She wants to end all military funding to Israel. And she's sporting some of her endorsements coming from Senator Bernie Sanders and Ilhan Omar. Do you think those endorsements are going to work for her? How are those endorsements going to play in Minnesota?
3: Look, we're going to have our endorsements, too. And I've already gotten one from Tim Scott. And I've got some police foundations and federations and organizations here in Minnesota endorsing me as well. So we're going to ask people what they really want. Do they think the Bernie Sanders, Ilhan Omar wing of the Democrat Party represents them? Or do they think that more of a law-abiding, not fraudulent wing of the Republicans is going to help? Look, I'm a very common-sense Republican. I'm a pro-choice Republican. I think that makes me a little different than a lot of the candidates we've put up in the past. So there are going to be a lot of people who come our way, and I really hope Minnesota is as tired of this single party rule that has brought us to this place of embarrassment and are ready for change. We believe they are.
1: Your opponent, Flanagan, has tried to label you as somewhat of a rubber stamp or a yes, sir, for President Trump. But you've broken with him before. You said he shouldn't run in 2024. He hasn't endorsed you yet. You'd obviously want to have a good relationship with him, but there is that tightrope you have to walk between acknowledging some of the president's policies and acknowledging the political environment you're running in. So how do you navigate that tightrope?
3: There's one endorsement that I care most about, and that is the endorsement of Minnesota voters. I am going to represent our state and the people in this state. So, like I said, I don't agree with my party 100% of the time, but when Trump does something well, I'm going to acknowledge it. When I disagree with him, I'm going to say so. I would like to think that an independent thinker with a spine would be welcome by Minnesotans to represent them in Washington. So that's who I'm going to represent, and that's the attitude that I'm taking. I'm not answering party bosses, special interest lobbyists. I am answering to Minnesotans only.
1: So I think a lot of listeners will obviously recognize you from your years and being in television and working in sports broadcasting. So just on a personal note, what made you want to leave broadcasting behind and get into politics?
3: Listen, when you are fortunate enough to have the career that I did, there's some things that come along with that, some restrictions about talking politics. And I accepted that. And that's what I signed up for. But it got to the point, Bill, where I first on 9/11 and then much later, as I saw things continuing to go in the wrong direction here in Minnesota, I wanted to be able to be a voice in the conversation. I feel very strongly. I love my country. I'm not going to apologize for that. My dad is the son of immigrants, and he raised me to love this country and to understand that by being born here, I had already won the lottery in a way. And so that really just became this feeling inside that I couldn't stay out of this conversation. I wanted to take part in it. And then it just grew and grew. My last game was the Super Bowl in 2022 when the Rams won at home against the Bengals. And when I left that field, I knew now I had opportunities. And with a lot of deep consultation with my family, my kids, we decided this was the time. Look, this means a lot to me. I am not a career politician, and I am not doing this to be a career politician. I had a great career. That's done with now. I'm not desperate to be a politician, but I am desperate to help fix Minnesota and to keep this country on track and out of the hands of this leftist movement that we're seeing here in the United States.
1: And what would your response be to any critics out there who say, you know, a life in TV doesn't translate to politics? You don't have the experience to be a senator.
3: I would just say put my experience against that of Peggy Flanagan every day of the week. Look at her experience. And look where that's gotten us. It's got us into big trouble here in Minnesota to be embarrassed not only about the fraud, but increasing crime rates while our educational scores go down. Test scores have plummeted here in Minnesota. Public education used to be one of the crown jewels of this state. And look where we are. Our GDP per capita has gone down for the first time in Minnesota history. We used to be above the national average. We're not there anymore. Businesses are leaving because of the politics and the restrictions and the taxes in Minnesota. So I would say, look at Peggy Flanagan's experience and where it got hers. And I will put my real world experience, my education, my master's in business up there against her every day of the week.
1: When you're traveling around the state of Minnesota and you're going to little towns, little cities, some of the rural areas, when you're talking to these potential voters and you're trying to swing them into your camp, what would you say are the top maybe two or three issues that they're telling you they care about the most this fall?
3: Number one is fraud. Fraud, fraud, fraud. I hear it everywhere I go, Bill. Big cities, small towns. They're angry Minnesotans, and they deserve to be. Because not only was their money, our money, stolen, that means it went to criminals, number one. It bypassed the people that needed it. So we've hollowed out these programs that were really important to the neediest of Minnesotans. And third, and maybe what gets people most juiced up about this issue, is that no one has been held accountable. As I've said, we've seen some of the criminals go to prison. But who in government has paid the price? And my suggestion to them would be, let's send them all packing. Let's finish this once and for all. Let's uproot this government, this single party rule that brought us to this moment, and say enough, and send some faces in, some voices in, some independent, spine worthy people who want to go stand up for Minnesota.
1: What's your message to the independent voters in Minnesota, and maybe some of the more centrist Democrats who have always voted Democrat, but they really don't like the direction the party's going right now, and they don't like that Peggy Flanagan is going to be their nominee, somebody who's very, very far left? What's your message to those voters in the center and maybe more moderate Democrats? What's your pitch to them to get them to vote for you?
3: Join our team, because the only people I care about representing are all of you, every Minnesotan, wherever they are on the political spectrum. I know that they're tired. I know that they've seen this situation over the last 20 years and where it's brought us. They want strength. They want independence. They want leaders who will be honest with them, who will be transparent. That's what I'm going to be. I'm going to answer to them. I'm not answering to party leadership, special interests, lobbyists, or even a president. This president is going to be in office 2 more years, and I'll have 4 more after that. So I'm willing to work with anyone and everyone who wants to make Minnesota better, who wants to make the United States better. And I would say, if we want to prevent this leftward lurch, this very anti-Western, anti-American movement from continuing in this country, we have got to look elsewhere. Come give us a chance. We're here for you, and I will talk to anybody. So please find a way. Go to MichelleTafoya.com. We'll talk.
1: All right. Got to leave it there. Michelle Tafoya, Republican candidate for Senate in the great state of Minnesota, trying to make history and win statewide for Republicans there for the first time since 2006. Thank you so much for your time today.
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10: Fox News, I'm CJ Papa. Backed by President Trump, Florida Congressman Byron Donalds captures the Republican primary for governor.
11: Let's go beat David Jolly in November.
10: The Republican, during his victory speech in Orlando, can become the state's first black governor if he wins this fall. The far left rejoicing in the Sunshine State.
12: Another Democratic socialist made headway.
13: What do we do?
12: Angie Nixon in a come-from-behind win for the Democratic Senate nomination in Florida.
10: Fox's Doug Lucider, she defeats Alex Vindman, now faces Ashley Moody in the Middle East.
14: Iran has continued to launch new attacks, firing two missiles at the UAE on Tuesday. Iran denied they were responsible for that missile attack.
10: That's Fox's Trey Yanks in Tel Aviv. And President Trump isn't talking to the Islamic Republic. 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

0: The Milwaukee Brewers tying the record for the largest shutout ever, blasting four home runs en route to a 22-0 victory. It's only the third time since 1901 that a team has won by that margin. Milwaukee's got the best record in baseball. Shohei Ohtani launching his 30th home run of the season as the Dodgers beat the Rockies 7-6. Ohtani now has six straight 30-homer seasons. The Cubs with a walk-off win at Wrigley thanks to Alex Bregman beating the crosstown rival White Sox 4-3. And the Philadelphia Phillies are heating up, winning their fifth straight game, beating the Marlins by a score of 6-4. That's your sports on the Fox News Rundown. I'm Frank Lanza.
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2: You all, Andrea Carter, are the ones that told us we have to respect the OGs. This league was built on black women. Okay, but why is that? How's that related to basketball as Caitlin Clark comes into the league and plays in a style that's totally different than you or anybody else has ever played at, and it makes us go to games, it makes us watch games. Hell, I don't know about you, Andrea Carter, but 17,000 people or 18,000, 19,000 people fill up Gainbridge every night to watch Caitlin Clark. And still, when she goes on the road, they got to go to bigger arenas. Andrea, so somebody's watching, but it's you all, Andrea Carter. It's you and Chinny and all those other women up there, which, by the way, lacks total diversity. There isn't a white dude to be seen or a white woman to be seen anywhere, that have spewed the hatred, that have spewed the narrative of jealousy, envy, ego, and pettiness. You have done that, not us. For Outkicks, don't at me. I'm Dan Dockich, and this is Fox News Rundown.
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8: Every election season, politicians suddenly become economists. They start talking about GDP, inflation rates, job creation, trade deficits, and economic growth. They point to charts showing why the economy is doing better or worse, depending upon which party is holding the microphone. But there's one problem. Most Americans don't live their lives on a government spreadsheet, jobs reports, GDP data, or CPI index information. They live at the grocery store. They live at the gas pump. They live when the mortgage payment comes out of their checking account. They live when their credit card bill arrives. And they live when their kid asks, can we afford that? In Bill Clinton's successful 1992 presidential campaign, strategist James Carville famously posted the message, "The economy, stupid," as a reminder to keep the campaign focused on what mattered to voters. More than three decades later, I think that famous line needs an update. It's not the economy, stupid. It's your personal economy that matters. And we will see this front and center as the runaway number one issue in the midterms. Because when Americans walk into the voting booth, they aren't carrying a copy of the latest GDP report. They're carrying around 365 days of financial experiences. Can I afford groceries? Can I afford my house? Can my kid afford a house? Is my paycheck keeping up with my bills? Can I afford health insurance? Can I fill up my SUV without wondering whether I should have bought a bicycle? Those questions may ultimately matter more politically than any economic statistic Washington can produce. Politicians can debate why gas prices rise, including war, oil markets, geopolitics, refinery capacity, regulation, taxes, or supply disruptions altogether. The person standing at pump number 7 doesn't care one iota about the political PowerPoint. They see the number spinning at the tank, $40, $60, $80. That number is the economy to them. What do my eyes tell me? This is why politicians heading into election season should be very careful about telling Americans how good or how bad the economy is right now. Republicans can point fingers at Democrats. Democrats can point fingers at Republicans. Both sides will cherry pick statistics that make their economic record look better. But voters will perform a much simpler calculation. Am I financially better off right now than I was 2 years ago? James Carville was onto something in 1992, but in 2026, I'd change the message. It's not the economy, stupid. It's your personal economy that matters most. And Washington would be wise to remember one simple rule. You don't get to tell Americans how their wallet feels. This is Ted Jenkin, host of the Red, White, and Green Show.
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20: A Democratic socialist is a step closer to the U.S. Senate. I'm Dave Anthony, Fox News. Angie Nixon scored an upset in Florida, outspent 16-1. And trailing in the polls, she beat Alex Vindman in the Democratic Senate primary by 12 points, telling MS Now.
21: All across the state of Florida and this nation, people are demanding change. They are tired of the billionaire and corporations running this country.
20: Nixon's trying to unseat Republican Senator Ashley Moody in November. Two other Democratic socialists lost, however, in Florida, trying to unseat two Democrats in Congress, but Jared Moskowitz and Debbie Wasserman Schultz beat the challengers. Republican Congressman Corey Mills did not. He was primaried out, defeated by GOP challenger Ryan Elijah. Mills is under an ethics investigation and is the 11th House lawmaker to lose this year. Another GOP congressman won the Republican primary for Florida governor, Byron Donalds.
22: My administration will be guided by three pillars: making Florida accountable, achievable, and most of all, affordable.
20: Donalds will face David Jolly in November. Jolly used to be a Republican in Congress. He switched parties and won the Democratic nomination for governor.
0: And in Alaska, incumbent Republican Dan Sullivan and Democrat Mary Peltola will advance in the Senate primary. The top four candidates advance to the general election by ranked choice voting. Democrats are eyeing this seat as one of their top flip races this November.
20: Fox's Madeline Rivera in Wyoming. Republican Congresswoman Harriet Hageman won the GOP Senate primary in a very red state. She's the favorite to win in November, replacing retired Republican Senator Cynthia Lummis. Canada has avoided 50% tariffs on a lot of goods in the U.S. President Trump delayed them.
1: He says the United States and Canada have agreed a trade deal, and the two countries just need time to finalize the documents. There's been a cross-border impasse on several issues, including U.S. tariffs on cars and many Canadian provinces banning American liquor sales.
20: That's Jonathan Savage. 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
3: Studio C.
4: All C, senior.
3: It's a dimly lit room deep within the bowels of the Armstrong and Getty Communications compound. Our bowels, I tell you.
4: Oh.
3: And today we're toiling under the title of the show.
4: Florida goes left and right and moderate. Or if you prefer, what do you say when Satan is getting railroaded?
3: What do you say when Satan is getting railroaded? That's a...
4: I speak of Mark Zuckerberg and Meta.
3: Gotcha.
4: He's Satan, but he's being railroaded.
3: Yeah, it's funny you say that. I was watching Fox and Friends this morning, and they read parts of the opening statement from the prosecution against Meta, and then part of the defense from Meta, and I agreed with the defense. I agreed with Zuckerberg's attorney more than I agreed with the prosecution. The defense attorney saying, this is an industry-wide problem. I mean, everybody who's got any kind of social media has the same problems with age verification and the fact that kids can't stay off it and it's bad for their mental health.
4: Right.
3: But, you know, what do you want me to do about it? Basically, is what he said.
4: Yeah, I really want to talk about this at length later because it lays bare, I believe, several of the big questions that we're getting wrong in modern society. So stay tuned. This is going to be, I mean, you're going to want to take notes, probably record it. I'm going to put on a robe like I'm Plato or Socrates.
3: Well, I mentioned yesterday that two different...
4: Not a robe, a toga. What would they wear? A toga? A sheet? Toga, I guess. Right? Anyway, you were saying?
3: I was reading the other day about the sexual proclivities of your like your Greeks and your Romans and that sort of stuff, dudes.
4: Wow, where do you find that?
3: Where did I come across that? It was a real history thing.
4: Sure.
3: But man, dudes sex knee up each other just because, you know, they needed some relief and the old lady wasn't willing was really sure. Common in that culture.
4: I think we can all relate. And boys too, young boys.
3: Yeah. It was just considered, you know, it's part of life. Wow. That really sent me to thinking about, you know, do we have it right? I feel like we've got it right now, culturally. But there have been many societies where they had very different views of how that ought to work.
4: I really enjoy that sort of conversation because it makes you look at your culture from 360 degrees and other cultures. And I would agree with you. But I'm, you know, what's stuck in my mind right now, and I do agree with you, but what's stuck in my mind is, especially during the hashtag MeToo insanity, which was part of the woke-pocalypse.
3: Sure.
4: Women and young women in particular were convinced that the slightest offense should devastate them. And they should weep and cry and not be able to go to work for a week. And they'd been sexually assaulted if someone touched their arm without them asking, you know, that sort of thing. You can induce trauma in people where there would be no trauma.
3: Okay, so this is clearly a very controversial subject. But one of the things I was thinking about, having learned, was it the Romans or the Greeks that I was specifically listening about? Either way, one of those very successful, you know, Western cultures, where they were sexing up boys like crazy. And I thought, so did all of those boys grow up with tremendous PTSD and trauma and all these different things that they somehow managed to overcome, and since it was happening to like everyone, mm-hmm. or was the lack of stigma about it made it just kind of a non-event? Does anybody know the answer to that question?
4: No, I wish there were good, solid, historical, contemporaneous description of that very question, because it's a super interesting question.
3: It gets to what you were just talking about. Have we created this idea that certain things are devastating to you and you should struggle to overcome your own lives? Or is it that make perfectly good sense? I don't have the slightest idea what the answer is to that. And like I said, I think we got it closer to right now than they had it then.
4: Oh, yeah. Yeah, I would agree. Also on a semi-related, very troubling topic, and then I'll drop it because it is very troubling, is the very German sexologists who came up with the term transgender and cisgender and cissexual and that sort of thing. Big fans of pedophilia. Big fans of adult child loving. So that's that whole movement is all wrapped up in, you know, all those things are all wrapped up in it. Mm-hmm. Anyway, yeah, it's an extremely troubling topic to me.
3: Ugh. How did I get on that topic?
4: Gosh,
3: I listened to a podcast the other day where it came up. Michael, do you have any idea how we started talking about
4: it? I think that? Jack's no. to blame. I think.
3: Oh, I'm sure I am. That. Yes. I'm sure I am. It's probably the GOP-1. It's making me think crazy. Oh.
4: Yeah, you were reading about the ancient Greek and Roman sexual.
3: Yeah, but why did I bring it up?
4: Well, I was reading about who the Cleveland Browns are going to start at quarterback. I could bring that up, or we could have, you know, sick discussions with Jack.
3: Yeah.
4: Actually, your time's better spent on that than who's going to play freaking quarterback for the sucko Cleveland Browns.
3: Most interesting thing I've heard today, NBC News with a big story on Russia is shipping explosives to Iran to bolster its missile and drone arsenal in the U.S. or basically not previously reported aid Russia has been giving Iran. Russia's helping Iran a lot more than we realized, or at least has been reported. How much our own Pentagon knew about this is an open question, but we the people did not know about this, and that's a pretty troubling thing, as those two conflicts, the us and Iran and Russia and Ukraine, you know, Ukraine firing on the Russian boat and our Iranian boat. These two things are getting more involved with each other.
4: And in a related story, I think it was Romania the other day shot down the latest advanced Russian drone that was over their territory. To your point, drone is too general a term. This is one of the serious attack drones, and Russia said, oh, so sorry, Ukraine radio jam, make mistake. And Hungary's like, no, you're testing our air defenses, and everybody knows it. So there are now a handful of NATO countries that believe pretty firmly that Russia's doing this on purpose.
3: Well, did you see Sunday's front page New York Times story, which is always worth paying attention? I don't care how much you hate the New York Times. Their Sunday front page story is almost always boffo of some sort. Anyway, it was all about how Russia's attempting to move on Moldova, which is a tiny little country of 3 million people, but it would be another country and an expansion, and it would help with a land bridge for Russia to do a lot more things that they want to do, wreaking havoc in that part of the world. And they've got it's like where Hitler had the brown shirts. I mean, Putin's training up all these people for the next election to beat down people in the street. They already are in terms of
4: in Moldova
3: to have an influence on the next election. And it's really something. The millions of dollars that they're spending, Russia is, to win the next election, frighten the populace to not be able to turn out the polls, and how many millions of dollars they've given to the Orthodox Church. So they're all hearing it when they go into the church on Sunday about how Russia's the country, man. We need to get involved with Russia. Russia's going to save us all. And they're paying off all the various priests. Is that what you call somebody at a Russian Orthodox Church?
4: Close enough.
3: Whoever's in charge of the church is being paid by Russia to spout their propaganda.
4: I'll bet Putin's got a list of countries on his wall. Moldova, Latvia, Lithuania, Estonia. I don't know what order they're in, but he's going to try to pick them off by hook or by crook, because that's, you know, again, a classic way you subvert a government. You don't invade, you subvert. The U.S. did that for years and years against communist governments, and it was a good idea because we, you know, communism's horrible. But yeah, Putin is a master at this stuff.
3: That's really interesting. Anyway, we got lots of good stuff to talk about today. Yes.
4: Another NATO ally, Poland, with a complicated relationship with Ukraine. I was just reading about that, which leads us to this related story, Jack. And I believe you, in the context of talking about your sons, have mentioned Lil Yachty.
3: Yes, my son is a fan of Lil Yachty.
4: Little Yachty. Evidently, he performed his hit song Poland 6 times in a row at a festival in Poland.
3: Okay.
4: I guess that was going back a couple of years. Why is the Dispatch have that as a headline? Oh, well, that's a hell of a thing, though, to play a song 6 times in a row.
3: Well, all that music that my son's into, each song is somewhere between 1:45 and 2 minutes long, all of them.
4: Oh, wow.
3: And I have no idea why.
4: short attention span theater.
3: I have no idea why. All the songs are so short. So there'll be an album comes out, using my finger quotes, of his favorite rappers, and there'll be 15 songs on there of 2 minutes each.
4: It's time for the Ramones, the ancient Ramones, to make a comeback with their minute 58 blasts of guitar rock.
3: What are you supposed to be driving tiny short songs in an air when it doesn't make any difference how long a song is?
4: Tiny short attention spans.
3: Wow. That's troubling.
4: It's got to be. It's got to be.
3: Almost has to be. You're right.
4: Yeah.
3: Let's start the show officially. I'm Jack Armstrong. He's Joe Getty on this. It is Wednesday, August 19th, the year 2026. We're Armstrong and Getty, and we approve of this program.
4: Let's begin then officially according to FCC rules and regulations. Here we go at Mark.
5: Senator, are Taiwan and the South China Sea national security issues for the United States? If so, why?
6: I'm just going to be honest here. I'm not on national security. I'm not that informed on national security, so...
3: The account I read, the crowd booed. I heard Abu.
4: I heard two boos. I got okay. Two boos. One faint one and gasps. There were gasps.
3: That's Lindsey Graham's sister.
4: Yeah.
3: He was the foreign policy guy in the U.S. Senate.
4: Right.
3: And that was his whole thing. His sister, who
4: was asked about Taiwan, if it's worth defending the South China Sea, what's going on.
3: Well, it's not like they hit her with, I don't know, something you don't know anything about. Bulgaria.
4: What do you think about the situation in Moldova?
3: Yeah, exactly. Yeah. I got to admit, I haven't spent a lot of time thinking. Now, that's the number one obvious question for foreign policy that's out there, really. And right. She is kind of, I haven't thought about that. Oh, my God. You can't be a U.S. senator, darling. Sorry.
4: It was not a good moment. Not a good moment.
3: Oh, that's horrible.
4: I could talk more about
3: that. The family name thing has got to go. That should be seen as a something to overcome as opposed to a leg up.
4: I would agree.
3: And you clearly are not ready for the big leagues. If you can't even, not only did she like clearly never even thought about it, she couldn't even come up with making up an answer. That you're not a U.S. senator material.
4: Not only is Taiwan an important ally of ours, but our economies are intertwined so closely that, yes, I believe they are worth defending. Couldn't even fake that. That's just, it's sad.
3: Or even hit with like, the real question is, what is our general foreign policy going to be for the entire world? We need a mission statement that we, you know, something like that.
4: That's some good crap right there.
3: Spinning crap, turn paper due tomorrow, forgot. That's my thing.
4: That's your wheelhouse. Was it Gary Johnson, the libertarian candidate, who said, "What is Aleppo?"
3: Right.
4: Was that the famous gaffe?
3: Right. Right. During the Syrian uprising, it was right. In the news every day. What is Aleppo? Yeah, you can't be that guy. We'll get to some headlines coming up next. Stay here.
4: In the U.S., there is a break-in every 26 seconds, but when intruders step near, SimpliSafe Home Security steps up.
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1: We don't have Katie this segment. Joe and I will do the headline, so I'm picking out the Babylon Bee headline we'll end with, and I got a good one. So.
2: Oh, good. Well done. I didn't even think of that.
1: I was just reading the Politico piece, speaking of headlines. I don't know what the headline is. It doesn't really matter, I suppose. There is no breaking point. The problem with Trump's plan to economically strangle Iran, but it's got quotes from various people, people close to the president's off the record for not being given the right to speak, whatever, that sort of stuff. A lot of people saying this is going to take a really long time to end. Mm. This isn't ending anytime soon.
2: Yeah, I love that piece you referenced yesterday in the Wall Street Journal. I can't remember who the foreign policy guru was. I've got it handy, but he was talking about how, look, to make this happen, you've got to empower Scott Bessent at Commerce and Marco Rubio at State to rally all of our allies and our enemies and do anything it takes to choke off Iran financially, militarily, trade-wise, that sort of thing. But to, you know, the point of that one, that's not going to be a quick fix at all.
1: While we're on Iran, this headline from the Wall Street Journal today, Iran's attacks on ships in Hormuz, testing U.S. military restraint. They're basically making the point that we're going really out of our way to ignore certain things and not react to them.
2: That'll end well.
1: Well, yeah, that seems like a bad plan. I don't know if you've ever done that with an employee or a kid or anything like that, where you just you let things go and hope they'll rein themselves in. It doesn't usually work.
2: Controversy in Florida, Jack, not the communist who got elected or not nominated, and she'll lose by a million points.
1: She
2: anyway,
1: will lose, but she's a U.S. Senate candidate for one of the major parties. I continue to say these are the most out of the mainstream candidates we've ever had, maybe in U.S. history, certainly in modern U.S. history. It deserves, 100%. Even if she's going to lose, the fact that one of the major parties nominated somebody who wants a national job something or other, where like everybody's guaranteed a job, all rent freezing, no evictions, free health care for everyone, you know, she's a DSA candidate.
2: Right, as is Al Saeed. And tell you what, if you're saying, no, it's okay, the barbarians are still right out there outside the gate, you're a fool. Anyway, controversy in Florida, the actual controversy, Palm Beach International Airport is no more. It is now officially Donald J. Trump International Airport, the first airport ever named for a sitting president. The new airport code DJT took effect yesterday.
1: Oh, wow. The airport code is DJT. Oh, my God.
2: Right.
1: That's got to put some lead in your pencil if you're the president to see that on a the doing it while you're president, not cool, you know, yet another, what do they call them?
2: Not norm.
1: Standard. Yeah, yet another norm busted. But if presidents are going to, if we're going to have airports named after presidents, he's the biggest political figure, one of the biggest in the last half century. Easily. Yeah. So I don't know what to say about that.
2: And I read a great opinion piece about how Trump's presence on the scene for this long has now turned politics into pro wrestling. And it's all kayfabe, the at play acting everywhere on all sides. And it's just ridiculous. Anyway, a couple of stories from tech. Opening statements in that blockbuster Meta social media addiction trial.
1: Yeah, we'll get to
2: yesterday.
1: That.
2: We've got some great analysis on that. OpenAI, we mentioned this, introduced ChatGPT for teens. All sorts of stuff going on.
1: And we've got the Babylon Bee. New dual climate control system blasts flurry of snow at husband, face melting flames at wife. That's the way they work.
0: Wow. Armstrong and Getty.
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1: I have an unbelievable stat for you here in just a second based on a headline we gave you last segment. First, this, though, this will take the wind out of your sails.
2: Uh-oh.
1: This headline.
2: There wasn't a lot in the...
1: I know. I was becalmed myself.
2: Yeah.
1: This headline. Damning new Epstein evidence could be coming as trove of case docs to be unsealed. It's basically another one of those, we shouldn't do this, releasing all kinds of grand jury testimony and reports and files that, you know, don't mean anybody's guilty of anything, but there'll be a whole bunch of new names associated with various things that people can run wild with. And it's coming out soon from a judge.
2: I'm shaking my head sadly.
1: Yeah, it's going to happen. I think this week a federal judge releasing thousands and thousands and thousands of pages of new information. So, yay.
3: Okay. Kill me.
1: Exactly, Ricky. So back to so I mentioned the Wall Street Journal's got a piece today. It's basically that we are bending over backwards to pretend Iran is not doing various bad things so that we don't have to engage with them or deal with it or hope it'll go away. I don't know exactly what the strategy is. Neither do our allies over there. Anyway, this from this Wall Street Journal article about this. The UAE says Iran has attacked 7 of its ships this month. Okay, we're a little over 2 weeks into the month. 7 of their ships this month. So far, August accounts for 20% of all attacks on shipping in the entire war, which is approaching its six-month mark. So Iran is attacking ships like crazy. We've responded 0 times. Now, back in July, we were constantly responding. Every time they fired on a ship from anywhere, we fired on them. Like, you can't do that. Then apparently we went with a strategy of you can fire on ships constantly and we won't do anything back. And the economic pressure eventually will win out. That seems to be the strategy.
2: And the thinking is, by not responding, we're minimizing the exchange of fire. By taking it passively, we're actually lowering the level of violence. All right, I'm noodling.
1: I don't know what the strategy is on that end. The fact that Iran now can just fire on ships day after day after day with no response from the United States, I don't know. Who knows what that strategy is?
2: Well, it's got to be our allies in the region are saying, look, the one thing we don't want is a hot war because it's wrecking us financially. So, yeah, let them squeeze off some shots. Hit a ship or two. Let's just keep it at a low simmer. That's the best I can come up with.
1: Well, the Wall Street Journal says frustrating Arab allies who worry the U.S. doesn't have a strategy to wind down the conflict.
2: Well, that's another point of view right there. Wow. I'm telling you. Does anybody have any idea what the strategy is? I mean, I get the long-term economic squeeze, which we've been discussing, but
1: it might work.
2: How does the passivity factor into that? I don't get that. I would think you would want to raise the costs every way you could, but I'm not there in the Oval Office. Speaking of gaining high political office, Florida, one of the biggest, most important states in the union, held primaries yesterday. And as I said in our show introduction, it was a great night for the right and the left and moderates. It's a very red state with a few exceptions, but it's worth at least glancing at some of the trends to see, you know, what they might say.
1: Well, let me say one thing for the 1,000th time. This stuff always gets analyzed, like, you know, from thousands of miles away, with no regard for the candidate's ability on stage, or none of us watched the debates or saw the ads on television or any of that stuff. We have no idea how good a candidate any of these people were.
2: Right. And even when it's clear how bad they are to the nation, the Bigfoot media tends to ignore it, like the Francesca Hong thing in Wisconsin, run for governor. Every story should lead with Francesca Hong, who's an idiot or a halfwit or a terrible candidate.
1: Francesca Hong. It
2: highlights the trend of bad. Idiot. No, she's an idiot.
1: Right. Yes, and so an idiot losing doesn't mean that ideology is dead or failing or not. It doesn't mean anything. It means she was an idiot.
2: Right. Here are a couple of interesting developments. And this one, well, I'll just say it. So bunch of incumbents survived redistricting and nut job opponents on the right and left. Debbie Wasserman Schultz, who is just evil, she got redistricted out of her district by DeSantis in the legislature. And then there was hot criticism that she was going to run now in a more than 60% black and Hispanic district that a white woman was running that. Yes.
1: I've never been able to stand her at all.
2: Oh, she's so awful.
1: She is. I thought she was gone from the scene. Soulless. Seeing her name pop up yesterday was very disappointing to me.
2: Yeah, but so anyway, she said, yeah, no, I'm going to go ahead and run in that majority minority district. She won by like 20 points.
1: Yeah.
2: So the voters there were like, yeah, she's fine. So quit with your racial politics, your ethnic politics. It's just so dumb. Jared Moskowitz, who is one of the most prominent Jewish congressional Democrats, won. Let's see. Randy Fine won.
1: That's a good point. For some reason, I didn't catch on to that. So the story was you had this district in Florida that had had black representation for 30 years. And along comes this white woman and takes it. Well, they voted for her. Right. So, and she won easily. So what? Who are you mad at?
2: So Randy Fine, who's a Republican, got primaried from the right, I guess. Let's see. He easily turned back a challenge by far-right influencer Dan Bilzerian, who suggested in one campaign ad that Nazi dictator Adolf Hitler needed to be reassessed. Bilzerian, who referred to Fine as a fat Jew, a Shylock, a Jewish supremacist, satanic whore, and Satan's creepy little minion. I kind of like the last one. In the shocking commercial, lost to the incumbent by nearly 40 percentage points. But the fact that... And
1: satanic whore?
2: Yeah.
1: Was that on a debate? Well, you're a satanic whore. I don't know how I'd respond to that in a debate.
2: No, I'm not.
1: I'm what now?
2: That was actually in an ad. There are a bunch of not the least bit funny stories about how anti-Semitism, including on the young right, has just exploded. Like the young kids now, the college right wingers, constantly making reference to Jews and goys. And it's just, it's now part of the conversation.
1: So the anti-Jew
2: open
1: thing is
2: anti-Semitism. Yeah.
1: Anti-Israel slash anti-Jew, always, you know, you have to know more people are on that. But so it's left and right among young people?
2: Oh, yeah.
1: Well, that's bad. I did really see the put out the report for religious attacks, anybody attacked for religious reasons. Over 60% on of them this year on Jewish people. And that's a tiny population.
2: Yeah, just read a piece by a young conservative, Leo Lewis, How My Generation Became Anti-Semitic. And it is it's highly, highly troubling. Back to the election, at least briefly.
1: Who's running on Hitler deserves a fresh look?
2: Well, the guy lost like crazy. But the point is that sort of thing was utterly, utterly unthinkable 10 years ago.
1: Oh, absolutely.
2: To even say it out loud. Not to mention the examples I'll give later, but notably, there were a handful, because there were three big primaries, well, big-ish primaries, Alaska, Florida, and Wyoming, in no particular. I guess that's alphabetical order, accidentally. Anyway, several Trump-endorsed candidates lost bad. And it's not surprising at this point. Darlene Graham, we mentioned that race in South Carolina. She's running against a 73-year-old, very solidly conservative congressman, Ralph Norman. But she has been leaning hard, hard, hard on I'm Trump's pick. I'm Trump's endorsee. I will work absolutely at Trump's side. And Norman is saying, I'll work with him when he's right. And if he's wrong, I'm going to say so. So I hope that's all right with y'all.
1: In South Carolina.
2: In South Carolina.
1: Wow.
2: Yeah. I haven't seen polls recently.
1: Did you see Nancy Mace has got a new YouTube show?
2: I did. Yeah. I did.
1: She wears tank tops showing off her new tattoos.
2: Yes.
1: That she got because of the PTSD, because of the way of the press has treated her.
2: Yes, roughly. Yes. I tell you what, you run into Nancy Mace in, say, a nice Myrtle Beach watering hole. You got a 40-something hottie, got some tats. And you're thinking, you know, she's getting close to you. You're getting close to her. Sir, I beg of you, hear my words. Run. run for your life.
1: Or use a false name.
2: Oh.
1: Sneak out of the hotel room in the morning.
2: She is. How do we feel about the term that begins with M-I-L around here?
1: It doesn't offend me. It seems to offend you.
2: Well, the F is a crude word for sexual congress.
1: You are correct.
2: Yes. Well, that offends.
1: That's why people use an acronym.
2: Love. How about let's say lovemaking? So she's a milm. She's a mom. I'd like to love make. No, that doesn't work. Make love. No, that doesn't work either. Damn it.
1: What?
2: All right. 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
1: So I'm horrified by what you said about the young right.

0: Yes.
1: Are they and the Young Left coming together on any of this? Are they like becoming a block, or are they?
0: That's an interesting question. I would say sociologically, it is already. It's now become acceptable to be openly, ridiculously, stupidly anti-Semitic.
1: Wow.
0: And I think it speaks to the same, you know, it's the same reason so many of these democratic socialists are getting elected and some of these right-wing firebrands and the rest of it. There is a huge bone-deep discontent with, quote-unquote, how things are going. It's just unmistakable. And people are reaching out for this idea, that philosophy. And a lot of people are latching onto stupid, stupid stuff. But I think the point is people are unhappy.
1: Boy, it really is the oldest conspiracy. Sure. I've mentioned reading Ulysses James Joyce. The lead character is a Jewish advertising executive in Dublin in the early 1900s and just constantly running into anti-Semitism in Dublin, you know, over 100 years ago. Same sort of comments that you hear today. I was listening to a book while I was on vacation about the Indian Wars, which I've been meaning to talk about. But the various people in our military, who were all Civil War veterans, but really talking about the Jews running various towns and how, oh, is the Jews must have gotten here first or that sort of thing. It's just always existed.
0: Yeah.
1: Wow. Where does that come from? I still don't understand where it comes from. I really don't get it.
0: Well, I can try again. I mean, I've got the classical explanation.
1: But why does everybody always land on the same? I understand needing a scapegoat for why you're not doing well or something and blaming someone else. But why does it always land in the same spot?
0: I will explain next hour.
1: Okay, cool. We got mailbag on the way next. Stay here.
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8: 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Chelan, Leavenworth, Westport. Doesn't matter where you're headed, you're getting there on roads that are a construction nightmare right now. Lane closures, sudden stops on the freeway, detours that dump you into traffic you didn't expect. One second you're cruising, the next you're slamming the brakes because some dude ahead of you didn't see the cones in time. Add in summer barbecue.

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1: Oh, we didn't even get into the fact that that DSA nut who's going to be the Democrat Senate candidate down in Florida beat that Vindman character from the impeachment that was the hero of the Democratic Party there for a while. They wanted him to run for president.
2: Right. And he outspent her, what, 6-1, 8-1, something like that?
1: 16-1.
2: There you go.
1: 16 million to less than a million.
2: Okay. There you go. Money in politics. We got to get money out of politics. Here's your freedom-loving quote of the day, getting back to our series from Nikita Khrushchev, the premier of the Soviet Union for quite a long while in the 1950s, 60s.
1: He took over in 53 when Stalin died.
2: That is correct, sir. Gave way to who? The big bald-headed, fat-headed guy. Brezhnev? That doesn't matter. I worked at a factory owned by Germans.
1: Andropov, Chernenko, all those names that came out when we were young.
2: Yeah.
1: They had a new person like every month there for a while.
2: So here's your Nikita Khrushchev quote. I worked at a factory owned by Germans, at coal pits owned by Frenchmen, and at a chemical plant owned by Belgians. There I discovered something about capitalists. They are all alike, whatever the nationality. All they wanted from me was the most work for the least money that kept me alive. So I became a communist.
1: They actually believed that stuff.
2: Yeah. Yeah. Wow. I struck the same deal, Nikita, and worked my way up. Whereas you can't work your way up in communism. You're miserable your entire life. Oh, unless you're close to the government, then you get everything you want. Oh, nice scam, mailbag.
1: Anyway, 0-2.
2: Anyway, 0-2. Drop us a note, mailbag at armstrongandgetty.com, on the topic of ChatGPT and their fawning at chatbots and that sort of thing. Barry from Thailand writes, I'm not at all surprised that more and more people are turning to ChatGPT for positive feedback. There are a huge number of social isolates, and this is growing. Back in September 97, happened to be in London, where there was an enormous line of people patiently waiting to sign a condolence book regarding the death of Lady Di. No one will ever look at this, and it will be relegated to some basement in one of the palaces. When I approached two young women on why they would spend hours in line for this, they replied how important Diane was in their lives. Really? What made this so? Well, she was against landmines and once hugged an AIDS patient. I walked away thinking, we are socially doomed, and this is how fascism grows.
1: Wow.
2: Yes, the number of people at the memorial rally for the Cambridge professor was a complete fraud. Just proves the point.
1: She was against landmines and once hugged an AIDS patient is pretty accurate.
2: Yeah, I don't really get the point of Barry's email, but I really liked it, oddly. Then loyal listener Robert, analog version. You'll get why he signs off that way. And I like that, Robert. Good touch. After Tuesday's discussion about AI, and he's talking about how you can catch it being completely wrong. It responds with, good catch. You're a really astute student, and blah, blah, blah.
1: Thanks for the catch. Yeah, the pointing that out.
2: Robert says, I wondered how well I could get away with responding like AI chatbots. Like this, Robert's boss. It's noon and you're just showing up, Robert? Well, yes, sir. 12 noon, my regular time. You're supposed to be here at 7 a.m. Good to know. I should probably come to work on the time I agreed on. I'll be sure to incorporate that into my regular schedule tomorrow.
1: That's pretty good.
2: That is really good. What's the chance Robert.ai's employment lasts a week? At least he's efficient. That's great stuff, Robert.
1: Good well catch. Done. You're right. I was supposed to be here 5 hours ago.
2: You're really an astute boss with a great grasp of time. Wow. So good. On a less humorous note, Ryan from Houston, frequent correspondent. Dear Cold Warrior and Old Fancy Jack, people not having sex is the topic. As a man who didn't really have my first kid until I was 27, I think there's a misprint here, but anyway, he was not sexually active until he was in his mid-20s. I can see how porn has warped people's minds. Now, I was an awkward, shy, not attractive teen. Young adult porn was easy to consume. Well, I had to go behind the beaded curtain or go to a store to get my porn. It's now easier to get porn than to get your order right at McDonald's.
1: Oh, yeah. Effortless.
2: Yeah. I can see how the porn serves their physical needs, and it builds so much that when they get the real thing, they'll be disappointed that it isn't what they've watched for years.
1: Yeah. That's the and you lose the ability to even perform, from what I've heard from many people.
2: Yeah. Yeah.
1: God, that's horrifying.
2: Yeah. Let's see. This is Justin, longtime listener from the Bay Area, now retired to Mexico, then unretired to Texas. I'm thinking my new business will be bring people to town, put them up in a hotel, have professionals come in and teach them what a necessity is and is not, teach them the proper ways to steal and the proper responses should they be confronted. We will then go around to all these greedy companies and steal for a few days. Oh, this is about if it's a need-based crime, you can't prosecute them. Of course, we'll offer shipping for a hefty fee, perishables and dry ice, etc. Yeah, steal-cations. Learn how to steal.
1: If I pass that law in California, I am going to start stealing. That is my vow. We have got a lot more on the way. If you missed the segment, get the podcast Armstrong and Getty On Demand.
0: Armstrong and Getty.
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6: Florida Democrats pick a progressive. I'm Dave Anthony, Fox News.
7: Because they believed in the vision of a better Florida.
8: We love you!
6: Yeah. Angie Nixon, a Democratic socialist, won the primary for Senate despite being outspent 16-1 and trailing in the polls. In her attempt to unseat Republican Senator Ashley Moody, Nixon tells CNN,
9: she doesn't care about anyone but herself. And so I look forward, Ashley Moody, to taking you on and to whooping you in November, and you will be calling me your senator.
6: And President Trump is happy Nixon won that primary, despite calling her a radical left lunatic on Truth Social, because Nixon defeated Alex Vindman, a former National Security Council staffer who testified against him at the first Trump impeachment trial. The president wrote Vindman's a sleazebag. President Trump also posted that he endorses Ryan Elijah, the Republican who defeated Congressman Corey Mills in the GOP primary. Mills is under a House ethics investigation. The president wrote that Mills is a friend, but he told him to get out of the race and Mills wouldn't listen. Two other members of Congress in Florida, Democrats, beat progressive challengers.
10: DSA-backed Oliver Larkin will not advance after losing to moderate pro-Israel Jared Moskowitz in the 25th District. In District 20, Democrat Congresswoman Debbie Wasserman Schultz fended off a younger progressive DSA-backed challenger Elijah Manley.
6: In Alaska, this Fox's Dana Marie McNichol. In Alaska, Democrat Mary Peltola, trying to unseat Republican Senator Dan Sullivan, finished first in the primary. Sullivan was second. Both advanced with two others in a ranked choice voting contest in November. President Trump is giving Canada a break, delaying 50% tariffs on a lot of goods that were supposed to start today.
11: Based on the fact that Canada and the USA, subject to the finalization of documents, have a deal. The president also suggesting that a final agreement could allow the revival of the Keystone XL pipeline.
6: Fox's Ashley Strohmeyer. That oil pipeline from Canada to Nebraska was canceled by Democratic presidents Obama, then Biden. America's listening to Fox News.
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1: Jack Armstrong and Joe Getty.
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3: And now, here's Armstrong and Getty.
4: This goes back to the very core of Facebook and Instagram, which are, of course, the flagship products of Meta. What this lawsuit from originally more than 30 state attorneys general says is that features baked into the very core of those products are intentionally designed to be addictive, especially for young people. And what that resulted in was all sorts of negative health outcomes, everything from anxiety to depression to, in some cases, suicidal ideation.
5: Man, what a complicated stew this whole thing is. We're talking about the big Meta trial that's in our own backyard, Oakland Federal Court, California, and a whole bunch of other states going after Zuckerberg, saying, you did this on purpose, you're ruining kids' lives, and we deserve $1 trillion.
6: Before we dive fully into the issues here, because it is a big, big deal, it strikes me people playing fast and loose with the words they use is one of the biggest problems we have right now.
5: True.
6: I'm going to explain to you later on how academia has totally redefined the word genocide.
5: Mm.
6: That's why all the kids and all sorts of people are running around saying Israel's committing a genocide. It doesn't mean the same thing to you as it does to them. And the key word there was addiction. They designed it to be addictive
5: as opposed to fun. As opposed to video games or Frisbee or all kinds of different things.
6: Or your favorite band or the Armstrong and Getty Show.
5: Yeah, exactly. Yeah. Now, I hate social media, wish it didn't exist. I think I wish the internet didn't exist. I'd have to ponder it for a while, but I think if I was king and ruled the world, I would do away with the internet and we'd go back to the old way. I certainly wish social media didn't exist, but that doesn't make any difference. That doesn't necessarily mean if people really love it and can't stop using it. I don't know about, I guess maybe it's my view of the world. When I can't stop looking at YouTube videos because the algorithm is so good at feeding me stuff I love. It knows my music tastes, my sport tastes, my literature tastes, and it gives me stuff that I seriously enjoy. And it's hard to stop doing it. I don't think it's YouTube's fault. It never crosses my mind that it's someone else's fault.
6: Right.
5: That I haven't stopped looking at this stuff before I go to bed at night. And it's just a different way of viewing the world. It is slightly different when you get into children, obviously. Just kind of an aside, I mentioned that both high schools that my kids go to, they go to two different high schools, have no cell phone policies this year. Thank God. My guess is going to be that the private school enforces it and the public school is pretty slack. I hope that's not true, but saw an email from the private school principal yesterday saying how great it was to see kids interacting again, and it was like the old days. Day one! I'm sure it is noticeable on day one. Because, as I've said many, many times, you go to a bus stop or anywhere you are, people are sitting around in a group staring at their phones. You go back 20 years, and you have to go back further than that, 22 years, and nobody was looking at their phone. So you either stood there staring at your feet, which would be kind of weird, or you started up a conversation.
6: Yeah. And the shy people would find the shy people and be shy together. And it was great. I was going to say, it was funny when you're talking about the internet, I was going to say the same thing that I'm about to say about Facebook. It's one of my favorite insults in the history of politics. It was about a man like a mackerel by moonlight. He shines and he stinks. And the same can be said of, for instance, Facebook in this trial. But, I've already given away my conclusion. My conclusion is it's awful and it's bad for your kids. Instagram is bad. All of these algorithm feeding prompt and the contact thing where they have the rhythm. They know exactly when to ping your kid and with what to get them on. Playing on your kids' insecurity, their fear of missing out, just they're brilliant and evil. But I'm not sure the courts are the place to deal with it. But as a springboard for discussion, we're going to lean on Jonathan Turley a bit, who is talking about this case. And I'm always intrigued by Turley's analysis. Jack, you ready to dive into a JT? Let's do it, Michael.
7: I've taught torts for over 30 years, mm-hmm. and I think this may be the single most consequential case of my lifetime. It's pushing many of the doctrines of torts and other areas to their very breaking point. Now, that doesn't mean that these claims don't have merit, but it's very difficult to see where to draw this line. That, you know, what is an addictive product to some is a popular product to the market. That is, they, mm-hmm. the social media companies are offering something that's enormously popular with not just children but adults, and they have tried to create systems, particularly more recently, to try to fence off some children from some content or uses.
5: Yeah, that's, you know, that's what we were talking about. The every product out there wants you to, whether it's Ford or you know, name a product, they hope you get addicted to it. They're trying their best to make it a product that you can't go away from. Everybody's doing, trying that, including us. The fact that Facebook's better at it, or TikTok or whoever, at what point does that become a crime, is an interesting thing.
6: And the one thing you always have to keep in mind when these stories burble up, whether it's a Facebook or a Roundup or what have you, was it Stalin who said, show me the man and I'll bring you the crime? Some commie, damn commies. Anyway, the
5: Mayor trial lawyers,
6: plaintiff's lawyers say, show me the deep pockets. I'll find you the torts.
5: Right, right. Well, that is.
6: And these are the deepest of pockets these days.
5: I don't know if Turley gets into that, but the quote from Zuckerberg's lawyer, the AGs offer no proof of anyone in their states was misled, claim benign features like having an additional Instagram account somehow harmed their residents, and attempt to penalize Meta for industry-wide challenges like age verification. But I like the last sentence in this paragraph that Zuckerberg's lawyer went with. I'm waiting for my screen to refresh. Rather than sticking to the facts or the law, the states have instead decided to chase an outlandish payout. Yes, there's $1 trillion at stake. A trillion, perhaps.
6: Oh, yeah. Yeah, that's going to draw all the flies. More Turley.
7: But at the end of the day, it comes down to the product and its content. Obviously, children are drawn to this, and there are some terrible results that come from that. But the question isn't that a subject for liability when a company produces a product that is enormously popular? And what they're arguing is that these algorithms do direct content, but they also reflect user interests. And that's something that most people really value from social media.
5: Wow, that's an interesting point. And his whole, this is strange. First of all, Jonathan Turley saying this is the most important case, tort sort of case in his lifetime is something. But and how it's straining all of these different things. The example of if you have a crib that kills two kids in the entire country, doesn't matter if 50 million people use this crib. If two babies die somehow because of the way you even if you misuse the way you lift up and down the whatever, they pull it off the market. Because they get sued or whatever. So where does that fit into this whole thing? Because I was about to say, because one of the arguments the Meta lawyers made was there are tens of millions of kids that use this and aren't harming themselves, killing themselves, any of those sorts of things. Tens of millions of kids that are using this. They might be wasting time, but, you know. Right.
6: I think the plaintiff's response would be to your crib example. Well, there are dozens of people who have killed themselves over social media. And I think a jury's response to that was, well, it's clear cause and effect with the crib. Even if it's rare, this is much more murky. So it's tough. One more Turley, because I think this is an important one.
7: This is a dangerous type of technology because it does penetrate society in a way that few other technologies do. But the question is whether the company is responsible, particularly for third-party actions, and what requirements should be set up to create a type of fence or system to protect children. I think there will be changes here. I think the companies have recognized that. There have been two rulings already on the state level that were devastating for these companies.
6: My devastating analysis that you will take home with you after word from our friends at Simply Safe Home Security. It's their 20th anniversary. 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I'm more impressed with it all the time, how you can customize the system to take care of what you worry about or your insurance company worries about or whatever. 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
5: I prepare to be devastated.
6: I get the First Amendment argument in favor of porn, allowing pornographic material. I am not big on outlawing cigarettes. I am a lover of liberty to my core, and I have a great deal of suspicion about plaintiff's attorneys, in spite of certain family members who may be in that field. They just see the deep pockets and want some money and try to figure out how to get it. Their justice has nothing to do with it in a lot of cases. Having said that, this is a miserable thing for your child to be habituated to. It's a terrible idea. It's cigarettes. It's porn. I don't give an F how popular it is. Be independent. Look at it as a thinking person with a conscience. And at the very least, because I know it's practically impossible to keep kids away from this stuff because they have a calculator app on their phone. Whoops, it's actually TikTok. I mean, it's incredibly clever.
5: Yeah, I can't imagine keeping me off of it. When I was in high school, that's where all the cool, interesting people are having a discussion about what's going on this weekend, and I'm not supposed to look at it.
6: Right, exactly. But like cigarettes, for instance, there's no way my parents could slap the cigarettes out of my hand 24/7, but they could send the message over and over again. It's really bad for you.
5: Yeah, I do that.
6: And so on those occasions that I was, you know, a couple of beers in, smoking a cig and the rest of it, I'd think, you know, it's kind of fun right now, but it's not a very good idea because I'd internalize that. That's folks, that's the best we can do. I don't think these states' attorneys general, and some of them, I think, have the kids' interests at heart. It's not just plaintiffs' attorneys. I think the best we can do is to help our children understand the difference between what's healthy for them, what's unhealthy for them, and how to tell.
5: Yeah, I've got more on this. I want to talk about how it factors in with the vacation I just went on, driving across Canada with my kids, my teenagers, and their phones. It was really interesting and frustrating. And reality, and a lot of other stuff that we need to get to coming up. I got my favorite thing. Joe's going to explain to white.
6: You want to hear my favorite headline? I'm going to explain this anti-Semitism thing. Yeah, in a minute. But woman dies, comes back to life, gets parking ticket.
5: Wow,
6: just resuscitated. and I'll tell you the rest of it. But it's like
5: that's what funny. A disappointment.
6: Oh, yeah.
5: I saw the light, and I believe that my grandmother, I don't care about that. Hey, you've been parked
6: there. Is the meter out or is it not? I literally died and they brought me back to life. Is the meter out or is it not out? Here's your ticket.
5: If you want the boot off your tire. All right, stay with us.
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1: And the sacrificial lamb. Yelich to center. Julio is there, and he makes the catch. And Julio threw the ball into the seats. That was the second out. The runners are going to advance two bases, which will score another run. And this just adds to a miserable night here in Milwaukee.
2: Wow.
3: Whoops. You know, I happened to be watching the Cubs Sox last night as an old Chicago and Cubbies fan. Guy caught a fly ball and he held up two fingers. That's two out to all the other outfielders. And I was reminded of, you know, the fine points of the game and how much I love baseball and all. Well, somebody needs to remind Julio Rodriguez.
2: I was up in Canada for about a week, and every bar, restaurant, any place I went in where the TV, they had a Toronto Blue Jays game on. So they are definitely into, you know, Blue Jays coming off the greatest World Series of my lifetime, where they lost to the Dodgers in seven games. God, that was fun last year. Speaking of driving across Canada, and we were just doing the whole Facebook thing and kids being addicted to smartphones and all that different sort of stuff with that trial going on. It was so frustrating. And it's just part of the frustration is it's just reality. But my kids really wanted to look at their phones so much. And I had to have rules about when they could and couldn't, because they weren't going to on their own look out the window and enjoy some of the greatest scenery literally on earth. Banff and on mountains and rivers and forests and everything like that.
3: Right.
2: Unless I made them put their phones away. I mean, they just were not going to do that on their own, clearly. And why? It's just the same thing over and over. I looked at it, that sort of thing. And yeah, but you'll see something different, or I'll see something and say something and we can have a conversation and blah, blah, blah, and all that sort of stuff. And we did, and it would be great. But when the thing that was so noticeable to me is that after however many hours of driving, or we get to the hotel room or whatever, I'd say, okay, you can get your phones back out. It was always like, oh, it's a fire. I gotta get it out. It was like, you know, it's like a drug addict. You finally hand them their meth and they've been without it for a week. I mean, it was just until you could see it on their faces. Oh, finally, I get to try. Oh, the sweet relief of dopamine hits from meaningless crap
3: that you won't remember 10 minutes from now.
2: No, right? It's disturbing. And we all have that. I've got it myself.
3: I've become aware of people I love very dearly. If any topic comes up that there's the least excuse to pick up the phone and look at it, they will do that. And it's like, no, why don't we just talk about what we're talking about? You don't have to look it up. You don't have to, you know, to check the forecast or whatever. Let's just talk.
2: Yeah, man. I hope your thing happens where, like, the fact that both my kids' high schools this year have banned cell phones. I can't believe it took so long, but it happened.
3: Yeah.
2: After 20 years of smartphones being around, we finally decided, yeah, it's probably not a good idea to have all the entertainment of the world in your hand at school when you're supposed to be learning. Maybe eventually another generation from now or whenever will decide it's the same as like having a needle sticking out of your arm to be staring at your phone all the time. I hope we get there, but I'm not optimistic.
3: Yeah, it might not be, and as always, we have the same discussion, but I'm not worried about humanity. I can't save all of humanity, but I can, you know, as many people who, like, decide smoking's a bad idea or drunk driving's a bad idea as possible, that's good. That's as good as it's going to get. So if that message is out there and a lot of people make the right decision, that's better than nobody. I didn't get to the poor woman who died, was brought back to life, and got a parking ticket for being in the parking lot too long.
2: I would be so disappointed if I learned all about the hereafter.
3: Mm.
2: I died.
3: Saw your uncle, went toward the light.
2: All those things, and then you hit me with the parking ticket.
3: Yeah. It seems kind of cold.
0: Armstrong and Getty.
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10: Hey, it's Jason Rantz. 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Chelan, Leavenworth, Westport. Doesn't matter where you're headed, you're getting there on roads that are a construction nightmare right now. Lane closures, sudden stops on the freeway, detours that dump you into traffic you didn't expect. One second you're cruising, the next you're slamming the brakes because some dude ahead of you didn't see the cones in time. 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
1: Okay, according to newly released documents, Eric Swalwell confessed to having sex with Chinese spy Fang Fang. On one occasion, he says he had sex with her after he took Ambien. He says he barely remembers it, but he knows he was hungry for more 30 minutes later.
2: Oh, it's a Chinese food joke. She's Chinese. I get it.
3: Wow, that's an old, old
2: Chinese. Do people have sex on Ambien? Doesn't that make it tired? Who wants to be tired for sex?
3: It's probably an accident. He took a little Ambien. He's settling in for a snooze. The doorbell rings, or she hits him with a "you up," and thinks, "Oh man, I wonder if I can hang around long enough to, you know, sex up my Chinese spy girlfriend." And he got her done. That's an American right there. He hung in there. He got her done.
2: Fantastic.
3: So on a less cheery note, we were talking about anti-Semitism earlier, and you know, just a couple of set up pieces of information. Abdul Al-Sayed is going to be appearing at a confab with all sorts of Jew haters, Holocaust deniers, up with Hitler type Muslims specifically. Just a bunch of them. There's a list.
2: If you do that as a Republican, it really makes the news and is a big deal.
3: Or anything similar to that whatsoever. Speaking of Republicans, there was a Republican who ran and got his clock cleaned. I mean, he never had a chance. But for the Congress in Florida, who referred to his opponent, Randy Fine, as a fat Jew, a Shylock, a Jewish supremacist, a satanic whore, among other things. But he was saying that openly in a race for the Congress as a Republican. So there is absolutely just shocking levels of anti-Semitism all over the world. In Europe, Britain's got a terrible problem with it right now, most of it driven by Muslims. But here in the U.S., there's a weird confluence of young right-wingers, young left-wingers, who are just openly anti-Semitic.
2: Is it your sense that it's mostly young that are coming to the ideology with such fervor? I mean, there have always been people who hate the Jew, but is that like growing among grown-ups or just?
3: No. I think some people are coming out of the closet maybe, but I think it's mostly Muslims and young people who have been educated into the progressive crap.
2: I've never, and Joe's about to get into this, I just can't wrap my head around why people get mad at the Jewish persuasion, the, what was it, 13 million on the entire planet or whatever? Jews, and think that's the cause of your problems. And I just never thought much about it. I mean, I grew up in the middle of nowhere, very monochromatic town. Everybody was the same color, same religion, same everything, pretty much. And I went to college, and without this being on my mind, there was this kid playing pool with us one time in the student union, and got done. And this one guy I was friends with said, "He's a Jew. Do you know that?" I was like, "Okay." I don't know if I'd ever been around a Jewish person. I'd never thought about it. It wouldn't have crossed my mind if I was in a room and heard that he's a Jew. Okay, he's a Jew.
3: See,
2: all
3: right.
2: That's
3: funny. Because I grew up in a very diverse, large metro area and knew a pretty good handful of Jewish people. And I'd have had precisely the same reaction as you. So what? And why did you say it like that?
2: Exactly. Right. And he's a Presbyterian and he's probably a nothing. And he's what's that mean?
3: Leo Lewis is a young fellow. He wrote a piece that the Free Press published, "How My Generation Became Anti-Semitic. I'm a high school student. The Jew hatred I see spreading through young Americans is worse than you think." He says, "As a high schooler, I can tell you the scale of anti-Semitism among my generation is far worse than any adult realizes. Among young men, a new mainly right-wing brand of Jew hatred has become omnipresent and is calcifying into an insurgent political movement. Despite how widespread it's becoming, it's newer and far less understood than the more pervasive anti-Semitism on the left." which has a lot to do with the Red-Green Alliance of Marxists and Muslims. But one word captures this new form of anti-Semitism, goy, a Hebrew word used to refer to non-Jews. It's goyim, but anyway, short goy. It's been captured by the fringe right and used to imply that Jews see non-Jews as subhuman cattle to be controlled. A pro-Israel non-Jew, for instance, might be called a goy slave to indicate that he was loyal to his Jewish overlords. Today, the word has migrated through memes and TikToks. Thanks, Communist China. That is intent on tearing us apart every minute. TikTok should not exist. Anyway.
2: So my high school kid could be watching TikTok and getting videos seeing hot chicks and cool guys that he thinks are just regular people his age talking about this stuff. And he thinks that's what the cool people are doing.
3: Mm-hmm.
2: Right. Wow, that's right. Nice.
3: So the word goy is migrated through memes and TikToks into the everyday vocabulary of young American men who in large part have no idea what it means. The chemistry teacher who gives too much homework might be called a goy. Bad food is called goy slop. There are TikToks with millions of views, millions, friends, claiming that kosher labeled food is healthier because Jews deliberately made non-kosher food into goy slop to keep non-Jews unhealthy, weak, and easier to control.
2: I know someone who believes that.
3: Other conspiracies and jokes abound. Benjamin Netanyahu's ridiculed. AIPAC is slandered more than any other political group. Promised to you 3,000 years ago has become a joke, implying that the Jewish claim to Israel is based only on a 3,000-year-old divine promise. The happy merchant meme, a caricature of a scheming, hand-rubbing Jew, circulates online and is even mimicked by people in real life. 6 million Jews could not have died, a popular joke goes, because the ovens couldn't have baked 6 million cookies quickly enough. In what? Two Canadian high schools this year, the joke was printed as students' yearbook quotes.
2: What?
3: Anti-Semitic TikTok trends like esoteric myths about the underground Aryan master race have become pervasive, and this is only scratching the surface. The obsession with Jews from young men and the scale of these jokes is hard to overstate. And the word anti-Semitism, meanwhile, has been almost completely defanged. Most young Americans will tell you that the term has been so broadly applied that the term has become a joke, much like the left did with racism.
2: You do have the handy complication of there is a country we are allied with that we give billions of dollars called Israel that is full of Jews, and you could disagree with the foreign policy or aid or all that sort of stuff, and so you've got an excuse there, or you know, a way to wedge those things together or whatever. That's one of the interesting aspects of this. Then as many people point out, when you make it about Palestine and the poor Muslims that are being killed. Lots of poor Muslims are being killed in various right places by all kinds of different people, and you don't care. You only care if it's Israel killing them.
3: Yeah, and poor Christians and poor people of a faith you've never heard of, right?
2: And I've got this somewhere. I've got all my notes on it. It's really interesting. The history of all the countries around Palestine that won't allow any of them in. Egypt right. And Jordan and Syria, who will not allow the Palestinians. They won't help the Palestinians at all. And you don't have a problem with that.
3: That's been true for 50 years. Yeah. Yep. So getting back to this young man's essay, he mentions the influencers, Nick Fuentes, Sneeko, Myron Gaines, Clavicular, Andrew Tate, who got together at that club in Miami in one of the lamest videos of all time. But they live streamed themselves singing along to Kanye West's Heil Hitler. And he mentions that Clavicular, who's a looks maxing guy, he said, look, I'm not a political guy. He even traveled to Israel because he was hoping it would go viral. But then this young man makes a good point. He says, but this is in itself telling. The fact that an ascendant apolitical influencer is nonetheless singing Heil Hitler tells you anti-Semitism hasn't just been normalized. It's now something you do to fit in. And he mentions a striking share of teenage boys believe that Jeffrey Epstein was a Mossad agent, JFK was killed by Israel, Israel was responsible for 9/11, and that Donald Trump, like all politicians, is owned by Israel, and that Jews control the banks and media.
2: Yes, as I've said 100 times, and I think twice this week, all kinds of things I couldn't understand about history, I now understand. The whole Kristallnacht thing, where, you know, on the rise of Nazi Germany and everything like that, one night all the Jewish stores got the windows smashed out and everything like that. I never thought, how could that possibly happen? I could see that happening in the United States now. Wake up one morning and find out Jewish businesses all across America, all the windows had been smashed out or set on fire. Wouldn't surprise me a bit. In fact, I expect it to happen at some point.
3: Yeah, or even if it's dozens or hundreds. Absolutely horrifying. So this phenomenon of the rise of anti-Jewish people hatred on the right, the young men, is, man, it's all sorts of
2: sick. Boy, I got to watch out for that. I got to make sure my teenagers are not, like, taking that in and forming a worldview that I don't know about because it doesn't come up in conversation.
3: It's almost guaranteed the first part is happening.
2: Yeah.
3: They're taking it in.
2: Yeah.
3: Yeah.
2: So I'll have to have that conversation today. But I don't know how many of you had this experience, but I've had people say this sort of thing to me, and I just kind of change the subject. And I don't know. Is that cowardice? I mean, it's difficult to engage friends, or sometimes they're not important enough people to engage with. So then it's like, so what, am I going to sit here and get into a debate with this person? I don't know. I don't know what you're supposed to do. But I hear people repeating this sort of stuff. Oh, yeah, he's just doing it because the Jews told him or whatever. And should I get into a debate at that point with that person, man or woman? I have several examples of that in the last year of my life.
3: Wow. Wow.
2: Like regular normal people.
3: The young man thing also gets tied up in just being transgressive and saying what you're not supposed to say. That's really appealing to young men, especially.
2: Yeah, sure.
3: And that's part of this, but I don't want to say, therefore, don't worry about it for the reasons you're talking about. It seems to be everywhere.
2: And growing.
3: Yes. Yeah, clearly. Yeah, I got a bunch more examples, but I think you get the point. So the oldest prejudice, the oldest conspiracy theory, it's the evil Jew. The best explanation I've ever come across for that, because it's those of us who are like anywhere near the seats of power and big media and government, the idea that the clever Jew is controlling everything is hilarious. By what means? What are you talking about? Well, they control the banking and the blah, blah, blah. Well, yeah, there are a fair number of Jews in financial services and entertainment and media and anywhere like really smart, educated people see an opportunity.

0: to get anti-Semitism. Number one, human beings from the dawn of time want to blame somebody else for the problems. They want a clear scapegoat. It's true in your office. It's true on your sports team. It's true in societies. Everybody wants somebody to blame. They have to be identifiable. Jewish people, whether it's their name or physical appearance or how they worship or if they're wearing a yarmulke, it's not like, you know, if you're in Norway and you hate Swedes, but you really like Finns and Germans and that sort of thing, it'd be hard to figure out who's who unless you hear him talk. But anyway, you need somebody identifiable and a distinct group that does things just differently enough that you can say they're different. Okay, that's really important. And then you add envy to that because, like Asians and Southeast Asians and certain subcultures of white America, Mormons, for instance, whatever, Jewish people at their core value learning and education and working hard and becoming successful. You're expected to do that as a child. So they are disproportionately successful. So you combine, we want somebody to blame. I know a Jew when I see them, and they have more money than me. Man, you've got just a perfect recipe for this sort of ugliness.
1: So why hasn't that happened with, for instance, Indian people? They win our spelling bee again. Of course they did. They control everything. My doctor's Indian now. And
0: I think because the Jews got the job first. There you go. The little sympathetic joke for our Jewish friends.
1: The valedictorian is Indian, and of course the person running my social media company is Indian. And
0: well, because there haven't been Indians in most Western societies for thousands of years. That's a good question. It's worth looking at.
1: Well, at some point, I just need to accept that it's true. It doesn't matter why. It's just clearly a thing for thousands of years.
0: Though. It really does help to understand why, though, because as people come at you with this stuff, I mean, you can either let it happen or you can try to be a force for good, I suppose. I totally get in your real life how you don't want to have an argument every time this comes up. You got stuff to do.
1: But I don't know if we have people listening who feel this way about people who are Jewish. But
0: oh, we do. Absolutely. I see the emails.
1: You have no idea how little I think about that. Like nothing. Zero. It's just, it couldn't be more of a non-issue.
0: What do you mean?
1: I'm not concerned that anything going on in the world is because of the Jew. The economy, the any of the things in my life are because the Jew is controlling it.
0: Nobody of the Jewish persuasion has ever suggested in the slightest bit anything we should talk about or not talk about or threatened us or cajoled us. Not even once. I wish they would come at me because I could use the money.
1: Yeah, hey, rich Jews, write us a check. Maybe we'll say something. We're already saying it. Anti-Semitism makes no sense.
0: I don't like human beings.
1: All right, any comments on that? Text line 415-295-KFTC.
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1: Hour three, we'll get to that candidate that is now going to be running as a Democrat for the U.S. Senate in Florida, who's a DSA candidate. She's going to lose, but she's one of the two major party candidates and believes some of the craziest stuff in the world. And I think it should get more attention. Anyway, we'll get to that.
2: Completely undo the Constitution. Yep.
1: Get to that in hour three. I don't understand why this didn't get more attention, and maybe Joe knows more about it than I do. So one of Fauci's senior advisor, David Morin, pled guilty yesterday to defrauding the U.S. and conspiracy related to the NIH funding of the Wuhan labs and the origin of COVID-19. Josh Rogan actually tweeted this out, our friend Josh. Everyone who said there was a conspiracy was right, but the conspiracy was to hide the evidence of the lab leak, which is big enough. I mean, that's a big deal. So the question is, among some of your legal minds, did this senior aide to Fauci, is he about to turn on Fauci? Did he make some sort of deal pleading guilty to now testify against Fauci? Is that the way Rand Paul is working this?
2: Yes.
1: You think so?
2: I think so, yeah.
1: Oh, wow. That'll be huge. Huge. Yeah.
2: Agreed to a deal with federal prosecutors this week that would see him plead guilty to one count of conspiracy to commit offenses or to defraud the United States, specifically hiding or destroying federal records from the Freedom of Information Act requests during the COVID-19 pandemic.
1: How come this didn't make the news? It just kind of popped up accidentally on my feed.
2: Oh, I have been talking about this a fair amount every time COVID comes up, that this guy's been charged with that, and he was an assistant to Fauci. Why hasn't it made, quote-unquote, the news? Because they don't want to admit what they did.
1: But him pleading guilty seems like a really big deal.
2: Oh, it's a huge deal. Yes. And they're ignoring it at the Bigfoot media. There's a surprise.
1: Well, I don't think they're going to be able to ignore it if he goes ahead and testifies against Fauci. It says, hell yeah, Fauci knew about it. In fact, he told me to destroy the evidence.
2: You know what they're going to say, AOC style? The COVID cover-up was crazy.
1: Wow.
2: Try to laugh it off.
1: Wow. That hurt. Hour three will be big. If you miss it, get the podcast.
0: Armstrong and Getty.
3: Hey, did you hear that? 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
5: Two very different Democrats. I'm Dave Anthony, Fox News. On the ballot in Florida in November, one is a progressive, the other's not.
6: I reject socialism. I'm a capitalist. We'll see how Florida's voters sort that out.
5: David Jolly used to be a Republican in Congress. He switched parties and won the Democratic primary for governor and will take on Congressman Byron Donalds, who won the GOP nomination.
7: Tonight, we put aside our differences. Tonight, we are one united Republican Party.
5: As for the progressive who won in Florida, it's Angie Nixon getting the Democratic nomination for U.S. Senate.
8: We deserve to thrive, not just survive.
9: State Representative Angie Nixon defeating Alex Vindman with a grassroots campaign, delivering a major left-wing victory over an establishment Democrat. Vindman is a former national security official who was a key witness in President Trump's impeachment trial. Nixon won by double digits despite just under $1 million compared to Vindman's $16 million. She'll now face an uphill battle in November against Republican Senator Ashley Moody.
5: That's Fox's Dana Marie McNichol. President Trump just wrote on Truth Social, Vindman's loss was gratifying, calling him a treasonous creep. He also called Angie Nixon a radical left lunatic who can't speak or think properly. In another Trump post, he endorsed Ryan Elijah, the Republican who defeated Congressman Corey Mills in a Florida GOP primary, writing, he told Mills to get out of the race, but he wouldn't listen. Mills becomes the 11th House lawmaker to lose a primary this year. In yet another post, the president delayed new 50% tariffs on Canada as they work out a new trade deal, adding,
9: the great Keystone XL pipeline, long ago killed by sleepy Joe Biden, may be awoken from the grave. The pipeline, of course, would have connected heavy crude oil sources in Canada to U.S. refineries, but with pressure from environmentalists, President Biden axed the project.
5: That's Fox's Alexandria Hoff at the White House. 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
3: Self-declared Democratic Socialist and State Representative Angie Nixon beating Alexander Vindman in the primary to take on Republican Senator Ashley Moody, expected to be an uphill battle for Democrats this fall. Vindman was backed by establishment party leaders, and his campaign raised $16 million. None of it was enough to beat Nixon, who joined the DSA in the middle of her campaign.
4: So this Nixon woman won in Florida against Vindman. Do you remember him? The guy, he was a military dude who testified in one of the Trump impeachments and was a hero of the Democratic Party. He was on MSNBC all day long for months. And they were talking about
5: him. He was the guy who overheard the Trump call with Zelensky.
4: Right.
5: Where Trump was trying to get Zelensky to investigate Biden. Yeah.
4: And because he was bad-mouthing Trump and came forward and testified and everything like that, he was said Bill Maher had him on, and he was just such a hero. And they were talking about him being a presidential candidate. He lost a Democratic primary. He couldn't even win in a Democratic primary to a member of the DSA. So she's the first actual member of the DSA to become a Senate candidate for the Democrats. You got that guy up in Michigan. He's not a member. He's aligned with all this stuff, but he's not a member. She's actually a member of that party, who, according to their website, wants to abolish the Senate and get rid of the president and all, get rid of the Constitution. I mean, that's
5: open the borders.
4: That's crazy stuff. I can't believe this isn't more of a. There she is up on TV, CBS this morning, with a big smile. They're just treating her like she's another candidate who won a primary, and not the most radical candidate we've ever had on a major party for the U.S. Senate in maybe U.S. history.
5: And it's easy to merely brand their policies as radical. One must remember that they're also stupid, monumentally, astoundingly stupid and unworkable.
4: Yeah, we'll hear from her a little bit, and then I'll hit you with some other things that she believes or has said over the years. Here's a couple of clips.
6: I don't understand, like, there's no sexualization at a drag show. It's just people dressing up and singing and performing. I've taken my children to drag shows, and it's fun. It's entertainment. It's wholesome entertainment, yeah, it's nothing wrong. It's just, like, I don't get it.
4: So they actually played that on Morning Joe Hansen as an example of things she has said and the positions she has. That's kind of interesting. They're in a difficult position over there on the left of whether or not to, like, flat out say, look, we can't let these crazy people take over our party, or just going with, well, they were duly elected by the Democrats as the nominee of the Democratic Party, so let's back them.
5: I guess that's our party now. On the other hand, if I'm an establishment Democrat and Vindman, who, as you pointed out, was the toast of, you know, the Democratic world there for a cup of coffee and outraised the Democratic Socialist lunatic Nixon 16-1.
4: Yeah, he spent $16 million. She spent less than $1 million. He had the backing of Senator Schumer, the head of the Democratic Party in the Senate, and Hakeem Jeffries and all the big Democrats were on Vindman's side, and she still won. And she was asked last night, would you back Senator Schumer if you guys win the Senate and Schumer is running as to be Senate Majority Leader, would you vote for him? And she said no. So, I mean, that's the problem the mainstream Democrats have. She openly said on election night she wouldn't vote for the guy who wants to be the leader of the Senate.
5: Right. I think that's the one policy I agree with her on. Schumer's terrible. It's time to get rid of him.
4: Yeah, and you can definitely make the argument that you should go younger. But, I mean, still, that's not falling in line with your party, certainly. A little more from her. Another clip.
7: Across the state of Florida and this nation, people are demanding change. They are tired of the billionaire and corporations running this country. They are ready for hardworking, everyday people to get to decide what their economies and communities look like. And so I'm super excited as a community organizer and a union organizer to actually help lead the way here in the state of Florida.
4: So some of the things she believes, national rent freeze, so rent would stay where it is, and an eviction moratorium, which means what difference does it make what the rent is? They're not allowed to kick you out. I mean, right. I don't even know how that is workable.
5: You know, that's a great point. And she, I never heard anybody point that out. Make it $1 million or 3 cents. Doesn't matter. I'm not paying it. You can't kick me out.
4: And she restated that just a couple of the other days ago on Fox. She said Republicans have an easy Washington sets your rent argument. Okay, whatever. I don't even know what that means. She wants a $25 minimum wage. She believes there's no such thing as an illegal. So she's a full-on open borders. Anybody can come here anytime they want.
5: Super.
4: So it's beyond abolishing ICE. She is a there's no such thing as a criminal illegal. Obviously, she wants Medicare for all, socialized medicine and that sort of stuff, taxing the rich. What Israel has done in Gaza is a genocide. End all Israeli aid. End all aid to Israel as a Democrat Senate candidate. I mean, that is so far out of where the Democrats have been in the U.S. Senate for my whole life. It's amazing.
5: Mm-hmm. Oh, yeah. Yeah. I was just looking at the resume of this. What's the chick with a way too long name? Darielaza Avila Chevalier, the Democratic nominee. Jack, another DSA nominee, this for New York's 13th Congressional District. She has said the following. We need to seize the means of production. She said, I forgot to get napkins, so I just wiped my hand on the American flag behind me. During the early months of COVID-19, she reposted a message calling for the nationalization of utilities, hospitals, pharmaceutical companies, the suspension of rent and mortgage payments, the dissolution of private health companies, and the seizure of all property from all landlords. She tweeted during the Black Lives Matter protests, F you, we're going to defund and abolish. You don't get to water down our movements. It means ending policing full stop, period. No more police at all, ever. Has repeatedly said Israel doesn't exist, is a dedicated communist, blah, blah, blah. It's just, and it goes on and on and on and on. This is the Democratic nominee.
4: Well, back to Nixon in Florida. She has no chance of winning that Senate seat in Florida because it's so red now. Whereas the guy up in Michigan, he could actually win. He could end up beating Mike Rogers and be in the U.S. Senate. Nixon wants a 5% annual wealth tax on billionaires. So the California style billionaire tax, but every single year. Tuition free public college. Of course, college would be completely free and cancellation of all student debt. There you go. That's progressive.
5: Mm-hmm. You know, it's funny. I was just reading a piece about how AOC hasn't paid off her student debt, refuses to pay it, making a big stand and everything. And that, the top quintile, the top fifth of Americans have the most student debt, and the bottom two quintiles have practically none. This is a rich people getting the taxpayer money of soldiers and plumbers and cashiers at Target. The upper crust getting their money. That's what this movement is. How well does that fit in with the whole most socialism is a bunch of college educated, heavily female, but not nearly entirely, and many, many white people. This is ridiculous.
4: Yeah, the whole canceling student debt thing is the least progressive idea I think I've ever heard. How that gets passed off as progressive is wild. Wow.
5: These people lack the capacity for rational thought. They've got a fake education, but boy, they cannot think.
4: So what do you think's the best way to, for the America, the media, whatever, to handle this? Like, she has no chance of winning in Florida, but I still would like to see her on Meet the Press and have to answer for all the things on the DSA website.
5: I love that idea. I've heard that sort of conversation, though. In fact, we've had it, I thought, but we didn't play it. There have been a couple of pretty big-time interviews of the co-chairs of the Democratic Socialists of America. In fact, I just saw one last night, and I should have asked for it. I didn't. I'm an idiot. This guy was asked repeatedly, and it ended up, he stated that, yes, the government of the United States is way more oppressive than the government of Cuba.
4: Oh, yeah, that's another one of her positions in Florida. She is a Cuba is only the way it is because we have strangled them for all these years.
5: Right. They're actually a more free society.
4: She's on the side of Cuba and Florida. So, I mean, she's for all kinds of reasons, she has zero chance of actually becoming a U.S. senator. But she is a candidate for the U.S. Senate for the Democratic Party.
5: I think more interesting than that, though, is, and you've just got to accept that this is true and try to comprehend it and figure out how to fight it. You can indoctrinate somebody so thoroughly, and she's obviously a very bright woman. She's got a decent IQ. She's well-spoken, et cetera. But you can indoctrinate her to believe that the communist regime in Cuba, and I could go through its many, many sins, but I think a lot of you know them. You can make her believe that that is a more open and representative form of government than the United States of America. And she believes that to her core. I mean, that is horrifying and fascinating.
4: So before we take a break, and I know I've asked this before, but this is the first official DSA candidate to be a first DSA member to be a Senate candidate. I mean, right. That's amazing. This should be any political show should be talking about this.
5: Sure.
4: The most extreme candidate from one of the parties ever. What would be the equivalent for on the Republican side? Wouldn't you have to be a member of the Nazi Party to be the equivalent?
5: Yeah, it's difficult. There isn't an exact equivalent on the right, because I'm trying to think of all the abhorrent policies that the DSA has. And what would be
4: tear up the Constitution, get rid of the Senate.
5: Nazism, yeah.
4: I don't know what it would be. Nazism doesn't work because that would be killing Jews, and it's not. The DSA doesn't want to murder a bunch of people outright. It would lead to deaths, but it wouldn't. But I can't even imagine. But if you had a Republican that was that extreme the other direction, whatever that would look like.
5: It would be a fascist type attitude of we're going to suspend the Constitution, suspend law because the enemy within is so serious.
4: We should have a king.
5: We're going to cancel the First Amendment. We're going to cancel habeas corpus. We're going to suspend the Bill of Rights in short, because there's an emergency and our president will become king-like. Yeah. Mm-hmm.
4: And you think the media would just, yeah, here's a smiling somebody who is the Republican nominee for the Senate in Illinois, who believes we should get rid of the president and have a king.
5: Or the idea of Marco Rubio smiling and saying, hey, we're a big tent party.
4: Right.
5: And the New York Times saying, yeah, that's a good point. Yeah. Right. So Fauci is going down. Fauci in manacles. I'm telling you, there is big stuff out.
4: Wow. I know. This is so exciting. I think I remember a couple weeks ago I said I didn't think anything would happen. I have definitely changed my mind. Something's going to happen.
5: Yeah.
4: Yeah. Stay tuned.
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1: It's kind of a funny yet troubling aspect of social media that you'll see a news story and people say huge if true, big if true. That's backwards for journalism, but this is huge and true. David Morin's former senior advisor at the NIH pleaded guilty yesterday to hiding federal records from FOIA requests during the pandemic. Morin's, who's a senior advisor at NIAID's Office of the Director from 2006 to 2022, the director being Dr. Anthony Fauci, perhaps you've heard of him. He was charged by the DOJ in April with five counts related to the scheme. He's agreed to a deal with federal prosecutors. He's going to plead guilty to one count. Carries up to 5 years in prison, but who knows? They'll probably go soft on him because I have a feeling he is going to rat Fauci out.
2: So do you think, is he going to be sitting in a congressional hearing? Everybody's watching with Rand Paul saying, did Anthony Fauci tell you to destroy records? Yes, he did.
1: Yes. Yes, awesome. That will happen. He will also be testifying in court.
2: That is so awesome. So that's why Rand Paul was so calm, cool, and collected during that. Like, go ahead. Keep saying, I take the fifth. Knock yourself out. Oh, yeah, you're a hero today. You wait. That's what he was thinking.
1: Let me hit you with some more of the facts. The indictment came after the House Select Subcommittee on the Coronavirus Pandemic found evidence that Morin's had used his personal email to discuss COVID-19's origin and NIH health grants with EcoHealth Alliance, including a terminated coronavirus grant in an attempt to keep the communications hidden from future FOIA requests. The committee obtained a communication between Morin's and EcoHealth President Peter Daszak, who we've been talking about for years and years. He actually sponsored the experiments on bat coronaviruses in Wuhan. Morin's wrote, I can either send stuff to Tony on his private Gmail or hand it to him at work or at his house. He is too smart to let colleagues send him stuff that could cause trouble.
2: Wow.
1: In another 2021 email, Morin's wrote, quote, I learned from our FOIA lady here how to make emails disappear after I am FOIA'd, but before the search starts. So I think we are all safe. I'll give you a minute to say, holy F, friends.
2: No kidding. And that's before you get to asking him questions.
1: Plus, I deleted most of those earlier emails after sending them to Gmail. Prosecutors also accused Morin's of using his personal Gmail account to back-channel information to an unidentified senior NIAID official who appears to be Fauci. The guilty plea also sees Morin's admit conspiring with Daszak to pay illegal gratuities, among other things, bribing people. As the investigation into Morin's actions unfolded in 2024, Fauci distanced himself from longtime advisor and denied using his personal email to conduct official business. He says, with respect to recent testimony, I knew nothing of Dr. Morin's actions regarding Dr. Daszak, EcoHealth, or his emails. It is important to point out for the record that despite his title, and even though he was helpful to me in writing scientific papers, Dr. Morin's was not an advisor to me on policy or any substantive issues.
2: Okay, so that's going to be the attempt to wiggle out of this.
1: Nailed. Oh, I mean, the questions write themselves. Why did you hide those emails? Why did you hide them from FOIAs? I think we're all okay. Who is we all? And we're okay from what?
2: Right.
1: I think we are all safe. Safe from what? Who are all of us? And that sentence about, you know, hey, I can hand it to him in person or use the personal account because Fauci's way too smart to let anybody email stuff that could hurt us.
2: Now, will this guy testify or will he take the fifth?
1: Oh, no. He's pled out. He can't.
2: Or is he going to do like Tupac did? Have you been following that story? I'll do that
1: later.
2: Get
1: shot?
2: Refuse to turn on people. That's part of the code.
1: No, he's turned already. He's turning. He's turning like a windmill, man.
2: God, this is going to be great. I can't wait to watch this.
1: Justice denied will be good enough.
2: I think I actually hate Anthony Fauci. I think he's on my list of people I hate.
1: Yeah.
0: Armstrong and Getty.
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4: Hey, it's Jason Rantz. Summer's here and everyone's on the road enjoying the outdoors. Chelan, Leavenworth, Westport. Doesn't matter where you're headed, you're getting there on roads that are a construction nightmare right now. Lane closures, sudden stops on the freeway, detours that dump you into traffic you didn't expect. One second you're cruising, the next you're slamming the brakes because some dude ahead of you didn't see the cones in time. 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
1: So we were just talking about how Anthony Fauci is really in trouble because one of the guys underneath him is pled guilty and is like going to, you know, be a, it's like a, you know, when a guy in the mafia turns on the, on his boss and testifies. That's what's going to happen with Fauci. That does not happen in gang culture, apparently. So the trial is going on right now for the guy who allegedly killed Tupac Shakur, which I don't know a lot of Tupac music other than that California song, which is cool, but, my son kind of likes it. Anyway, this guy is on trial all these years later for the death of Tupac. He's 63 years old now. But in gang culture, man, you do not turn on each other no matter what's going on. This was a testimony yesterday in court. Tupac Shakur refused to say who shot him as he was bleeding in the ambulance, according to a cop who tried to press the rapper for answers. So he was alive and very, you know, with it enough to say, No, we'll take care of it. So
2: right. He's yeah, and it's not just that they won't go states. They won't even say if their rival killed them.
1: And Shakur,
2: they just won't say anything to law enforcement.
1: Shakur died of these wounds 6 days later. So 6 days he's in the hospital. I don't know how many of those days he was like awake and with it, but he never ratted out the people who shot him, and he knew exactly who shot him.
2: Mm-hmm.
1: This guy probably. This Davis dude. The trial against Davis ended its second day. They blah, blah, blah, blah. I wanted to get to this part. Oh, so Davis, who shot Tupac, was full of visceral anger, which boiled over when Tupac and his crew allegedly beat up Davis's nephew while he was in town for the Mike Tyson fight at the MGM Grand Hotel. You wouldn't think when you're a multi-gazillionaire rapper that you still got to be engaged in the beating up some kid because he said something bad about your crew, and then that guy shoots you. And good Lord.
2: Keeping it real.
1: God, I'd say you're keeping it real. And then you're dying in the ambulance. Some guy shoots you in the chest. You're still going to keep your mouth shut. We'll handle it ourselves. We'll keep this among, you know, my street cred.
2: All right.
1: Good luck. So this story,
2: you know, you got to picture like a Tony Soprano.
1: Yeah, yeah.
2: Tony gets shot. He wouldn't say Johnny Sack did it. No. Johnny Sack did it.
1: True.
2: He said, "Don't worry, we'll take care of it."
1: Good point. It's racism to not look at it that way, and you pointed that out.
2: Okay.
1: I think it actually is. I think it actually is some form of racism that I don't look at it. I watch all those mob movies, mafia movies, and I understand the way that works. It works the same way in the black gang culture.
2: Yeah, to a large extent. Yeah.
1: Mm-hmm. I've outed myself as a racist.
2: Wow. I can't work with you anymore.
1: I probably can't
2: Michael,
1: be on the air.
2: You ready?
3: Yeah, go ahead.
2: Michelangelo and Joe together again at last for the first time.
1: Okay. A different topic from my mild racism is this robot they displayed on ABC News last night. David Muir got my attention with this one.
4: We took you to China in May, where the global race to lead on artificial intelligence and robotics technology is on. The Chinese humanoid robot company Unitree at the AI developer conference there. Unitree has put their robots through extreme tests, walking through deep snow in northwestern China, freezing Arctic level temperatures 53 degrees below zero. That same robot on rollerblades and on ice skates, doing flips. And look at this, 50 of those robots in unison.
5: So this is the robot that you've seen rollerblading, ice skating, testing temperatures, Arctic level temperatures.
1: Why, okay. China? Right. Why are you testing your robots in extreme weather conditions? Because that's what I need for my home robot that's going to do my laundry. It needs to be able to survive in the desert in the freezing cold.
2: No, it's the Chinese the Shycom warbot.
1: Of
2: clearly.
1: Course it is.
2: All right, so I watched that report last night with jaw agape. Here's why. Number one, throughout it, the bent-nosed jackass, David Muir, his entire tone was just what you heard there. Isn't this wonderful?
1: I know.
2: Isn't this amazing?
1: I know.
2: Oh, these robots are so cool. And there were some of the videos of them roller skating and roller whatever, 50 of them in unison, they were clearly there was AI-generated backgrounds. They did not look authentic, so they were propaganda videos and or sales videos from the company. So I'm like, all right, why is the bent-nosed jackass speaking in tones like as if we found a new way to help crippled children about communist Chinese-sponsored murder bots? What is going on here?
1: He's using the same tone he uses when Jackie the Eagle dies. They were rollerblading. Were they wearing headbands? What the heck? Who needs rollerblading? Here's another clip from that same report.
4: You'll remember we went for a walk with the robot. It then performed martial arts and dance moves, too. Well, tonight, that same company, Unitree, unveiling their latest robot they call Superman. They say it can jump more than 6.5 feet in the air. And that's not all. Watch it run. A top speed of 28.3 miles per hour. Oh. Faster than Olympic champion Usain Bolt. And you remember what they showed us. Unitree also programming robots to make beds, to help clean the house, to do dishes. The people at that conference in China mesmerized. Tonight here, that humanoid robot called Superman and his 6.5 foot jump into the air. Now it is something. The race sure is on.
1: If you haven't seen the video, it's quite amazing how that thing does a 6 foot vertical leap and does the splits and then lands on its feet.
2: Then runs faster than Usain Bolt. Amazing is one word for it.
1: Runs almost 30 miles
2: an hour. Horrifying is another one. Run for your lives. Hide your children.
1: So you can justify putting this on the news because it's interesting. Anything that's interesting can be justified to be put on the news. But to be a news organization in the United States of America and not have anybody say at some point, however, experts at the Institute for the Study of War believe these robots are being made for, because they clearly are, and everybody knows it, to right. pretend like this is not the number one enemy of the United States building their super robot. So to have a million of them land in Los Angeles and march across America, jumping 6 feet in the air and rollerblading right. across Nevada. I mean, to leave that out, that's unpatriotic or something.
2: Yeah. And I can picture the Chinese also selling them to us for various more mundane uses, but having, you know, kill switches are more likely the ability to tell the robot, okay, now stop doing laundry and kill the Americans.
1: Go rollerblade for me. I don't feel like it today.
2: Rollerblading across Nevada would be problematic at best, but I see your point.
1: Am I wrong? It seems like, well, Sputnik, Walter Cronkite, I wasn't alive at the time, but whoever was doing the news when Sputnik, when the Russians put the satellite in space before us and it horrified the world, I doubt that the news coverage that night was some anchor saying, and look at this, they've got a satellite they can put in space so they can have better communications. Anyway, back to you, Jim. Yeah, in sports, Ted Williams.
2: We're doing a 5 minute long commercial for it.
1: Right.
2: That was a commercial for that robot company.
1: I think my analogy is really good. It was immediately, this is how they are ahead of us in a technology from an enemy of the United States and how this is dangerous for us and we better catch up was the whole effing story.
2: Right.
1: And on our news outlets, we present, look how far ahead of us they are in inventing super soldiers like Bucky from the Avengers.
2: Yeah. And then weirdly, ABC News, a couple of nights this week, well, both nights so far, done like 3, 4, 5 minute long. Disney is saluting its favorite stars and heroes. And it's just, it's a puff piece about Disney. They're owned by Disney, but I mean, they've completely just flushed their credibility as a news organization,
1: at least
2: if they had any left.
1: That's lame, but has no danger. It is pretty dangerous.
2: But back to the communists.
1: It's pretty dangerous to pretend that they're not building those robots to be super soldiers. Obviously, that's what they're doing.
2: Yeah. Look, they're dancing, they're rollerblading, they're doing martial arts. This is wonderful.
1: They can outrun any human on Earth and in any weather condition. You should have somebody on there, ABC News, that points out what these are going to be used for.
2: You're either bought by the communist Chinese
1: or
2: you suck at your jobs like really, really bad. Yeah, so I realized that the story ought to be the Chinese robots and the technology and how combined with AI, you could so easily, effortlessly have 10,000 of them governed by an AI brain that is sending messages to them to maneuver in concert with each other as a fighting force. I mean, I don't even have to tell you this, right, friends? You know, mount them with various weapons, have them, each one of them laden with a fair amount of explosives, so that when it's useless, when its useful life as a gun shooter is expended, it blows up and takes whatever with it. Send it on a kamikaze mission as necessary. Yeah. You've got 10,000 more of them in the storehouse.
1: Imagine how handy that would have been if Israel had 1,000 of those to send into Gaza when they're trying to root out Hamas.
2: Right. Right.
1: Go into those tunnels or whatever, can run fast, can survive anything. They're not a human, so you lose one, who cares?
2: May I chill you? Perhaps even to the bone? If Vladimir Putin had these, there wouldn't be a Ukraine anymore.
1: Chilled to the bone. Yeah, absolutely. Hey, God, we're going to get what we deserve. You're a soft, been in the lone superpower for too long. When the Sputnik moment happens and the Soviet Union has satellite technology and you don't, and you present it as a puff piece on the news.
2: Right, right. Fourth story, 5 minutes long, sounding like a commercial. Yeah, yeah, you are overripe and you will fall from the tree and rot. Yes, correct.
1: Isn't this cool? They now have satellite technology where they can communicate around the world and we can't. And they can possibly put lasers on it and who knows do what to disrupt the United States. Anyway.
2: Plus, their space program is so far ahead of ours, they can shoot rockets off and develop that into weapons systems. Back to you, David.
1: Meanwhile,
2: except it was David Muir himself. Yeah, yeah, exactly. Oh, that was good. I'm sorry I stepped on that. That was very funny.
1: Oh, my God.
2: I tell you, I swear to God, folks, and listen, we can have happy lives. We can stave off the impending doom. As long as we can, something will change. Maybe we'll get better leadership. Maybe we'll turn it around. Never give up on the United States of America. But my thing about the rotten fruit falling from the tree, I was not trying to be hyperbolic or entertaining. We are so clearly in that state in terms of the will of the people, at least a lot of the people.
1: Look at this headline just came across.
2: Uh-oh.
1: Chinese humanoid robot maker Unitree, which is what that story was about, jumps 460% in blockbuster Shanghai.

0: Okay. 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
1: So back to ABC News. I think this is a mini scandal that hopefully the National Review or somebody jumps on. It's impossible that ABC did not know that their IPO was coming out today.
0: Right.
1: I mean, the timing's not coincidental. Why did you do an ad for a Chinese company who's building military equipment so that they can be more profitable? What is that?
0: This is bizarre and troubling.
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1: GLP-1s have been hailed as miracle drugs, helping people lose weight, control their diabetes, and even showing benefits for our hearts.
2: At this point, it's just the fact that it has improved other areas of my life that I'm just like not in a hurry to stop.
1: Now this morning, researchers are examining an even bigger question. Could they also slow the way we age?
3: Wow, that's the latest story out of the New York Times, actually, that research shows it might slow our aging, the GOP ones?
4: Wow, I just had a good old friend who's super into this stuff say, and nobody talks about the enormous health benefits to your liver, kidneys, and they're discovering the drug is anti-cancer. Talked to the doctor yesterday, and we elected to put it off for now. I'm thinking of going back.
3: It's a floor wax and a dessert topping. I mean, how many different things can the GOP-1 be?
4: Have you been, like, borderline nauseated walking around because of it?
3: I have not. I ate my potato chips the other night. I felt a little nauseous. That's the only time I've ever had anything happen.
4: Yeah. Yeah. Okay. Interesting. Yeah. It's funny. You talk to different people or different doctors. You talk to a phony rubber stamping internet
3: which
4: doctor.
3: Which is fine with me. I do for most of my stuff. I just need somebody with a medical license who's willing to sign a piece of paper.
4: I admire your let's try this spirit.
3: Yeah.
4: Because my guy was talking about, you know, that feeling of, you know, one of the reasons you don't want to eat is your stomach feels a little upset and stuff like that.
3: But what about...
4: And Judy and I agreed we don't want to walk around feeling like we're going to vomit. Well,
3: I understand why you wouldn't, but I'm curious as to what I said yesterday. You try it for a month, and if you don't like it, you don't do it anymore. Why isn't that the advice?
4: It kind of is, I think.
3: You're not signing up for the rest of your life.
4: Well, yeah, you kind of are if you want to keep the weight off.
3: Well, yeah, right. But if you sign up and it makes you nauseous, you decide, well, it ain't worth it.
4: Yeah, true enough.
3: And well, that was the way I looked at it. If it makes me nauseous, I won't do it anymore.
4: Right.
3: But so far, it has been fantastic. I don't get the coffee thing. If you're a caffeine addict, you're a caffeine addict.
4: Nah, because there's an emotional aspect to it too.
3: But wouldn't I notice the
4: fulfilling of that sort of urge?
3: But wouldn't I notice the caffeine withdrawal?
4: Unless you're more emotionally addicted than physically than you thought.
3: You know, it gets back to what I was talking about on my not drinking anniversary. Nobody understands addiction. Nobody. It is so confusing.
4: Fair enough.
3: Physical versus emotional part. Who knows? Yeah. I'm down 3 pounds. And I'm only trying to lose, I don't know, 10. So
4: that's
3: the question. I haven't tried a big fatty meal, though, yet. So if I end up with explosive coming out one end or the other, I'll let you know.
4: Well, please do. Yeah.
5: Please let us know.
4: Yeah, that's why social media exists. Yeah. Oh, boy. Do we have time for this? Probably the final note in the Jason Arday saga, Black, phony, fraudulent academic at Cambridge, and how Cambridge elevated this guy and set him up to be humiliated. I mean, they're absolutely an aggressive partner. We don't really have time. We'll talk about that next hour, among other things. And again, the story is interesting and crazy. The psychology of people still screaming. He was only targeted because he was black. That really is interesting and troubling.
3: Or more focus on Cambridge and not on him. What the hell is going on there?
4: Exactly.
3: Listen to this.
4: Uh-oh.
3: Last year, my August vacation, took the kids to Florida. We were South Beach, Miami, went to Key West, ended up leaving our vacation early because it was so hot. I thought, this is miserable. We went to New York. Miami hit 100 degrees yesterday. Hottest temperature they've had since 1942. With that humidity, I can't even imagine what 100 degrees felt like in Miami. Are there thousands dead? I can't even imagine what that felt like. It must have been oppressive.
4: The South is absolutely horrible right now. The heat indices are 112, 114, 115, that sort of thing.
3: And it ain't the same
4: as... You've got to go inside hot.
3: It ain't the same as Phoenix 112, 115.
4: No, I'm talking about the heat index.
3: Well, yeah, no matter what it is. It's just the heavy, wet, swamp.
0: Armstrong and Getty.
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9: Another progressive wins. I'm Carmen Roberts, Fox News. Another shock for Democrats in Florida. Democratic Socialist Angie Nixon upset moderate Alex Vindman in the Senate primary.
10: All across the state of Florida and this nation, people are demanding change. They are tired of the billionaire and corporations running this country.
9: Nixon now faces a long shot battle against Republican U.S. Senator Ashley Moody in a race highlighting the party's growing divide over how far left it should go. Moody was named to the seat that was vacated by Marco Rubio. President Trump's cheering Nixon's defeat of Alex Vindman, who testified against him during his first impeachment. Also in Florida, GOP Congressman Byron Donalds won his primary for governor and will take on Democratic nominee David Jolly, who used to be a Republican.
11: The people in our state are sick of New York. They're sick of Chicago. Mm. They don't want the crazy of California. And that's why the Angie Nixon, David Jolly ticket, that's going to be a disaster for Democrats.
9: And that is Donald speaking to Fox News. Meantime, Jolly says he is not a socialist.
12: I reject the DSA. I reject socialism. I'm a capitalist, and I think capitalism provides the greatest amount of economic mobility.
9: And President Trump says the U.S. and Canada have reached a last-minute deal to delay U.S. tariffs on Canadian imports by several days.
13: It's good for everybody, but our farmers are going to be thrilled. Our manufacturers are going to be thrilled. And basically, we have no tariffs going into Canada. Canada was charging us tremendous tariffs. We no longer have any tariffs.
9: Speaking to reporters a short time ago at the White House, he said the two sides now have days to work on cementing and finalizing documents. 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
26: Yeah, we had a very good conversation with the Prime Minister last night, and we've come to a deal with Canada. As you know, the 50% tariffs across the board were going on against Canada today, and they called yesterday and they gave us the points that we had to have. Very fair deal for both. The tariffs will be non-existent for our farmers. Our farmers were paying tremendous tariffs into Canada, and those tariffs are going to be totally eviscerated, down to zero.
27: Is the U.S. going to lower tariffs on Canadian autos or
26: We're doing certain things. We're going to give something, and we're doing certain things. They were paying a high number. We're reducing it a little bit. It's good for everybody. But our farmers are going to be thrilled. Our manufacturers are going to be thrilled. And basically, we have no tariffs going into Canada anymore. Canada was charging us tremendous tariffs. We no longer have any tariffs. And what I was able to do is we put, as you know, under the new tariff, I guess you'd call it the new tariff schedules that we came out with, they were going to get a 50% tariff on everything starting today. And we've held it back 3 days. It's all subject to finalization of documents. So subject to the finalization of documents, we have a deal with Canada. And I think it's a very good deal for both parties. It's great for our farmers. Our farmers will no longer be held up because they were being hurt very badly by Canada.
24: So, I don't know, I'm still mad at Canada, if I'm being honest. I still am. So, welcome to the show. Dana Loesch with you. And we're going to go over all the election stuff, but this is the... a fairly big story. So we're not going to be tariff warring with, I was trying to figure out how to make that a verb. We're not going to be tariffing with Canada, America's hat. I got to say it like Al Sharpton would say it, right? I mean, that's how the mommy sleuths like it. Mm. So, there's not, why are you laughing? It's true, y'all know it's true. I just, you know what? I like to start my day immediately by punching people in the boobs. Just, you know, just go right into it. Just, let's just do it. We're in, it's that kind of a day. It's that, it's hot here. Gosh, I'm sweating to death. It's so, it's like 1,000 degrees outside. And so I'm happy that we're not going to have a little tariff battle. That'll make it, I mean, does that mean I get a discount on my, I'm joking. I know what it means. I just, we have to have some fun with this because I was like all ready. I had all my insults ready to go because some of my best trolls are from Canada. I don't get the best trolls from the U.S. for some reason. I don't know why. They don't give them to me. I don't get them, Kane. They're all like illiterate and retarded. I don't get it. So the issue with Canada and the tariff, that's being suspended. And it's a significant deal because this was not going to, the last thing that we need was another tariff battle as we roll into midterms. So it was originally proposed to be a pause on 50% tariffs. And now we've like suspended, what was it? Like, Section 330 something. We suspended that section. And so now I guess this means we're going to hold hands and skip off into the sunset, right, Kane?
0: Sounds like it.
24: I mean, it sounds like we're, so that's been, so the 50% tariff, they have a deal. Now do we have any details of the deal? That's the one thing I don't think anything's been released yet. I don't even think there's shorthand.
1: Yeah, just what he said. But I do like the fact we have a harvest season coming up. So if it's going to benefit our farmers, then this is the good time to do it.
24: Yeah, this is definitely the good time to do it if this is going to benefit. That, which is fine. I mean, I want our farmers to be taken care of, but I also want us to be taken care of, and I don't want us to be, I think we're all on the same page with a lot of this. The president said, I paused 50% tariffs against Canada. They were scheduled to kick in. It was going to be this morning for a 3-day period. And he said that now we have this deal. Apparently, I don't know if it includes the Keystone pipeline, because he said that he referred to the Keystone XL pipeline, which he said, quote, may be awoken from the grave. And in a separate post that he had up that was reposted on X, because I'm not on Truth Social. They never, ever, remember when I like tried to open an account and they never allowed me to open an account. So I was never allowed to use Truth Social. I'm not kidding. Like, they never approved me to use it. So that's why I was never on Truth Social. Because people ask me all the time, they're like, Dana, why aren't you on? Because I can't. They don't let me. I don't know why. I just am not allowed. So anyway, he had said it on Truth Social and then put it up on X, that a little bit of the details from it. He had posted about it that, quote, the deal will include comprehensive market access for all American goods, for economic security commitments, digital trade alignment. He said other important provisions that will continue to protect our market and American workers. And he also added that Canadia. I don't know why. I've got like Gal Sharpton brain this morning. If I start getting into the Jews and all that, you know, God, just get me. I'm possessed. I'm possessed by Tucker's demons. So that's the latest. So Mark Carney said the postponement would last until the end of the day Friday. So it sounds like it hasn't been, you know, entirely a like cancellation of it, but more of a pause until they kind of figure some other stuff out. That's what I'm getting, Kane.
1: He said pending the paperwork, you know, and all of that stuff. So my guess is that until signatures get on that paper, nothing's final yet.
24: Can we talk about the elections yesterday? Yay! Yay! Elections! So the elections yesterday, Florida really went to it. Let me introduce this. You guys, I don't know how much you guys saw
0: You had a number. We didn't really get into, there's certain elections that I'll get into and certain elections that I'm just not going to dive into because it's so crazy. And also, I feel like I'm in Texas. Guys, you see what I got to deal with here in Texas, correct? I got to deal, Kane's dying laughing. I got to deal with Paxton, and I got to deal with Cornyn, and we got to deal with the school board stuff, and we've got mosques that they're trying to build everywhere. So it's kind of a big deal that we need to handle stuff here. Y'all in Florida need to handle your business in Florida. Can't be there for everything. But y'all did good last night. Y'all did real good last night because we had, I think all the good people for the most part won these elections yesterday. You had, they were primary, so you ended up having Byron Donalds, who's going to be the Republican nominee for governor, and you also, but he was running against a bunch of crazy people. He was running against, and we'll get into that. You also had Ashley Moody, who, by the way, she did a fantastic job. This is cut five. Ashley Moody did a great job of just keyholing her opponent was and driving that home. She's going to go up against Angie Nixon, who's the Democrat nominee. So remember, Ashley Moody, Senate, she's coming in. This was a great, listen to this. This was a great exchange.
2: And American rights. And you're going to have one side that I'm going to be up against that wants to, and the platform says, defund the police, don't fund our military, open up the border, non-citizen voting. I could go on and on. I'm sure the law enforcement men and women that are here with us tonight love the position they have on abolishing prisons and releasing criminals into our communities. We're not making this stuff up. In the state of Florida, who stood strong in the face of big government, you have now a Democratic Party.
0: She's good. She's really good. Ashley Moody is really good. I like her. She's handling it. I mean, she's a good speaker. She's a good campaigner. She did really well last night. Podcastistan had a real, you know what? Podcastistan is losing like it's their job. They had another horrific election night. They got spanked so hard. What's his face? Dan Blizzard, whatever. Dan Blizzard Schmuff, whatever his name is. He's the guy who's really skinny legs and he has a really big mouth. He's a Nepo baby. And he, I don't know how he ended up. He's, I guess, spending mommy and daddy's money on hookers. I don't know. All these dudes do, dudes like this, they've never done a hard day's work in their lives. They've got hands as smooth as a newborn baby's ass and they've never done any hard work in their lives. And all they do is rent hookers. They rent some strange. And then they have them all around them to make it look like they're desirable. And they barely do a workout, which is why they really don't have a lot of strength. But they always forget leg day, which is incredibly important. And I say all of this because we saw that in action. He was the guy on video during the, it was the shooting in Vegas, the big concert on Vegas. And he was running around asking people to give him a gun. And everyone's like, you're nuts. No, we're not. What? Anyway, he turned... I think he was always a weirdo, but he went full on Podcastistan and became a huge woke Riker and was every day. It was something about the Jews, something about Israel. He stubbed his toe. The Jews. He just something. He got beaten by a Jewish man last night. Now, look, Randy Fine is. I will give Randy Fine credit. I'm not. He's been on the show before and we've debated quite strenuously, but he came on the show. I give him credit for that because a lot of these dudes will not do it. Like, Tucker will not come on my show, despite the fact that he used to always ask me to come on his show, which I always did. And we were acquaintances. I don't like to say friend if it's, you know, like you have people who are colleagues, you have people who are neighbors, people who are, you know, that you sit next to in the pew at church. Not every single person's a friend. Words matter. So I wouldn't say he's a friend. You know, he doesn't know my dogs. You know what I'm saying? But, still, that keeps in a safe space. A lot of these people keep in their safe space. And I give credit for Randy Fine because Randy Fine didn't do that. He knew what was coming. He came on the show and it was pretty harsh. But he still showed up. So I give him credit. And I just have to laugh my head off because he was going up against this stooge, this Nepo baby, who is literally like the white Hassan Piker, except he's way older. he's the white Hassan Piker, went up against this guy and just spanked him. Now, here's a narrative that we're going to blow up coming up after headlines. One of the big narratives that you're hearing is that the youth vote in Florida, there was a major shift. You have a bunch of these idiots out there. One of the dudes with TPUSA, Trump pulled his security clearance because he just is not good at his job. I don't really know. He became a Temu Catholic 5 seconds ago, and now he knows more than the Pope and all the bishops, those kind of people. They've been out there saying, oh, there's a huge youth shift. And you know what they're basing this on? 25 college students in total voted for one of their podcasts, The Stand Guys in Florida. So I wanted to break that down because they're going to try to make that a narrative in the legacy press. And we just need to kind of correct that. So we got a lot more on the way as we roll into headlines. 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
12: And now, all of the news you would probably miss. It's time for Dana's Quick Five.
0: I think we had the rule of three last night because we ended up having three celebrities. I think it was, I struggled saying her last name. What's her last name? Hayden Panettiere. She, you also, the drummer for ZZ Top. And then you had, who was the other individual that we ended up having that comprised the rule of three? Because that was my grandmother's rule, just FYI. So obviously Frank Beard, 77 years old. I don't like this. Is there someone we can send in his stead? Can we make that deal? I mean, we can find somebody to go. Longtime drummer for legendary ZZ Top passed away. Of course, this was announced yesterday. Billy F. Gibbons released a statement saying that, you know, we lost a great friend and collaborator, and the world lost one of the most naturally innovative drummers and a great true son of Texas. He said his signature backbeat was key to keeping ZZ on top. And he said the band of which he was part of for six decades is going to keep on keeping on as he had wished. So, man, let's see. Fascinating. This is a weird story, this whole story. There's clues of this wealthy mystery man who he's like got amnesia. This is like a soap opera. He can't state. He doesn't know like where he is. He doesn't know who he is. And they think his family might be Canadian. I don't know. This guy collapsed in the street in Amsterdam, like in 2023. They took him to a hospital, but no one was able to. He wasn't able to communicate his identity. They think he had a brain hemorrhage or a stroke. But he also has aphasia, which Bruce Willis has. So it impacts speech, his ability to understand spoken and written language. So he can't actually communicate as to who he is. They call him Lucky. They still have no information about his actual identity. This sounds like a movie. Isn't that crazy? I mean, they legit don't know who he is. They can't figure out who he is. And they took it to the public and they're still struggling. So I said this yesterday in Target. Somali women got into a fight and instead of snatching wigs, they were snatching hijabs. A vicious hijab fight, sent cloth flying off inside of a Target. And these women rolling around in their cloaks and their hijabs, and they were trying to rip out each other's hair. And the men are too skinny to do anything, so they just kind of like jump on the women like a backpack. You know, it's like they can't really stop these ladies, these females. They can't. One of them was swinging hammer fist, and I can't repeat what she said. Allah wouldn't like it. So just Sharia don't like it. So yeah, that's you know, in Target. If you guess Little Mogadishu, you're correct. You're correct. And also, you know, they said Afrin could help with longevity. But you got to be careful with Afrin because you're not supposed to take it more than 3 days at a time. I'll share this one next headline. Stick with us. 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
0: Welcome back to the radio program. I'm going to be, if you're watching the simulcast, by the way, I'm going to be glasses on, glasses off today. I have readers that I need sometimes, but it's also so hot. Can I complain for just a second? I feel like we can. Like British people, when they complain about the heat, no one wants to hear you. Tell me what you told me on break. Just tell that for the folks listening who might be in cooler places like, I don't know, like Michigan or like North Dakota.
5: Well, we did hit 106 yesterday.
0: Dear
5: and we're expecting
0: heavens
5: to be 105 today.
0: I'm already sweating now.
5: And yeah, that's pretty bad.
0: So my I told Kane, I was like, my eyeballs are even hot. My eyes are sweating. It's like they're sweating. Like, it's so hot outside. Today, I think it's going to be hotter than it was yesterday.
5: Are you crying?
0: No, I don't cry. I smile. Like, I might make a sad face, like, but I just don't.
5: It's just my eyes are sweating.
0: I am not an emotional person, but it is so warm. So I'm like, I had my glasses on, and I think they're steaming. Are they steaming? I can't see. I need, like, the defog? What is it on your car? The defog, whatever, dehumidifier, right? No, I don't know. The thing that gets the fog off your windshield. My husband, if he's listening,
5: defroster,
0: he's dying.
5: But yeah, the defroster.
0: Yeah, that, whatever the heck that is. It's by the blinker fluid, you know.
5: Yeah.
0: Yeah, it's by that. So, I just can't. It just makes my whole, I couldn't see out of my glasses. It's so warm. It's so hot outside. And it's like full sun. There's nowhere you can hide. The sun is going to get you like a laser cannon. You can't hide under a tree. It'll kill it. You can't go anywhere. It laughs at you like in a James Earl Jones voice. Wah, ah, ah. As you like run to your car in the heat, try not to. Everybody's a vampire right now. Everybody's going to sizzle when they go out. It's that hot in Texas. So hot. And people are like, well, can you fry an egg? You could fry your own self. No one even wants to try. All right. So it's true. You know it. Let's quick conversation. Well, not quick. I lied. The elections yesterday. So notice, I want to point out two things. Actually, 2 points, one major point. Democrats do not, they love their crazies. They elect their crazies. The crazier you are, it's like intersectional crazy politics. You know how you have intersectional politics, right? Let me explain. So if you have, just bear with me. So if you have, for instance, a regular actual woman who just, you know, maybe she's from Kansas running for something in Kansas. And then you have another person in Kansas who's a man who pretends that he's a woman. But then what if you have like a one-legged man who's pretending that he's a woman, but also gay? So it like reverts back. I don't know. It's like the Uno card, Uno reverse. I don't know. And then, but what if it's like, but that means they have one more thing, box extra that they can check than just like the man who's pretending to be a woman. And then the woman who's just a woman, being a woman anymore is not a box unless it's advantageous for Democrats. It's like the rules of Whack Bat, right? From Fantastic Mr. Fox. Same thing applies to intersectionality with Democrats. That's why nobody knows what the hell is going on. So anyway, back to the Rube Goldberg understanding of intersectionality. So if you have a woman who's just a regular woman, we're just using Kansas as the stage, if she's up against a man, she's more sympathetic. But if she's up against a man who's pretending to be a woman, he's got that one little intersectional. He's pretending to be a woman. That's a box checked. So he can say, I'm a trainee, sorry, whatever, or trans am, whatever they call. Well, I don't know. Everything's a slur. And then you have the man, like one like maybe half burnt, who pretending to be a woman. So he's like half burnt, another extra intersectionality. So like two. So he beats just the regular man who has, you know, is pretending to be a woman. But then if you have a black man pretending to be a woman, and then he's also half burnt and one legged, he's black. So he has an extra intersectional box to check. So it's like the more things that you can check, that is a substitute for any kind of merit, any kind of experience, work experience or otherwise. It doesn't matter. It's like you're trying to pick the most misfitty of the island of misfits of toys possible to run. That's what they do. Does that make sense, Kane?
5: Kind of. No,
0: it doesn't.
5: Not at all.
0: How else can I explain it?
5: You did it the best way it could possibly be explained, but because it is such absurdity.
0: There's literally no way to do it without offending somebody. You can't. That's the other thing. It's like the rules of Fight Club. You don't talk about it. The rules of intersectionality. Everything's a slur, so you can't talk about it. Like, I just said one-legged and burnt. That's, I'm sure I'm going to get hate mail for that, right? And what I'm going to do with it is I'm going to give it to my dog, and then we'll see. So it's a real thing. So the intersectionality is huge. And I don't want the right to start adopting this stuff, because the left, they love, like, oh my gosh, and you love terrorism? Yay! That's another, like that Abdul al-Sayed, right? He's like a terror sympathizing Islamist. So, oh my gosh, they love that. So they elevate their kooky people, their nut jobs immediately. How can we get you to run for office? Let's do this. They celebrate them. They run them out there. The right rejects them. Republicans reject them. So like I said, I didn't talk a lot about the Florida thing because I also thought that Florida's immune system was going to do its job, which it did. You had some fruitcakes running in the Florida race. And one of them, this guy named James Fishback, who I'm not going to even get into all the controversies. He's accused of doing underage stuff and all kinds of sleazy, weird things. And he looks like a weirdo. And didn't he tell some like black politician that he should be lynched or something like that? Like he's the woke Reich. The woke Reich loves him because he's one of them. Right. So they ran him and this guy got they mopped the floor with his face. They beat him so bad. If I were this dude, I would be too embarrassed to ever run for elected office again because the loss was so bad. I have to almost spend this segment, entire segment, making fun of it. It was so bad. You had everyone from Tucker Carlson going, oh, he's going to win this race. Tucker Carlson, who's never worked on a campaign. He's never even phone banked. They're all like, oh, he's going to win. He's running for governor in Florida. And all the Republican politicians are going to talk like him. All of the woke Rikers were pushing this guy, which tells you something, right? It tells you something. Look at that list that Juan's showing you. So those are all the woke Rikers. They all back this guy.
5: Betting 1,000.
0: Yeah, they are. I mean, this is a guy. He called Byron Donalds a slave. We'd use words like lynch and all kinds of stuff. He was apparently he was trying to get dirty with Byron Donalds. Let me tell you something. Byron Donalds has dirty oppo people. You'll get buried. You will. They got some dirty oppo people in Florida. James Fishback tried to do the woke Reich stuff, and it didn't work very well, and he got buried by some way smarter oppo people. That's all there's part of it. So, like, the stuff that Fishback did, like, he got accused of all kinds of stuff. He's just a weird dude. So he was going up against Jay Collins. He was going up against Byron Donalds. And who's the other guy, the runner guy? I don't know. He was accused of, like, taking money that was supposed to go to a student debate champion. And he said they said it was an oversight. He had all kinds of work issues. I mean, there's a lot of controversy with him, right? And he tried to get into it with Byron Donalds, and they were saying that he went after Byron Donalds with some weirdo. Like, he tried to say that basically Gal Sharpton level evidence, right? Bottom line, he ended up getting beaten to death, and it was pretty glorious to see. And I was looking at some of the reaction to it. Let me pull this up. So I was looking at some of the reaction to this. And I noticed that there was an attempt to get this, like, narrative to take off. It's like this attempt to make it sound like college students. Like, who's the guy who got his security clearance pulled by Trump? And he's a hack. That Pasobik. Don't say that dude. He was the one out there like, oh, a huge vote shift in the youth vote. A huge shift in the youth vote. I'm like, what? What do you mean a huge shift in the youth vote? This dude literally only got 25 votes. So they were talking about Florida State University, and people were trying to claim somehow that it was evidence of a major win for Fishback on college campuses, except it wasn't. When you look at FSU, they have, by the way, their classes don't even start till next week. They have 46,184 students. 28 people voted in the precinct. And of the 28 votes, Fishback got 25 of those. He didn't even, and they're trying to say he captured a youth vote at FSU. He got 25 votes. Now, he didn't even get all of the votes of the people who voted for him. He just got 25 votes. That's it. That is just one of the, it's, You can organize 20 people to vote for you, like in a group chat. But that doesn't win elections. And in fact, looking at the college votes, for instance, they were saying, oh, he's going to win every college campus precinct over Byron Donalds. Well, this is just stupid. He got about 10 votes per college precinct. That's not a big, giant demographic shift. He was only, one of my friends, Emily Zanotti, said that Fishback was the favored candidate of creepy off-season campus caretakers, which seems about right. That seems right. So there was no major shift. There was no, oh, but my huge youth vote shift. There was none of that. He barely got any votes. Podcastistan is trying to push failures on you. People who are obsessed with identity politics in the same manner that the left is. The left is obsessed with identity politics. They're obsessed with black, white, you know, all of this, etc. Woke Reich is also obsessed with identity politics in the exact same way that the left is. But like post-liberals, they think that, well, we identify as being on the right, so it's more virtuous when we do it. Well, it doesn't make any sense. You're using a leftist tactic. You're just lying to yourself about being a leftist. That's all there is to it. When you use leftist tactics, you're a leftist. That's just all there. That's all there is. And you don't win. You don't win. I mean, the real issue, and boy, man, they're really trying to make that a real narrative. The real issue is that demo doesn't even vote. They've never voted. I know every generation and every politician likes to think that, oh, no, we're different. We're going to get everybody to vote. All of them are. We're going to get them all to vote. We're going to make this happen. But it never happens. It never happens because that they're just not motivated. They never have been. They weren't in the 90s. I went back and looked at the youth vote all the way going back to the 60s. Now, I will say in the 60s, they were a little bit more organized, they voted more, but then the enthusiasm was also higher. But what also was happening in the 60s? You had the anti-war movement, and you had the Weathermen, the Bill Ayers terror group. That's when all of the violent college campus riots and all of that were happening. You remember that, Kane? That was all through the 60s. So that is that's like the only reason. They use that agitation as a way to substitute for any kind of actual voter enthusiasm, as a way to motivate and get people to go and vote, right? That's what they do. And so that's when you see they really need people to be in college for that to work. And so right now at these college campuses, they're not even there. So not only that, I mean, that's just a stupid metric to try to use. But the Republican immune system kicked in. The Republican Party does not elevate the nut jobs the way that Democrats do. Democrats literally rush to put them in office. The Republicans force these people out through the sieve of a contested primary. And it works.

0: This identity politics stuff and trying to act like, well, like I see some of these people using the phrase like heritage American. What the hell does that even mean? What does that even mean? First off, if your identity isn't placed kingdom first, you already have a problem. That's the number one problem for all of these leftists with identity politics. If you're not kingdom minded first and you don't consider yourself like really first and foremost a citizen of the kingdom, and that's not the lens through which you are viewing everything, then that's a major problem. Secondly, only progressives use these identifiers like this. Like, what's a heritage American? If we really wanted to go back, goodness, my family's going to win. I'm just going to tell you, my family going to win over all y'all. So does that mean does that mean I have more gravitas then? Does that mean that I have more authority? This is a big question. It's just dumb. And it also is an argument against E Pluribus Unum. It's a stylized attack against E Pluribus Unum, the motto of the country, right? From anyone. So the point of the national motto and the point of how the country was organized, the republic was organized, is that you come here lawfully, you become an American citizen. We have one common denominator, the animating spirit of liberty. We are not organized around, while it's a nation that recognizes our rights are in the dominion of God, not man, for a very good reason. We also don't make it a requirement to enjoy those rights that you have to share the religion. We don't have a state religion. You remember the letter that Thomas Jefferson wrote to the Danbury Baptists, the group that was trying to persuade Jefferson and the founders to declare a national religion, to declare a national denomination. And they weren't arguing to be free from Christianity. Rather, they were arguing to be free of a denomination. We're going to come back to this because this is a big point. 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
15: You don't have to like my ink. You don't even have to like me. Quite frankly, I don't care if you do. But if Visible Arms send your timeline into crisis mode, you aren't defending democracy. You're losing a fistfight with someone else's elbows, namely mine, right here. And imagine if the media were as obsessed with the jihad capital as they are with my biceps. Maybe we'd stop calling them the fake news. If you're more offended,
0: okay, I can't take anymore. I cannot take anymore. She's the one who repeatedly put it out there. Now she's like me. I told you this is what it's like, self-hurt and rescue. She put it out there, and now she's like, no, if you're offended, stop it. Also, who did the audio for her? Because it sounds like she's in her closet and like her shoe rack is like right down below. It sounds horrible.
16: It's a hostage video.
0: It does. It sounds horrible. The lighting's bad. It's like gross. The lighting washes her hair out and it makes it look gray.
16: It does.
0: And I know that's not, you know, I know that's not her. It just is horrible lighting. So, and also her delivery, she's reading. You can tell she's reading a teleprompter in front of her.
16: No one's offended by it. No one's mad.
0: No one's offended. We just think it's hysterical. There's a big difference. Like, we're not offended. It's like you go away and then you come back and you've literally got two full, not even full. They're not full sleeves. You just have brightly colored tattoos all over your arms. And I just don't like colorful tattoos. I like black and white. And I also, everything's sleeveless. She's going to be wearing sleeveless shirts in February. You know this, right? Stick with us. Second hour on the way. We need to get the mommy sleuths offline.
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18: He's giving them three more days. I'm Carmen Roberts, Fox News. President Trump announces a dramatic last-minute deal to delay 50% U.S. tariffs on Canada.
19: We had a very good conversation with the Prime Minister last night, and we've come to a deal with Canada. As you know, the 50% tariffs across the board were going on against Canada today.
18: Speaking to reporters outside the White House this morning, the president said the three-day delay will allow negotiators to finalize documents, but still no deal on reopening the Strait of Hormuz. Iran says that critical waterway is closed, but the president insists otherwise.
19: We have possession, complete control of the Strait. I mean, outside of nuisance value, and there is nuisance value when they shoot a drone every once in a while.
18: Uncertainties over the Strait are pushing crude oil prices higher. U.S. crude is up more than 2% at $86.91 a barrel. A big change in a possible retrial for teenager Carmelo Anthony, convicted of the fatal stabbing of another teen at a track meet in Texas. The presiding judge won't oversee a retrial.
20: Anthony, a now 19-year-old black man, was sentenced to 35 years in prison for stabbing to death 17-year-old Austin Metcalf, who was white, while the two quarreled at a high school track meet in a Dallas suburb last year. Anthony is now seeking a new trial, and his lawyers have now successfully petitioned courts to recuse the judge following complaints the judge made allegedly biased post-trial comments. Anthony's lawyers are expected to argue his constitutional rights to a public trial were impacted and jurors were given improper instructions. Eben Brown, Fox News.
18: Three states held primaries yesterday, Florida, Wyoming, and Alaska. No surprises in most of the races, except for Florida's U.S. Senate primary, where socialist Angie Nixon defeated moderate Alex Vindman. And Nixon will face Republican Ashley Moody in November. 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
0: Oh, hello there. I'm Dana Lash, your lovable curmudgeon, sitting here at the top of the second hour, ladies and gentlemen. And as the news day is slow, such is the silliness upon us is high. So we've been covering a whole bunch of stuff. Missed anything the first hour, go back to the podcast, etc. It's also super hot in Texas. It's 11,000 degrees. Kane and I might be sitting by a kiddie pool with iced drinks by the end of the week, because it's literally like, it was 106 yesterday, and it's 11,000 a million caprillion right now. So welcome back. Florida had their big election. They had elections last night. All of the right people got spanked. We're going to dive into that. But can we have a quick conversation about how we need to get the mommy sleuths to kind of chill down, chill just a smidge bit on the true crime stuff? Now, I have friends who are hardcore into true crime. I am not, because I like horror films, and I like the true crime stuff doesn't scare me. Maybe it's because I carry a gun, and I'm like, if you're going to do me sideways, I'm going to blow your head off your neck. Just pow. Like, just, and I'm going to go to sleep like a kitten with a full belly of warm milk. I'm going to sleep just wonderfully. So I think maybe that's why I don't know. I'm just like, so many of these things could be just stop with a 9mm. Anyway, I don't know why, but I just don't get into it. Now I do, just caveat, I do like unsolved mysteries. Caveat on the caveat. the old unsolved mysteries, like when my mom watched when I was a kid. That I thought unnerved me. I think going into the 90s, like the late 80s, early 90s, that with Robert Stack. And I do like that. But I don't actually want to solve any of them. I just like Robert Stack could literally read the ingredients on Quaker Oats and I'd be fine with listening to that. I'm not kidding you. Robert Stack just reads things. I hate that he's dead because he was just the voice of it. He was just had a great voice like James Earl Jones. Him and we should, those people that have great voices, make them say every word in the English language so we never lose them. Anyway, back to the point. So I just don't get into the true crime stuff. And the Lindsay Clancy trial, I'm not going to talk about this at length again, but I do have a point that is ancillary to this to make. I know the comments when I talked about this, I mentioned it briefly yesterday, and the comments were crazy. People were like, oh my gosh, why haven't you watched this trial? I feel like you need to watch this trial, Diana, before. First off, I'm not going to sit on my ass for God knows how long to watch this trial. I'm just not going to do it because the trial is not determining her husband's guilt, or it's not even, she's already said she killed him. It's determining whether or not she was, had like a psychotic break. They're determining basically what happens to her after the conviction. They're setting that up at this point. So I feel like people in the comments aren't even talking about like the actual thing that is being discussed. But here's the thing. There's something really terrifying that came out of this. And I saw this. I talked about this yesterday with this trend in the early aughts of over-prescribing women, especially in antidepressants. Now, to establish, postpartum depression is real. And depression is real. But not every woman has postpartum depression. Not every woman gets it. Do I think that Big Pharma loves throwing drugs? Absolutely, I do. Do I think that there are some females out there that like to use these medications as a way to kind of check out when they really don't have anything wrong with them? Yes, I do, because I know some of them. I absolutely do. So all of these things can be simultaneously true, right? Now, that said, the trend of making women think that they must have a chemical aid was a really big thing. And you remember this, Ken, in the aughts and all of that. But now here we are, fast forward. The videos that have come out from women now online saying, same, Lindsay. Now, just in case you're unaware of the Lindsay Clancy case, she said she killed her kids. And I know people are saying, well, she only told her husband and she only, I'll just stop. Just talking about what everybody knows from the trial. With exercise bans, horrible. One was an 8-month-old baby, which is awful. And then she tried to kill herself and she's now paraplegic because she jumped out of a window on her second floor. A lot of stuff there. The videos that women have been posting, would you call these Kane solidarity videos? I don't even know how you would describe these videos. I'm trying to figure out a way to describe those.
6: Outside of mentally ill, I would say, yeah, you're probably right.
0: Let's just play one. So these women, and this is audio sound by, okay, so this is going to be 18 and 19. So women are recording themselves, like holding their kids and crying while saying they're just like Lindsay Clancy. I'm not kidding you. Cut 18. Watch this.
7: Completely overwhelmed trying to take care of the kids. I'm drowning every day. I feel guilty that I'm spending
0: her testimony
7: money and not making any.
0: Court.
7: I feel like I spend way too much. She wrote that, right?
8: Correct.
7: I'm terrified of Callan getting sick. He's a sick baby. A sick baby is miserable. He's sick now with a double ear infection. Clearly has a bellyache.
0: Her kids are adorable.
7: It's miserable. I feel like the other kids are going to get him sick all winter long.
0: Showing the mom walking her kids.
8: Correct.
7: I always feel strongly against sleep training. I feel like it's
0: and the words on the screen
7: the
0: are same, Lindsay.
7: And not respond, but I made the decision. I did it with Cal. It is way too much crying. It's incredibly
0: and then she
7: stressful.
0: Records herself
7: she
0: crying
7: that,
0: and all
7: right?
0: this stuff. Okay, first
7: He's
0: off,
7: okay.
0: full stop. Full stop. Where to start? So I say this also as, you know, because I've got kids and I made a decision early on we structured, especially their young lives, where I stayed home. I did freelancing from home, but I stayed home and my husband was building a business. So he was working a lot of hours. And it was really me and the kids. Like, a lot. Sometimes 24/7. So I get it. And I homeschooled them up till 7th grade. So I get it. Are we trying to have like a grief off? I don't understand what I'm watching. And the woman says, same Lindsay. What do you mean, same Lindsay? Every mother has stress. Every mother has stress. Stress, especially if you're a young mother and you have young kids, is just an inevitable part of life. It's how you respond to it and deal with it. And it's also how you take care of yourself. And I also think it's important to have a good network. Whenever I talk to groups of women, especially if I'm talking to women younger than me, one of the things I always tell them is, in addition to making sure that you have a strong marriage and that you are communicating with your husband what it is that you need, and you need to be really honest about it. Like, do not be afraid to be like, I need this from you. And, you know, husbands need to be able to say, let me see if I can't do it. Let me see if, you know, we got a family member, we can figure out something to get you some, kind of give you a little help. But I tell women, one of the most important relationships that you can make outside of your marriage is women friends. And it's harder for women as they get older. It's harder for dudes as they get older. But women go through a period right when they have their kids, before their kids are in school, and they meet the school friends and their parents, where they go through this, you know, it's like a cocoon period and you really feel isolated. It is very important for women to have a friend at every different stage of life. Have the single female friend. Have the newlywed female friend. Have the, you know, the mom who's really going through it right now. Have the teenage mom. Have the empty nester mom. Have the retired mom. Because you immediately have access to a repository of information for every single thing you're going to go through. And older women can help younger women. Younger women can help older women. It is a win-win. It is one of the most important things you can do. And when I first had my oldest son, we lived in this great area in Kirkwood. And my next door neighbor, who was older than me and had kids a little bit older, had already gone through, you know, a lot of it. We had a woman across the street who was an elderly woman. Her husband was a World War II vet. We lived in one of those World War II boomer subdivisions that were created after the war, and everybody came back. So all the little houses, you know, all that. But it was a nice, older, established neighborhood. And she was a widow. She raised all of her kids in her house. She would come over. She would come over regularly. And it was a real help because a lot of my mom worked. A lot of my family lived out of town. I was the only one of my friends that was married and having kids. So it was and I fell into that. I didn't know what I know now. So I didn't know enough to search it out, but it was really, really transformative to have those relationships that were very helpful, and it stopped the isolation and it also stopped everything from being overwhelming. And I think that women need that. So let's just establish that. Secondly, there is nothing that is helping women by going online, recording themselves and uploading it to the internet. There's nothing good that's coming from that. If you need help, you're not going to be recording yourself and putting it online. That's a performance. And I know that's very harsh what I'm saying, but it needs to be said. If the real desire is to get help, doing that isn't the way to do it. Not the way to do it. And to say things like, same Lindsay, this woman, regardless of whether or not she had a psychotic break, killed three children. She killed three kids, guys. Stop. Whatever these chicks are going through, I got another one. This is cut 19. Same Lindsay, the same Lindsay trend. No, unless you're talking about killing your kids, this is not the stop. Watch this video. This is nuts.
7: Indicated further on into her travels, I am completely overwhelmed trying to take care of the kids. I'm drowning every day.
0: That's what they're doing.
7: I feel guilty that I'm spending my family's money and not making any. I feel like I spend way too much. You wrote that, right?
8: Correct.
7: I'm terrified of Callan getting sick. He's a sick baby. A sick baby.
0: So they're all doing this thing where they have the
7: double ear
0: her
7: infection.
0: Written testimony
7: clearly
0: being read.
7: It's miserable.
0: While they're holding their kids. And this woman is going through everything that every other woman does. The pumping, the everything. She's going through everything that every other woman goes through. Every other mother goes through this. I do not want to make a trend of using what is the stress that all mothers go through as an excuse for lack of accountability. I'm not saying there. These women that are recording these videos, I'm sorry, you are flipping nuts to put same Lindsay over it and put that video online. Are you kidding me? Now you can say, yes, the stress is, but when you, if I was your husband and I saw that, if that was me and I saw that my wife put that, I wouldn't leave you alone with the kids. I would not leave you alone with the kids. I got one last point that I'll say about the husband. Because these women are not helping their cause. This is not, it's not a trial that's determining his guilt or not. None of that. But I will say this. The stuff that came out, and this is not excusing this Lindsay Clancy lady of any accountability. But if you are a tuned in spouse, you're going to see this. You're going to see that your wife or husband needs help. If you are tuned in, you're going to see that they need help. And she had like a history of this stuff. I'm just going to tell you right now, if I were him, judging based on her history and everything that they knew up to this point, I wouldn't have left her alone with the kids at all. That's the reality of it. And I'm not saying that he caused it, but I'm saying tuned in spouses, this stuff is not a surprise to them. It is a partnership. It is an absolute partnership. But what these women that are posting this stuff and putting it online need to realize is that this is not helping them. Actively cultivating helpful relationships in real time, that's going to be helpful. Finding a church group, that's going to be helpful. And actively communicating what you need is helpful. But we're not going to do this contagion effect where we're putting up these stupid videos. Same Lindsay. Oh my gosh. You are the first woman that's ever had to pump in the car. You are the first woman that stayed up all night because her baby was waking up every hour crying. You are the first one. Stop it. This is such an indulgent society. And if you think that I'm callous, maybe you're too soft. Because every woman I know has gone through this. And if they adopted, they went through a different version of it. It's the way it is. We got more to come as we move. Our partners that help bring you the program. It's our friends over at Alliance Defending Freedom. They have been on the tip of the spear for so much. Whether it is scoring one of the biggest free speech victories that we've had in recent memory, a landmark case in front of the Supreme Court on behalf of a Christian counselor, whether it's the victories they've scored, protecting women's sports, protecting businesses, Christian business owners from the alphabet mafia, whatever it's been. This is not just about winning one case or one election. It is about defending your God-given rights that everybody has, right? You want to make sure that they're protected, not just from the government, but also for the next generation. 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
28: Probably miss. 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
0: So a Penn State frat cocaine ring was busted because of a very obvious mistake. They're calling the guy Snow Paterno. Or what was the other guy? Pablo Pledge Escobar? A Penn State frat bro charged in cocaine trafficking was busted after authorities were tipped off because he was allegedly accepting Venmo payments for the drugs under his own name. So authorities were told by a confidential informant that a male using the nickname T-Rob was selling large amounts of cocaine from a frat house, according to court documents seen by NBC. The kingpin T-Rob, little like a normal-looking dude in a suit and tie, was accepting payment through Venmo with the username Tom Robinson. And then, the court, they've been investigating this for quite some time. They finally discovered Thomas Robinson with the frat house address, and they swooped in. And the dude, they raided it back in December of 24. The Robinson guy allegedly resisted arrest. They thought, because he thought the frat boys were playing a prank on him. He did. And they tasered him, took him into custody, searched his dorm room. They found all kinds of stuff. And then he ratted on another supplier. So they had like a whole little, blow in the college version. Tom Holland is going to make over $100 million for Spider-Man Brand New Day. And honestly, he's a good Spider-Man, so I think he deserves it. And influencers were told to stop taking pictures with sharks because they're stupid and keep getting bitten. That's a real thing. They had to tell people about, like, in the Bahamas, they had to tell people to stop it because they were getting bitten. We got a lot more in store. Stick with us. It's all right. 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
12: Hey, it's Jason Rance. 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Chelan, Leavenworth, Westport. Doesn't matter where you're headed, you're getting there on roads that are a construction nightmare right now. Lane closures, sudden stops on the freeway, detours that dump you into traffic you didn't expect. One second you're cruising, the next you're slamming the brakes because some dude ahead of you didn't see the cones in time. 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
0: Welcome back to the program. Dana Lash with you. And several things that we've been covering. And the election in Florida. The two online women. We've been talking, we've been getting into all of that stuff. So, additionally, let's see, I got more things here. The Florida primary, Florida did its job. Florida did its job. The elections that were held, so you ended up going, you know, getting the right people in the primaries. Byron Donalds is going to be the gubernatorial candidate, Republican gubernatorial candidate. You also have Wasserman Schultz, Jared Moskowitz, Randy Fine, who was just absolutely beat that podcast to stand guy, Dan Blizzard, whatever, into a hole in the ground. And I can't even say all the stuff. Like, the Dan Blizzard guy literally was like, oh, you're just a Jewish supremacist. You called him a fat Jew. We called him all kinds of stuff. And Randy Fine has been on the show. We've debated. But the thing that his challenger did was make his religious beliefs like the central component of the race. That's identity politics. That's what the left does. It's like the left tries to make being trans or being gay or being a woman like the centerpiece instead of actually focusing on policy. So that really did not help him. And then, of course, you had Corey Mills, who has major baggage, who was trounced. And then Sheila, what is it, Sherfluss McCormick, another defeat. So it looked like the other, oh, and the other big thing was Vindman, Alexander Vindman. He was running in this special Democratic Senate primary, and he got beaten. But it was what?
21: That's an understatement.
0: Yeah, well, I mean, beaten is very generous. He was bent over a barrel and sawed in half. I don't know how else to put it. Yeah. But it was by a DSA candidate. So Democrats, which, I mean, I really don't care. They're both the same to me. Vindman spent, I think he even outspent his opponent. What was it? At least 2-1, something crazy. He was flush with cash, but he's a bad candidate. He's a bad candidate. And also, Democrats are elevating their socialists. They want their freaks to win, whereas Republicans are like, ew, we don't want that. So, and I think Donald's will, I think he's going to end up winning the gubernatorial race. He will end up winning that race. That's not. But Podcastistan really suffered some major defeats. Tucker Carlson's candidates all lost. Going back to, man, in January, he was promoting this guy so hard. He did a whole episode with that Fishback guy. You know, I have a question. That Dan Blizzard dude, who made hating Jews like the centerpiece of his thing, and then he got beat by a Jewish candidate. I have a politically incorrect question. I mean, is that boomer Nazi going to follow his idol into a bunker after his loss? I'm just curious.
4: I don't know how many choices he has, but
0: yeah, I mean, how far does the idolization go? I'm just wondering. I just was asking. That's all. I was just asking. Let's see a few other things. Can we play cut 12 real quick? I just want to throw this out there. I have nowhere else to put it. Who do you guys think made the atom bomb? Do you think aliens did it? Because your hatred for certain people makes you think that they possibly couldn't have helped, so it had to be aliens. That's the only thing I can deduce. Tucker Carlson does not believe that humans built the atomic bomb. Go ahead. This is cut 12.
5: And let me just indulge my theory, which I can't control myself from talking about.
1: Run, baby.
0: The demons.
5: You've heard it before, but I think nuclear weapons, which I don't think were created by people. Sorry. I don't care how many movies they make about it. I don't believe that.
1: You didn't see Oppenheimer?
5: Yeah, okay. Wouldn't watch that crap. Wouldn't let that into my head for 1 second. But anyway, because it's all lies. But anyway, sorry, now I'm getting really crazy, but it's all true. What I'm saying is true. I think once man possessed the power or believed he possessed the power to destroy everything that's alive, I think that he rejected God. Like, that is kind of like that's rejection of God. And like, everything changed after that. People became convinced they were gods. And that's when the true craziness started. It's not the 60s or the, you know, Obama years or whatever you want era. It's like post nuclear weapons. That's what I believe.
0: So he didn't watch the movie about Oppenheimer, the guy who was part of the team that made the bomb, but it's aliens that did it.
4: Mm-hmm.
0: Aliens.
4: Yeah.
0: Yeah. Okay. Aliens that did it. Are the aliens are they in the room with you now? I'm curious. Are they there with you now? I don't know. Is it because Jewish people were involved? Is that why he thinks that aliens did it?
4: That's why he's discounting it.
0: Is that why he's discounting it?
4: Yeah.
0: I don't even actually have commentary to offer you right now on that. That is too nuts for words. That's like coming across a four-legged bullfrog. That's just weird, man. It's weird. I don't understand. Anyway, that kind of gives you some insight into the mentality that was pushing the woke Rikers like James Fishback and these other candidates that lost so badly. They lost so badly with this. And I think that goes to show you, I mean, first off, this is such a contrived movement. The Podcastistan thing is such a contrived movement. They keep losing election after election. Now, I will say that things are only online until they're not, right? They're only online and not in meat space until they're not. I think that's an important thing to note. But nobody across the country knew who this Fishback dude was. They kind of followed it. We sort of followed it. I knew who he was because of the crazy stuff that he would say. And I would see the video of it. I'm like, golly. And then you saw all the predictable loons that were supporting his candidacy. And I don't even think he got a full 10% of the vote in the primary. And the reason that I was talking about the college kids is because the Podcastistan is trying to make a big deal about him getting, he got the youth vote. He got 25 votes out of FSU. 28 total, but not everybody voted for him. And they're not even back in class until next week. So they're not even in residence right now. So that's not a thing that you flex on. That's not a flex. But they try to act like it was a really big deal. It's a huge vote shift, but it's not. But it does reveal Their strategy is the same as the left's. Get into the college campuses and agitate and recruit these kids. Just like the left does. That's what Podcastistan wants to do. That's why they, Fishback, his performance, if you look at the demo, even though he hardly got any votes, I mean, the 25 votes that he got at FSU was more than some of the votes that he got outside of college campus. It's still not a huge, it's not a shift in anything. But with all of the push of this guy, they really wanted it to sound like he was just going to run away with a win, and he didn't. He didn't. But here's another reason, and this is why I hate media. Because the media sits here and focuses on this stuff. But look at what they have going on. We reject our nuts, our nutty people. We rejected all of them. We rejected the Corey Mills. We rejected all of the broken candidates with so much baggage. They would have been eaten alive in a general. Voters rejected that. Voters rejected people like Thomas Massie. And it had nothing to do with APEC money, because all of that was always a presence in every, and from every lobby. For actually, APEC is a bunch of Americans. It's not a foreign lobbyist. But every election has different donors. The thing that, like for Massie, what changed with him is he voted against the one big beautiful bill, which is what, and they did tons of polling on his district. His district overwhelmingly supported it by like something like over 87%. And then he voted against it and was very public about it. And we have affiliates that are in this area. And for a fact, there were people who were livid about that. And that's when they turned on him. He fought with Trump tons of times before, and he walked away with a primary win. That was never an issue. But when voters felt like he turned on them, that's when they had an issue. They were mad at him over that, and they felt like he was stunting on the Epstein stuff because he kept talking about it. The guy had access to all of this information, but yet he wouldn't divulge it. Why? You know, I mean, there's a lot of things that didn't make sense. Voters turned on him. It had nothing to do with any other group or entity. It was the voters rejected him. So my point is that the media acts like this stuff is becoming representative of the GOP when the GOP is the only entity that's actually checking these nuts at the ballot box. They are not going through. They're not getting the votes. They have a long way to go before they even get a third of the vote. I mean, they're coming up at the bottom of every single tally, every single one. And so the Florida GOP did its job. They did its job. Texas voters have been doing their job for the most part, too. It's just not something that's catching online. Social media is not real life. There have been all these examinations of the audiences of some of these podcasts to stand folks. I think somebody was looking at Tucker's and they were saying that the majority of it is literally like foreign viewers, like Arab and Russian, which makes sense now. You play to your top viewers, I guess. But what they do, what happens online does not translate into real life. The bots can't show up to vote, right? All the burner accounts can't show up to vote. You know, the newly created accounts, and they only just follow each other and they say the same stupid stuff. And it's like rando name, bunch of numbers created in 2025. They don't show up to vote because it's somebody's secret account. That's why. So that's why it doesn't translate, because it's so contrived. It's such a manufactured thing. But that doesn't mean that they're going to stop. That's why I laugh when they say, oh, we're going to create our own party. That's so stupid. You can't even get a vote right now. Not enough vote. It's the whole point of it. So coming up, we got a lot to get into. So we have another trans person who was going to kill a member of government. This time, Scott Bessent, a trans feller who wants to identify as a lady. He has been sentenced to more than 6 years in federal prison because he was plotting to kill Treasury Secretary Scott Bessent, another trans person plotting politically motivated violence. The guy, 25 years old, Ryan English, and he's from Massachusetts. He pled guilty to weapons charges stemming from a plot, per Daily Wire, to assassinate Bessent. And then the judge yesterday sentenced him to 73 months and 36 months of supervised release. The thing that made news is that his gender identity was not known until yesterday. So this has been I mean, this is something that's been happening since the trial was in spring. So he pled guilty in March, but no one knew that it was actually a dude pretending to be a woman until court documents and the testimony showed that this English guy, this Ryan English, I think was his name, that he identified as a woman but is a man. 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
1: It's his life mission to make bad decisions. It's time for Florida Man.
2: Golly, this headline is like on crack. Okay, let's break this down. So the headline is this. A wanted Florida man was caught hiding under mattress, yelled for mom who tried to punch officer.
3: Oh.
2: That is, I'm saying there's a lot of stuff happening right here. It was in Winter Haven, Florida. And the man was fleeing police. He tried to hide under a mattress as his mom tried to jump in and punch the officer. Officer said they found meth on both the mom and a second man who was on the property. What is this guy's name? Segre Nombre was held on an active felony battery warrant while facing additional charges. So, yeah, that's what they know. His mother, Mia Jones, said, my son's not here, but he literally was on the floor. So let me just tell you, the mattress wasn't on a bed. The mattress was on a floor. He was hiding under the mattress. And that's why the officers were like, why is there a large person-shaped lump in the center of that mattress? And they lifted it, and ta-da, it's Serge Nombre. It's him. It's Serge. Serge. Although they spell his name 5,000 different ways in this one article on Fox 13. They spelled it S-E-G-R-E and then S-E-R-G-E. So I don't know what it is, what the damn name is. And then when that happened, that's when the mom came and was like trying to one punch man the cops, and it just didn't happen. So everybody gets arrested. The whole family gets arrested.
4: His mugshot looks like the character Dave Chappelle played when he's talking about, hey, anybody got that?
2: Yeah, y'all got any more of that? Yeah, y'all got any more of that meth? That's exactly it. Let's see. An intoxicated Florida man who never had a driver's license drove a car, hit another vehicle, and then tried to run away from officers again. Oh, he's all busted up. Florida man, this is in Martin County, Florida, 27-year-old, literally crashed right into another vehicle. He's got too many names. Ariel, Simon, Bama. It's just stop, man. Your name's Ariel Cammy. Stop it. You don't get all these damn names. You get three. It was on Dixie Highway, leaving the female driver behind with a wrecked car. She called for help, gave a description of the vehicle. They ran him down. But the white pickup that he was driving had really heavy damage on the front end, so it wasn't actually the best getaway vehicle. And then when he saw the cops, he stopped the vehicle and tried to get away on foot. But he's kind of a hefty feller, so that was not a long or a fast chase. And he was taken into custody where they discovered he was super drunk. So he was charged with fleeing, eluding, driving without a valid license, DUI, leaving the scene of a crash involving damage, and he is he's on an ICE detainer because he's here illegally also. So an illegal alien with no insurance, no driver's license, gets drunk, runs into a female American citizen, totals her car, and then tries to flee on foot. There you go. Personally, I think he sounds like a gator snack. I'm just saying. That would be a really great name for a program, by the way. All right, let's see. I got this one. A Florida man drove a body around in a car for 2 days. And he told law enforcement he was trying to figure out what to do with this body. So they locked it Miami-Dade, they were called to the shopping center because people reported a car in the parking lot with flies all around it and a really nasty odor coming from it. And that's when they saw two rubber mats on top of, when deputies arrived, it was a Kia sedan, rubber mats on top of human remains. Yeah. And so they ended up, long story short, the guy was trying to say that he was trying to figure out what to do with the body. They don't actually give details about how this guy, like how the body got there. But the guy was trying to figure out, he told cops, I just didn't know what to do with it. We all know what to do. We all know what to do.
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9: Police say the killer is here illegally. I'm Carmen Roberts, Fox News. Police in Fairfax County, Virginia, arrested a 19-year-old man this morning, said to be an illegal immigrant from El Salvador, for the killing of a Ruston woman.
10: Alexis Campos is under arrest. He is being interviewed right now by Fairfax County homicide detectives, and he is offering a full confession for what transpired.
9: Police Chief Kevin Davis told reporters a short time ago that Campos knew the victim, 42-year-old Carmen Lizette Pooch.
10: I will share that there was an intimate relationship that existed between our killer and our victim.
9: Adding that Pooch was found stabbed to death Monday next to her car in a parking lot near a Great Falls hiking trail. Federal sources tell Fox News that in 2024, Campos was captured but later released at the border in El Paso, Texas. President Trump picks White House health advisor Dr. Heidi Overton to lead the FDA. A Trump ally now faces the challenge of balancing the president's priorities with competing pressures inside his administration. Meantime, the president tells reporters if Iran wants to end the war, it just has to comply with White House demands.
11: Look, it's very simple. They have to get rid of completely. They have to get rid of no nuclear weapons. Iran cannot have a nuclear weapon. You know why? Because they'd use it. And we're not going to let them use it.
9: And in a continuing back and forth, Iran says it won't give in and that the U.S. must meet its demands. Americans have only elected three black governors in history, but this year, eight black candidates are on the ballot, including Florida Republican Congressman Byron Donalds, who tells Fox News.
12: As a Republican Party, we have set the standard here in Florida. Ron DeSantis has done a great job as governor, and it's about keeping the wins that he's brought to our state.
9: Donalds will take on Democrat David Jolly in November. America's listening to Fox News.
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2: Welcome back to the program. Dana Lash with you. We are at the top of this third hour on this Wednesday. We're halfway through the week. And a couple of things. Why is it, did you see that the media is making this story about one of his aides like a huge thing? Have you seen this? The Natalie Harp girl? Lady? She's not a girl. She's like 30-something. The lady? Yeah, the guy that, or the woman that John Ossoff went after. John Ossoff, by the way, so far was just normally an insufferable Democrat, but then now, because he decided to go after this woman the way that he did, by like trying to, I guess, suggest that there was some impropriety there and like making fun of her for doing her job, now he's in some hot water. But I am like, yeah, she's almost 40, so she's like a grown woman. But I don't understand why they're making fun of her working with the president. They, like, I'm seeing, let's see, Reuters, Associated Press, oh, CNN had a big thing where they're saying, meet Natalie Harp, the aide so close to Trump, she once rode in an SUV trunk to accompany him. Well, maybe because they had a full car. I don't know. I this is just so weird that, and it all kicked off because Ossoff mentioned, he was giving a speech and he mentioned her. And he said, oh, well, all he does is like travel with Natalie on their apparently defenseless flying palace gifted by the Emir of Qatar. And I for some reason they've decided I don't think that he's walked it back.
4: He did a little. He did during the he was on Jen Psaki's show, and he was kind of trying to walk it back, like like Democrats do when a general's coming up.
2: Yeah, do we have that audio? I just don't believe it. I don't believe it. I don't believe that because he went after her. Now that gave the signal to the whole press, everybody in the press, to go after her as well. So that's why you see all of these articles everywhere from, you know, Associated Press, CNN, etc., that are all like picking on this woman instead of like picking on John Ossoff for trying to make an aide who travels with him, for making that a big deal and making that like part of it. This is him. This is, so Kane says, this is him walking this back. You decide if you think this is him walking this back. Watch.
0: Why'd you decide to invoke Natalie Harp specifically in that speech?
1: Jen, thank you for having me. And here's the point. We're in wartime. The commander in chief has mired us in this geopolitical disaster. People have lost their lives. Our naval logistics are frayed. The global energy system is in crisis. And he retreats into this bubble of West Wing aides who are his security blanket to make him feel good about himself.
2: So he's not really walking it back. He's just saying, well, he surrounded himself with aides, etc.
4: Yeah.
2: He's not really walking this back.
4: He intentionally didn't mention her name there because of that. He's trying to act like his mention of Natalie, it was him just talking about staff.
2: He name checked her. He didn't just say staff. He actually name checked her. He didn't just say, oh no, he's traveling with her. He's traveling with staff. He said, traveling with Natalie is what he said. Verbatim. Yep. And I was going to try to act like, I'm just me. And so the media now is like, oh guys, we got the green light. We're coming in. Coming in hot. Going after Natalie Harp. It's just like, they're doing that because they can't really, I mean, go after him all you want to, but this is just lame. Like, they're making fun of, like, for instance, so this is New York Times. New York Times, just listen to this. You can just get the sense of this, just the snottiness. So, quote, she never takes a day off, not even on Sunday. She works out of the Oval Office, and she's got a regular seat on Marine One. She texts with world leaders on the president's behalf. This is the New York Times. She stays up late with him, drafting social media posts. She rarely speaks on camera, and yet she is never not there, ever present, with a wide smile and her eyes fixed on the president. She is Natalie Harp. She's the, well, one article said 35, one said 38, 30-something-year-old West Wing aide who is the utmost gatekeeper to President Trump, a one-woman conduit of information operating entirely outside the usual chain of command. The public's interest in Ms. Harp exploded after she was revealed last week to be one of the lucky few who joined the president inside an airplane catering container to be whisked out of Turkey under threat of attack by Iran. And then she became the subject of a political attack line delivered by John Ossoff. And then they said that they're saying, oh, can you believe Trump world so ferociously defended her? Can I just stop here for a moment? This is the New York Times piece. How do you just gloss over the under threat of attack by Iran? That's in that third graph. How do you just gloss over that? They're more interested by the blonde aide that's accompanying the president in a catering truck than they are that he literally had to get in there because of an assassination threat from Iran. That's their whole thing. They're more obsessed with that than the fact that the president was under attack, under threat from Iran of being assassinated. Anybody else find that absolutely ridiculous and clownish?
4: Yep.
2: And then they go on and on and on. They quoted so Ossoff said that he wants to build his ballroom and travel with Natalie, is what he said. Not anybody in the legacy press is defending her. Nobody's defending her. She's just, they're just, it's like they're making fun of her. Daily Mail had a whole piece. Daily Mail is like pick or miss sometimes. But they said that Trump's Blonde AIDS Scottish love letters exposed. Her disturbing starvation confession. Now, remember, she was one of the Right to Try people. That's how she ended up coming to his attention. So now they say, quote, intimate letters written by Donald Trump's personal secretary, in which she confesses to starving herself while working for him, have resurfaced following renewed scrutiny of their relationship. And they call her the human printer because she has news articles for him to read. And that they made fun of the May 2023 golf trip to Scotland, where they noted that she was running behind the president's golf cart because there weren't any other ones available. And then she wrote him a letter to apologize for embarrassing him while trying to keep up. Daily Mail published it. So it sounds like she's just super polite. And she's doing her job as an aide. What is that? I don't understand it. They're really trying to make fun of her with this. I don't get into all of this. It's just asinine. It is silly. I mean, do we want to sit here and look back throughout Democrat presidencies? You know what they're trying to do? They're trying to make her a Monica Lewinsky. They're suggesting that without suggesting it, because they know how much that compromises them. They can only go so far in like making fun of her because they know what that looks like. These people are just ridiculous. Okay, I have another story to share with you. James Tallarico. This is from the Free Beacon. He voted against bills targeting CCP influence in Texas, including a very popular measure barring Chinese nationals from buying up farmland. In fact, he had one tweet on China that touted a resolution condemning anti-Asian hate speech. That's the verbatim thing, like the term China virus. He only had one thing about China, and it was that condemning using the term China virus. He opposed all of these bills when he was in state legislature in the Texas House at curbing CCP influence, including the one that was stopping them from buying up all this farmland. And then before that, he supported a resolution that condemned the phrase China virus during the pandemic, saying that it was racist against Chinese nationals. What? It's like, that's the dumbest thing I think I've ever heard of. So the bill SB 17 barred certain governments and foreign nationals. You guys remember this. He was hardcore against it. He voted against all three of the measures. You had SB 17, you had SB 67, and then HB 128. All of them were about preventing in different ways Chinese entities from investing in and having CCP-tied companies that are subject to Chinese control buying up American farmland. And the last one, the House bill, prevented Texas municipalities from establishing or renewing what they call these sister city relationships with anybody that's a foreign adversary like China. So he voted against all three of those measures. All those measures passed and they became law. And then the whole idea of the China virus, he wanted, and it was a tweet. Let me pull this tweet up where he was promoting condemning the phrase. This is on March 18th. Of 2021 for him. And he said in this tweet, quote, "We must confront racism and misogyny everywhere, from the schoolhouse to the White House. I'm proud to sign," and it's Chinese, he's a Chinese state rep, "Gene for Texas's resolution condemning anti-Asian hate speech like Kung Flu and China virus. Words have consequences, and dehumanization always leads to violence," end quote. There's no such thing as hate speech. And Kung Flu is a hysterical phrase. It should be used, and so China virus is perfectly acceptable as well, because that's where it originated. And Kung Flu is also funny. But that's his only tweet on China. Anybody else find that weird? It's like our biggest geopolitical foe. That's the stuff that James Tallarico does. Now, the RNC is coming to Dallas. I gotta complain a little bit. The RNC is coming to Dallas, and apparently, because everybody and their brother's asking, I'm not going, everybody and their brother's asking for tickets. I've done enough of these things. That's James Tallarico's tweet. Why is this not being used as like a big thing for Paxton or some of these other Texas lawmakers? What is going on, Texas GOP? What the hell is going on, RNC? Who's the Florida guy, the chonk that's running the RNC? Greuters, isn't that his name, Joe Greuters? What the hell is he doing? So Texas was allowed to like figure out how they wanted to run this, and they decided to use it as a massive fundraiser instead of a way to rally the base. Tickets are $5,000. It's like $5,000 to get a ticket to get in there. I'm not kidding. Unless you know someone in the party, and there's like the county party or, you know, whatever. It is ridiculous. Every GOP committee was allowed to determine how they wanted to bundle all of the tickets. So like the tickets are like $5,000, $10,000, and even $20,000 for tickets. So instead of using it as a way to rally the base, they're using it as a fundraiser, which is one of the stupidest things I think I've ever seen. You're in Dallas and you're using it as a fundraiser. You really need to rally the base. They need to be having like all kinds. They need to be having events. They need to be having all kinds of events, but they're not doing that. It's one of the dumbest things I've ever seen. So I don't know. They should be using this as a big thing to help boost the candidates, the embattled candidates in Texas, and they're not doing that. We have more to come as we wrap up this segment. We got headlines on the way. And then at the bottom of the hour, Lorraine, who writes for Chapter and Verse, you know her from the chat, she joins us on the USS Liberty story. As we move, our partners over at Chapter, they are here to help you walk through some of the confusing stuff that has to do with Medicare. 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
10: All of the news you would probably miss. It's time for Dana's Quick Five.
2: So the Carmelo Anthony case, they apparently just scored a big legal victory as a judge who oversaw the murder conviction got booted from the case. His legal team, this just happened and the news just came out a little bit ago. But apparently the judge who presided over the trial in June, his legal team, Anthony's legal team, was trying to get this judge booted, and apparently it happened. They argued that Judge John Roach, who oversaw the initial trial, should be recused from presiding over the appeal because he gave an interview to a local TV station. It's the NBC affiliate here, WFAA. And Roach had said Anthony seemed like a nice young man, but that the jury made the right call. And he said, quote, "As long as I follow the law, I can sleep well at night," he admitted. So they wanted him to be, they said he gave public comment about an impending proceeding, and that should have been automatic recusal. And so the senior judge granted their motion. They said that recusal is a very high bar, and though they said that the senior judge, Sid Harrell, said that even though he believed Roach was capable of presiding over the case impartially, that it's that's not the test. And so they had a prosecutor who protested. But apparently that ended up, that I think that's stupid. That's so stupid. And he was talking about a previous case, not the upcoming, that's just, that's so goofy. So he got a big victory with that. Let's see here. A couple of other headlines. We also have, we're going to rerun it short on time. Well, they're going to have baristas that are going to be robotic. I saw one, by the way, in an airport in New York. I saw one. But it was, you know what? It was out of service. I'm not kidding. It literally was not working. The USS Lincoln up next. 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
9: Hey, it's Jason Rance. 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Chelan, Leavenworth, Westport, doesn't matter where you're headed, you're getting there on roads that are a construction nightmare right now. Lane closures, sudden stops on the freeway, detours that dump you into traffic you didn't expect. One second you're cruising, the next you're slamming the brakes because some dude ahead of you didn't see the cones in time. 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
1: Welcome back to the program. Dana Lash, if you're at the bottom of this third hour, one of the stories that we were diving into and that we've talked a little bit about is this story. I'm pulling up this article with the USS Lincoln. And a lot has been written about this extended deployment of this vessel. I think it's been, what, over 260 days now. So they've been out there for 9 months. They left in November of 25, and they said it set a modern Navy record for continuous time at sea without a port visit. Apparently, it only made a single one-day stop in Guam back in December. So, like, barely even a month after they left port. So it's been a while, and they're supporting operations in the Middle East and in the Indo-Pacific. And it's really being seized on, this story, all the things that have come from it, the story of families talking about sailors on board who are suicidal and they have bad food and all of this other stuff, or, you know, the toilets don't work, or they have water issues or something of that nature. And it's really being seized on by a lot of people in the media, not as just a way to really hit Republicans going into midterms, but also as a way to kind of undermine POTUS with regard to the prosecution of conflict with Iran. But what's the real story? Because some of the photos that we've seen, for instance, there was one photo showing what was claimed to be like the Navy mess hall, and there were cinder block walls. And it's like, what, I don't think that they use cinder blocks to build ships. I mean, I'm not a shipbuilder. I'm not a sailor. You know, I'm kind of like, what about Bob with the whole thing? But pretty sure they don't use cinder blocks on naval vessels. So what's the real story? Because there's so much, and apparently everything came from like one dude. It was like one source on the ship. Lorraine, you know her, Lorraine, as the moderator for the chat, but she's also the contributor over at Chapter and Verse. And I wanted to read this one graph because I want to talk with her about this because she knows a lot of information about it. You know, she lives on the East Coast, and she says, quote, in her piece that's up at Chapter and Verse right now, by the way, she says, let me begin by saying that I am not a Navy veteran, but I am married to one. And we've been through long deployments that got extended. She writes, what I know of boat life is secondhand from my husband. He was on the Ike for 3 years. She says that she dealt with everything. And she says, we often joked that even though the military considered me his dependent, he relied on my independence at home to do his job while deployed. I love that. Lorraine Uriard joins us now via video. Lorraine, this was such a great piece. And if people have not read it yet, they need to go to Chapter and Verse and read it, because I don't think that there's a stone that you leave uncovered. So let's be realistic about how many people are actually like complaining. What is it that, because they make it, the way the press sounds, like they sound like there's going to be a mutiny. It sounds like Pirates of the Caribbean. There's going to be a mutiny. The way that you read the press articles about this, they act like it's every sailor on the boat.
2: Yeah, no, a lot of these reports, first of all, they're coming from spouses because they don't really have a lot of interviews with people on the boat itself. But for instance, the spouse meeting that MS Now is quoting is saying that, like, oh, there were so many, you know, complaints and everything. There were 200 people there. Even if you were to say that there was only one family member per each sailor on the boat, that's only 4% of the population on the boat. That's not that much. Boats like these carriers, they have like over 5,000 people on them. They're basically a floating city. So of course there's going to be people who don't like what's going on. There's always going to be like mental cases that happen when they're out there. There's always going to be, you know, people who don't want to do the work, stuff like that. So I don't know. My husband and I were laughing when we read some of the complaints. We were like, that's just boat life. People need to get, you know, like, man up.
1: Boat life. And you're right. And Lorraine, by the way, for those who don't know, she gets into this in the piece, because you say, you know, that's like, you talk about the three people out of a ship's population of over 5,000. That's 0.06. And then you really get into the math of it. But then you always say, you say that as a mill spouse, that is always the complaint from the families during deployment, that they're the ones.
2: Yeah,
1: go ahead.
2: Oh, yeah. My husband only deployed on the boat once. We got really lucky with that because he's more of a helicopter mech. So we were land-based sea duty for a while. And when you're land-based sea duty, they deploy. They go out to different areas around the... We were stationed in Italy, so it was around Europe and the Middle East. And when they're back at home, you're lucky if you see them. They work 12 to 14 hour days because it's a sea duty command. And we had a commander who, like, every time we had a spouse meeting, because they always have to try to make the families happy, he would be like, oh, you know, a happy wife is a happy sailor. What can we do to make you happy? And we'd be like, well, you're working our guys too hard. They're working 12, 14 hour days. We barely see them. And his response was always, it's sea duty. You're lucky you see them at all.
1: Mm-hmm.
2: Like, okay. So yeah, it's stuff like that is just, it's just the way the Navy is. Like,
1: yeah,
2: you're gonna go for stretches of time without seeing your family member. That's especially if they're on a boat.
1: Right.
2: Yeah. And every boat deployment gets extended. If they tell you you're going out for 6 months, just plan for 8, you know, like every deployment gets extended. It's just the way that it is.
1: Now, you say this deployment was made harder by supply issues because no one expected Iran to fling missiles at all of its friends in the area.
2: Yeah.
1: That is true. I mean, you know, this stuff is, you know, it's kinetic. I mean, things happen and stuff comes up and that's kind of how it goes. But this is an unusual, what you say and what your husband says. And I've heard this from a lot of other sailors that have listened. I've gotten emails from folks and they're like, yeah, it may be longer, but the issues that they're dealing with are pretty routine, as you describe in the post, whether it's, you know, the bathroom issues, the water issues, the mail, apparently, like, and the ship store. I mean, that's all that's part of, as you say, boat life.
2: But yeah, it's part of boat life. They did have some supply issues. The Navy got that fixed really quickly. We have a person in chat who says he's got a friend on, you know, his wife has a friend on the boat or something, who said that they don't have any issues with food. So, you know, that, you know, take that with brain, you know, whatever you, yeah, as you want. But their leadership did tell the spouse groups are always fun. Leadership did tell the spouse group that they did have some supply issues for a short period of time right after Bahrain got hit.
1: Mm.
2: And I mean, people are like, there's the New Republic is out there going, oh, Hegseth hid this from the American people that this. Well, that's called OPSEC. It's operational security. You don't want to tell the enemy that they hurt you in any way. You don't want to tell the enemy that, you know, where you're moving your supply line, stuff like that. So of course, Hegseth didn't tell us.
1: Yeah, that's just common sense. You know what? And these are the same people that got mad at Hegseth too when it came out that, you know, for the guys that were getting ready to go into combat, they were getting big O steak dinners, which is also routine from what all of, you know, the vets I know and our family and our friends have said. So they get mad when he gives them steak dinner and then they get mad. I mean, what is it? Pick one. They need to pick a narrative.
2: Yeah, the steak dinner thing is more of a, it's more of an army thing, but it's really just any group. Like if you're getting steak and lobster, you know, something bad's about to happen to you.
1: Yeah. You're going to get in it. You're going to get in the stuff.
2: It's not a good thing to get steak and lobster dinners in the military.
1: I wanted to ask you about this photo, and you included this in the post because I saw journalists, like actual blue check journalists, tweeting the photo of the concrete, I guess the cinder blocks, and they were saying that's on the ship, that's on the USS Lincoln. And you're like, there aren't, I've never been on the ship. I don't know anything about how these ships are built, but I'm pretty sure they don't use cinder block walls, right?
2: No, there's no cinder blocks on a boat. It's, my husband was like, as soon as he saw that, he was like, that's fake. And that's why in the piece I included a photo of like the actual mess hall from the Lincoln taken a couple of years earlier.
1: Yeah.
2: Where you can see that the walls are like steel and the ceiling is all exposed piping and stuff like that. And that's what a mess hall on a ship actually looks like. It doesn't look like the mess hall in like a school.
1: Yeah.
2: There's no cinder blocks on a boat. That's ridiculous.
1: And the fact that that was circulating without so much as a correction, and it's still, there's still no correction. Like, there were publications that, that ran with that. You talk about how the USS Nimitz spent 321 days at sea during COVID, which is almost a full year with no port calls, and no one in the media complained. And then you asked, so why is the Lincoln different? Why is it different, you think?
2: Yeah, well, that's one thing, too. Everybody's talking about, oh, this is a modern day record with the Lincoln. Actually, no, it's not. The Nimitz has the record because the Nimitz got sent out during COVID and they weren't allowed to hit ports at all. They spent a whole year with no port calls. Like, that's crazy. And nobody complained about that. Well, that happened under Biden during COVID and lockdowns and stuff like that. And there were no official reports filed. People weren't talking to the families. So we have no idea how many people went nuts. We have no idea how many people struggled with that.
1: Yeah.
2: It's routine on a deployment like this. You know, I looked it up and, like, you know, in America, 19% of American adults are being actively treated for depression at any one time. But during a deployment, 25 to as much as 50% of sailors will, you know, chart as having indicators for depression. And that's just because of boat life. It's tough.
1: Yeah. Boat life is tough.
2: But this is just, it seems to me that it's all about trying to make Trump look bad, trying to turn the American people against any of this conflict stuff, trying to make all of this look bad, and just playing into this narrative of, oh, this forever war and they don't know what they're doing. And Trump's not really helping himself with all this back and forth. But at the same time, like, all of these complaints that are coming out about the Lincoln, they're like just standard complaints about boat life. Like, that's just how it is. There's always water shortages because, yeah, you're a floating city on the ocean, but you have to desalinate that water in order to use it.
1: Yeah.
2: So, you know, if the desalination is runs into trouble, then that there's water shortages.
1: Right.
2: That's just how it is. Hot water is a luxury on a boat because of that kind of stuff. So it's all of this is just normal boat life complaints for the most part. Yeah, there was a little bit of time where there was some shortages because of the supply chain issue, but they've gotten that corrected. Yes, the mail is still slow getting to that boat, but that's because, as the leadership all said, they prioritized food and then they prioritized like hygiene stuff like toothpaste and whatnot for the ship's store where sailors can go buy their, you know, if they need extra toothpaste or whatever, they can go buy it there. So they prioritized that stuff above the mail. Like the mail's like at the bottom, which is frustrating a lot of families because they sent care packages out during these shortages.
1: And then they
2: Care packages supposed to get there if they're having trouble getting food there? Like, think about it, you know?
1: Yeah, that makes sense. This is a great piece. Everybody needs to go read it because she goes in. I mean, she pretty much fisks the whole narrative, which, you know, they and you made such a great point with the Nimitz. They didn't care then. All of a sudden they care now because they can use it to hurt on a couple of different fronts, which is also reading about boat life. It just makes me so grateful for our sailors because I would get claustrophobic fitting in some of those beds. So please give your husband our thanks for his service. And then, of course, for you, because you kept it all locked down while he's deployed. So we appreciate both of y'all. Thank you so much, Lorraine Uriar. And, of course, give our best to your husband. We'll talk again soon.
2: I will.
1: Thanks so much. The piece is the USS Lincoln is only news because of election season. Everybody go read it right now. As we move, wrapping up our third hour, our partners that bring you the program. It is not a replacement. It's an option for when your options are limited. Because I have a firearm, I carry it, I have zero problem using lethal force to deter a threat or to stop a threat affecting me or my loved ones. But one of the big things that made me really like start thinking about Byrna and diversification is like when your kids are going to college, right? Maybe they don't live like on the dorm on campus. Maybe they live in student housing and they have to walk to campus. They have to walk to class at night, but they're not 21, so they can't carry a handgun. What are you going to do? What are you going to use? Especially if you live in an area where you've got a little bit of an increase in crime. Stun guns and tasers, one or two rounds. The Byrna CL, that's the compact launcher model. Don't just regard the others. The CL is what you need to know about. This thing's about the size of an iPhone,

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6: Welcome back to the program. Dana Lash with you. I'll have something. I'm going to write something up that gets into the election stuff in Florida that will be up a chapter and verse. You can go and check that out. And, of course, make sure you read about the USS Lincoln that's up there, because that's a very, it's a very big deep dive. And it answers like every single question that you may have as to how the, like, why is the media doing this? Why is it being presented this way? What's actually happening? Who's actually speaking out? It gets into everything. And there's links and graphs. And so go read it. And I'll have something up separately about the Florida stuff, because I think it's important. Since so many people are trying to use that as a way to like dig out of the ashes, some kind of like podcast to stand narrative, but it's not gonna happen. Now tomorrow we have Carol Roth, correct?
7: Yes.
6: On the burrito economy.
7: That is correct.
6: The burrito economy, which I don't know why burritos are so difficult, but there we are. There we have it. All right. In the meantime, today in Stupidity, Kane.
8: All right. This one is from the left coast. Obviously, California is known for wasting money on a lot of things, whether it be rail projects or homelessness, giving drugs to the homeless, that sort of stuff. Well, Karen Bass is now out there because she wants to be reelected, and she says now if you donate, that the city, we're talking tax dollars, are going to match your donation 6-1 with tax dollars.
6: Oh.
8: So I couldn't believe it, so let's hear her say it.
9: Your donation to our campaign is more critical right now than ever before. Let me explain. Thanks to LA's Supermatch program, every qualified donation from Los Angeles residents is matched 6-1 by the city. But after the primary, we had to start over from scratch.
6: Need you to tax dollars are being used to match donations to her campaign.
7: Yes!
6: How is that even legal?
8: That's a level of absurdity I could not believe. So it falls under stupidity. And I'm beside myself.
6: That's crazy.
8: I feel so bad for LA residents. I mean,
6: I do too.
8: So
6: they've got to vote differently.
8: And how bad is their money raising if they have to invoke the city to match it 6 times?
6: I mean, don't they have other problems?
8: Oh, yeah.
6: Crime.
8: Oh, yeah.
6: Homeless population.
8: Oh, yeah.
6: Needles and feces. Crime. More crime. The same. That does it for us today, folks. Find us over at Substack, YouTube, and Facebook. Like and subscribe. Download the podcast. I'll be with you tomorrow.
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7: Americans die in a helicopter crash. I'm Carmen Roberts, Fox News. Tragedy in Kenya, Africa. A helicopter crash this morning in a remote part of the country, killing all seven on board. U.S. State Department says five of them were Americans. If he gets a new trial, he'll get a new judge. Attorneys for convicted teenage killer Carmelo Anthony are pushing for a new trial.
11: Tomorrow, they're going to make their case for that. But today was about which judge will be hearing that appeal. The group of civil rights, criminal defense, and appellate attorneys now working pro bono for Anthony argued that Judge John Roach, who oversaw the original trial, cannot be trusted to hear their appeal impartially based on comments he made after the trial about how fairly he felt it was conducted. Carmelo Anthony's supporters celebrated outside the courthouse after the judge's ruling that a new judge will hear the appeal tomorrow.
7: Fox's Garrett Tunney. A jury convicted Anthony in the stabbing death of high school student Austin Metcalf. It's a trade turnaround. President Trump celebrating what he calls a breakthrough with Canada, saying that the two countries have reached a deal to delay 50% tariffs on Canadian imports that were set to take effect today. Fox's Ed Lawrence has more from the White House.
12: Negotiations are still going on today, according to a source familiar with them. Now, the president hinting to the fact that in a bigger agreement, the Keystone XL pipeline could be revived in that agreement. Now, pipeline business leaders here in the U.S. would like to see that pipeline almost more than the Canadian side, but it would mean a lot of money for the growing Canadian oil industry.
7: The United Arab Emirates is suspending all trade with Iran after a renewed Iranian missile fire. The move further isolates Iran, already under U.S. sanctions and a blockade. The UAE issued that nationwide shelter warnings last night. It's first in weeks. 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

0: from the heart of our nation's capital, Washington, D.C. Backed by the trusted voices of Team Fox. A clear, fresh voice cutting through the noise to tell the truth. It's the Guy Benson Show. Filling in for Guy Benson, here's Rich Zeoli.
1: The socialist kooks have taken on Florida. That's right. A big win last night from a DSA candidate who, in my opinion, doesn't have a chance in the general election. But it is stunning to watch as even the socialists now move on to red state Florida. Welcome to the Guy Benson Show. It's great to be with you this afternoon. We have a lot to discuss. It's going to be a busy one. But I'm looking at what happened in Florida. First of all, Byron Donalds winning the Republican nomination. Great news. He's terrific, obviously. I think he's going to be a great governor. And I'm excited about him winning the primary, no doubt about that. That's the good news of that. A couple of socialist nutbags who didn't win their congressional primaries. That's a good thing, too, as well. But you need to know about a woman named Angie Nixon. Angie Nixon is a Democrat Socialist of America candidate, full-on kook. She won last night, and it was a stunner. They didn't expect her to win. I'll give you some of the platforms that she stands for. Ready? Medicare for all, abolishing ICE, path to citizenship for Dreamers and illegal immigrants, moratorium on deportations, tuition-free public college and trade school, canceling student debt, free childcare. I always have to feel like I got to put that in air quotes, but you'll do that yourself, right? Free paid family and sick leave, a national rent freeze and moratorium on evictions, a universal jobs program with inflation adjusted wages, 5% annual wealth tax on billionaires, ending unconditional U.S. military aid that has fueled the genocide in Palestine. Now, she was arrested in this past spring when she staged a sit-in at the office of Governor Ron DeSantis. That was when they were trying to change the congressional map. She's endorsed by squad members Rashida Tlaib, Ilhan Omar, and Ayanna Pressley, did not get the backing of Bernie and AOC, which means that she's too crazy even for Bernie Sanders and AOC. She has big-time anti-Israel sentiment, and she is a DSA member she joined this year. And we had a bunch of audio for you, okay? So here is Angie Nixon. And we'll start with Medicare and affordable housing for all. And she loves to yell as well. Cut two.
2: We show the world what organized people can accomplish. And we show the world what people of Florida are all about. Medicare for all. Universal child.
1: You know, it helps if you yell and then you get the crowd to go, yeah, that makes it really drive the point home. She's got a lot of yelling, actually. One of the early clips of her was a flashback. We have it for you. She was on the House floor in Florida and she starts yelling. Now, if you picture this in your mind, she's wearing a pink onesie outfit and she has a pink megaphone, but it's not a real megaphone. It's a low energy megaphone, like the kind of thing you get it. I don't know if you want it at an arcade or something like that. She's on the floor of the House. Her colleagues are all looking at her like she's insane, and she's yelling with a megaphone. Here we go. This is cut seven.
2: I will not allow you to destroy our democracy. That is a violation of the Constitution. It is. It's a violation of the Constitution. I'm out of order. Y'all are doing illegal things in the state of Florida.
1: You know who's rooting for her to go to the United States Senate? Every single person that serves with her in the state assembly. They all want her out of there. Could you imagine getting yelled at like that by one of your colleagues, screamed at with a megaphone on the floor of the Florida House? Yeah. Now, she says that voters are demanding change. Primary voters are. Yeah, I don't think this plays in Florida. I actually feel really good about the chances of the current senator from Florida, who was appointed by Governor Ron DeSantis, and this will be officially her full term. I feel good about her chances. I don't think this sells in Florida. I really don't. I think it is the kind of thing where you're seeing this happen. They say all these crazy things and people who are Democrats go with it. Then they collide into the brick wall of reality and realize the person can't win. You're seeing that in Michigan. We talked about that a lot in the show yesterday with Abdul El-Sayed. Fox News has now changed that race from being a toss-up, from being lean D to being a toss-up. That's a big deal. That's a big deal. That's a state that the Democrats should have been able to win and pick up a seat in the U.S. Senate. It's not going to happen. But nevertheless, she goes out on MS Now. She does all the rounds, and this is cut one.
3: Our campaign knew we were going to win because we've been putting in the work, and we realized that all across the state of Florida and this nation, people are demanding change. They are tired of the billionaire and corporations running this country. They are ready for hardworking, everyday people to get to decide what their economies and communities look like. And so I'm super excited as a community organizer and a union organizer to actually help lead the way here in the state of Florida.
1: She also said people are tired of the billionaire class. I get that point. I get that frustration, but I'm really tired of this argument that it's a zero-sum game. You know, as if for some reason Elon Musk has $1 trillion and that means you can't make more money. You can make as much money as you possibly can in this country. You're able to change jobs, start businesses. It's not like you go to a company and they offer you a salary and they go, we'd love to pay you more, but Elon has all the money. That's not how it works. But that's the fantasy they pretend. And they sell people on this notion that we'll just take his money, confiscate it, and then give it to you. They're not giving it to you. They're not giving it to anybody. What they would do is they would confiscate the money, the billionaires, no doubt about that. But then it would go to the government, and then it would be redistributed through various programs. Would people get it? Yeah, I mean, they would get benefits of some kind, but you're not getting like a check for $100,000 after they raid Elon Musk's money. And they're selling people on this lie. It's insane. Cut four.
3: They are tired of the billionaire class and the billionaires and Donald Trump and Ashley Moody being so out of touch with folks and working less and less and less, and they're getting richer. Meanwhile, everyday people are working harder with very little to show for it, and they're struggling to stay ahead. And so that is a resonating message.
1: There's no doubt that the idea of connecting with people and talking about how it's a struggle to stay ahead is a resonating message. I do agree with that. I think affordability is everything. It's going to be everything going into this election. It's why I've said to you time and again, I think it's so important for Republicans to make this argument to people. Look them in the eye and say, I get it. You're frustrated. I understand this. But the socialists will make things more expensive. They will drive up prices even more than they are now. They will make your life more difficult. They will raise taxes and they will make your life even more unaffordable. They will drive away. If you think there's a housing crisis now, wait till these people get in charge with all their nutty policies. You'll have even more of a housing shortage in this country if they get their way. Just look at what's happening in New York City. Rents are now the highest they've ever been under Zoran Mamdani. And there's no relief in sight because as long as you do rent controls, you're never going to have a free market. So you're never going to get that. Now, the question is, if she wins, and I don't think she will, I think Moody keeps the seat. That's my prediction. Florida is no longer a swing state. It is a red state. And just Angie Nixon's too nuts. Would she support Chuck Schumer as the Senate minority leader or potentially the Senate majority leader? Cut five.
4: To win the primary first. But if we see Senator Angie Nixon, will you support Leader Schumer for be the Democrats' leader in the upper chamber? Or do you think we need new leadership?
5: You know, I think we need new leadership all across the country. So that's my answer to you.
1: All right, there you go. And will she advocate for a pathway to citizenship for those who are in this country illegally? You know it. Cut eight.
3: I believe, though, that there needs to be a clear, comprehensive, and compassionate pathway to citizenship, especially for folks like Haitians and Venezuelans and Syrians. The Haitian community here in our state contribute over $2.6 billion to our economy. And not only that, it's not only just about their labor. It's actually about the culture that they bring here. They are amazing people. And so there needs to be a clear pathway to citizenship, especially if their country is still so unstable.
1: A pathway to citizenship is something that all these Democrats are talking about. Here's what they mean by that. And this, again, just to remind you about Angie Nixon, the Democrat Socialist of America, now the Democrat nominee for Senate in the state of Florida. She supports abolishing ICE. So if you don't have ICE, everybody gets to stay because there's no mechanism to remove people. Without ICE, every single person who's in this country legally will be here, whether they're on a pathway to citizenship or not. But the reason why the Democrats keep bringing up this point is they want them to be able to vote. That's the truth. That's the reality. That's what they're looking at. They're looking at all these upcoming electoral maps. You take Florida, for example. I read a story how in 2032, if you look at the Electoral College map, after we do the census in 2030, and then they reapportion House seats. So, you know, there's 435 seats in the House of Representatives, and people that leave California and go to Florida, that means then you've got to shift the balance of those seats. If California loses population, if New York loses population, and the red states gain that population, well, they get more seats in Congress. That's how it works. And then you add that all up, and that's how you figure out the Electoral College numbers for the presidency. And it's looking like a bloodbath for them in 2032. Whereas I read a story that Democrats could win Pennsylvania, Michigan, Wisconsin, and Minnesota and still lose the presidency. And win every state Kamala Harris won and still lose the presidency. That's how bad it could get for them because of so many people that have left blue states. That's why they want to abolish the Electoral College. It's why they need to make illegal aliens eligible to vote. This is why they're doing these things. It's very, you understand they're looking at the future and they are panicking. And that's why this is happening. Another reason why I don't particularly think Angie Nixon sells in Florida is because I'm not so sure how this message resonates outside of people who already vote Democrat. This is cut 9.
6: There's no sexualization at a drag show. It's just people dressing up and singing and performing. I've taken my children to drag shows and it's fun. It's entertainment. It's wholesome entertainment. Yes. And there's nothing wrong. It's just like I don't get it.
1: I mean, I don't get it. It's wholesome entertainment. It's family entertainment. Why take your kids to Disney when you can take them to a drag show? Am I right? Why take your kids to Universal or any of the other Aqua World or whatever it is, SeaWorld in Florida? Why do any of those things? Just take them to a drag show. Maybe she should open up a drag show theme park in Florida. That message is not going to sell. I mean, nobody cares if she goes to a drag show. It's the bringing her kids to one that's the problem. And the problem that most people turn around and go, that's like, stop. Nobody wants that nonsense. And that debate happened in Florida when Governor Ron DeSantis said, we got to pull these books out of the classrooms that are loaded up with all this stuff. And he was right and he won. And, you know, it's not the kind of state where that message sells. So I feel very good that Ashley Moody is going to retain that Senate seat and the Republicans will be able to hold that seat going into 2028. I think the Democrats have once again, they have promised their voters something. They have captured the energy of the base. Absolutely. And that's what you get in a primary, but it doesn't play in a general election. It's the Guy Benson Show. Don't go away.
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7: Edmunds says no to surveillance cameras, except the ones that make them a whole lot of money. 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

0: Socialist nutbags have taken Florida, at least to get their party's nomination. This was a surprise. A lot of people did not see this coming, and they will be doubly surprised if they think she's going to win when November comes around. I really feel good about this race in Florida because Angie Nixon is a Democrat socialist, and that just doesn't sell in Florida in general election. But what is the takeaway here of how she won the primary, how she was able to do that? The take, because in some districts where you had DSA candidates, they didn't win. I think number one, all politics is local, obviously. And I think number two, the energy of the base is still there. It doesn't mean that you're going to be able to unseat an incumbent like Debbie Wasserman Schultz, for example. She was able to push back and retain the nomination for the party going into November. But she has a lot of money. She has the power of incumbency behind her. In an open seat, in an open primary like this, absolutely somebody like an Angie Nixon can win and get the Democrat nomination because that's where the energy of the base is right now. Now, she's claiming that people change their party affiliation to vote for her in primaries. Again, this is a DSA member who supports Medicare for All, abolishing ICE, abolishing prisons, cutting off aid to Israel, has accused Israel of engaging in genocide. All the hits, playing all the wacky lefty hits, cut three.
1: We have actually, it's not about Democrat or Republican or progressive or moderate. I have been able to get folks who were MPAs and Republicans to change their party affiliation to vote for me in this primary, as well as donate on a campaign and volunteer on a campaign. And that's because I have a proven track record here in the state of Florida of fighting for Floridians as well as delivering. I've been able to get legislation across the finish line that would expand access to early childhood education for low-income and hardworking families. And that is what people care about, policies that help improve their quality of life.
0: You know, I'm just gonna play one more clip of her and then we're gonna move on because I'm sure you're tired of her voice as much as I am already. This is June of 2026, cut number six.
2: We have nothing to lose but our chains. Our chains are attacks on the Voting Rights Act. Yes. Our chains are them closing down our neighborhood schools. Our chains are them spending $1 billion on a ballroom you will never get to dance in. We have nothing to lose. We have absolutely nothing to lose but our chains.
0: Chains. So basically, if Trump builds a ballroom, that's the equivalent of slavery. Got it? Slavery. Now, he's not using slaves to build the White House like they did when they built the White House, but leave that aside for a moment. Chains. Again, you just yell, you just say crazy things. Now, the good news out of Florida, of course, is that Byron Donalds won his primary. He will be on to the general election. Here's what he said this morning on Fox and Friends, cut 12.
3: This is really about the future of our state. As a Republican Party, we have set the standard here in Florida. Ron DeSantis has done a great job as governor, and it's about keeping the wins that he's brought to our state going forward, but also building for our future, making sure that we can balance the growth with our agriculture lands and our conservation areas, because Florida is the best state in America, and we're not going to stop anytime soon.
0: I got to meet him when I was actually a guest on Jimmy Fallon's Saturday Night Show a few years ago, and Byron Donalds was there. And we hung out in the green room, and it was a cool hang. He was on the show, but what was really cool was his mother. Mama Donalds is awesome, and she lives in the Bronx. She's from the Bronx, and we hung out for a while. It's actually where my family's from. She reminded me of my grandmother in a lot of ways, but she was a sweetheart, and I'm very happy about that. And, of course, I've talked to his wife on several occasions about the school choice movement. And this is what he talked about when it comes to the affordability crisis, cut 13.
3: The affordability crisis is brought to us by Democrat policy. David Jolly ignores the disaster of Joe Biden and Kamala Harris. They unleashed an inflation that most Americans have never seen, the largest inflation in more than 50 years. Number two, when he talks about culture wars is defending the puberty of our young kids, making sure we support family values and Western civilization. David Jolly still supports boys playing in girls' sports. It's just him and the WNBA that think that. It's absolutely insane, and that's not what the people of Florida want. So when you talk about affordability or you talk about Florida's culture, it's Republicans that have actually had a prosperous state in Florida led by Governor DeSantis, making sure that we support family values and parental rights.
0: So no drag shows? They're not wholesome family entertainment? No? Not so much? We got a lot to come, but let's talk to a general about the latest going on in Iran. It's the Guy Benson Show. You're going to want to hear this. Don't go away.
4: Edmonds says no to surveillance cameras, except the ones that make them a whole lot of money. We'll have details today at 3 on the Jason Rance Show.
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0: in for Guy Benson, it's Rich Zeoli.
1: So great you are here today. The president is speaking. We'll bring it to you when he takes questions. But he's saying the Strait of Hormuz is open, so it's a perfect time to welcome to the show our guest, Brigadier General E. John Dragon Tykert, United States Air Force, retired. His new book, In God I Trust, making our national motto my personal declaration. General, it's an honor to have you on the show. How are you today?
2: Rich, I am great. The honor is all mine.
1: And we have talked before. I remember your voice, and it's great to chat with you again. So a bunch of questions for you, first of all. Let's start with what the president's saying right now. He said the Iran blockade has been 100% success. The Strait of Hormuz is open. Is that what you're seeing as well?
2: So, Rich, I agree that our blockade of Iran has been a massive success. We are choking off about $6 billion a month in revenue that would otherwise end up in the pockets of the Iranian regime. But as far as the strait being open to friendly traffic, I respectfully disagree with the president that we're only seeing about 10% of pre-war traffic now flowing through the strait. And the challenge is, Rich, that in the minds of ship captains, it is still too dangerous. Regardless of what the president says, they're not willing to take the risk, and thus 90% of traffic is choked off because of the threats that Iranians may or may not pose to traffic through the strait.
1: So that's the problem, obviously, and one that has to be fixed. And I don't know if there's going to be a resolution in time for the midterm elections. That's what makes me nervous right now. What do you think has to be done here? I know that we've talked about the idea of disengaging with Iran a little bit, using some of the allies in the Gulf states to try to help move this along. What do you think it's going to take?
2: Rich, I actually think that it is going to take more engagement by the United States. You know, if we just try to wait out the regime, then it's a race against the clock, and it hurts all of humanity because of the choking off of the strait, while at the same time it does hurt the regime. But I think every time we make a threat and then don't follow through on that threat, then it hinders our credibility. And the most recent example of that, Rich, is that in the last few days, four ships have been struck by Iran transiting the Strait of Hormuz. A couple of weeks ago, the president said that any time something like that happened, there would be a strong response from the United States, and we have done nothing in those four cases of ships being struck. And I think that just entices the Iranian regime to act in a more maligned fashion, and it's going to take more engagement by the United States to teach the regime a lesson instead of less engagement.
1: So, General, you said recently you'd rather the administration focus on Oman, the president's comments on Oman. Let's talk about that, because he said the other day, he said, we would bomb the S out of them if they, I'm not sure if they don't get in line, if they do anything. I'm not quite sure exactly what the threshold would be. But explain to us the country of Oman, their presence in the Gulf, why it matters, and they are one of our allies, right?
2: So they are a friend. An ally implies some sort of mutual defense treaty. We don't have that with Oman. But if you look at the Strait of Hormuz, that's about 20 to 25 miles wide. On the friendly side is a tip, and that tip is the country of Oman. They have been a reliable partner to us for the long term in the Middle East, and they are being hindered, like the rest of humanity, by the lack of flow through the strait. Specifically, anytime a tanker decides to take that southern route, which is closer to the coast of Oman, is when Iran tends to strike. And so we need to have make sure that we're in lockstep with Oman on maybe some of the negotiations that are ongoing about how to resolve the flow through the strait issue. But right now, we shouldn't be threatening them. We should be working alongside of them to try to see if there is a mutually beneficial way to get the straits opened again.
1: Do you look at it as a threat when Trump says that we'll bomb the S out of them? I mean, is that a threat, or is that him just like laying it out the way Trump does?
2: Well, I think it's a little bit of both, yeah. But I think the rest of the world looks at the president of the United States making those types of comments to a friend, and they shudder, and they wonder, why isn't he carrying through on his threats against the Iranian regime, who are our enemies, instead of making new threats to a country that is our friend?
1: General, I appreciate your candor on that, because I think it's really important that we have these conversations right now. There's a feeling of frustration that we won't be able to really win. People that I talk to all the time who I chat with, and they just feel like this is getting into a quagmire situation here, one that's going to outlast even, you know, potentially not just midterms, but even potentially this president. Are we heading down that road? And if so, how do we turn the tide?
2: Rich, I think there's in two-part answer to that question. And the first one is, I think that we failed in our strategy for the first 6 months of this. And every Pentagon press briefing that I dialed into, they were talking about quantity of targets as if quantity of targets is the measure of success instead of the quality of targets, i.e. those targets that would most make an impact on the regime. So I think we fell short in that way. And I still think we're giving Iran and the regime a sanctuary by not striking some of those targets. The president has made multiple series of threats about striking power plants and energy sites and bridges and roads and some things like that. And I actually think that's the key to success here, is that you want to map every target to how it matters most to the regime. Karg Island is at the top of that list. And until we start striking those types of targets, then Iran is going to be enticed by the weakness and the appeasement of the United States.
1: By the way, do you still have the beard or did you shave?
2: I still do have the
1: beard.
2: My family kind of goaded me into post-vacation beard, not shaving, and I'm still riding it out.
1: All right. You can follow John, by the way, to the general at E. John Teichert, T-E-I-C-H-E-R-T. Looking at your post, facial hair and follow through. My family basically dared me, and that was when you were on America Reports with John Roberts and Sandra Smith. So I appreciate everything you're saying. Let's turn our attention, if we could, to Europe for a second. Ukraine, Zelensky, and what's going on with Russia. And it's almost like we've forgotten about that, but it's still going on. And there's obviously a push from a lot of people in Congress right now, in the Senate, for example, where they passed the Lindsey Graham Act to try to do more to help with, or at least it did in the Senate, to do more to help Ukraine. Where does that conflict stand?
2: Rich, I think the fortitude of Ukraine has been remarkable in withstanding the onslaught by the Russians for the last 4.5 years. And in the last few months, Ukraine has been gaining back territory. That means to some extent they are winning. And the second piece of that winning is even the Central Bank of Russia has acknowledged that their economic conditions in the country are dismal. Their future is bleak. And so there's real hope here that Ukraine is starting to turn the tide. Their biggest deficit right now is they don't have enough high-end air defenses, those Patriot interceptors. By the way, we used up a lot of them of our own in Iran and the Middle East. And right now, maybe the greatest thing the United States can do for our global interests is to reignite American industry to produce, because right now our stockpiles are low and we do not have the indigenous capability to produce weapons that we need or our allies need or ultimately Ukraine needs as well.
1: Well, that's not a good thing.
2: It's not. And, you know, we've got great American industry. And I think we bought into this just-in-time mentality to maximize efficiency instead of effectiveness of our national security apparatus. And I love that the Secretary of War, Pete Hegseth, is out there talking about an arsenal of freedom tour. But we need to actually put actions to those words and reignite American industry so we've got the weapons that we need to deter and defeat if necessary.
1: Yeah, I think that, you know, I see stories, I don't know how real they are, that we're running out of ammunition, we're running out of missiles. Of course, there's the whole, not to have an Army guy pick on the Navy, but there's a whole scandal going on with the Navy right now with regards to the ships and, or an Air Force guy, excuse me, pick on the Navy, we'll leave that to the Army guys. But what can you tell us about that whole situation with the aircraft carrier and not having enough food and provisions and people saying it's like hell on the water?
2: Rich, my last deployment was 14 months in Baghdad, Iraq. U.S. global presence is not easy, whether you are on land or on a ship. And while conditions might not be perfect, and there are some rightful concerns about how America's military men and women are being treated, it's just not an easy situation to demonstrate global presence in situations like the Middle East and the war that's been going on for the last 6 months. I am more concerned that the president and administration need to continue to do better at explaining what we are doing and why in the Middle East or the Western Pacific or elsewhere, because I think the American population is willing to support the president and national security efforts, but they've got to understand them. And I don't think from the beginning the administration has done a good enough job explaining what we are doing and why and how we're going to achieve our strategic interests.
1: Well, I agree with you, and I think the message is everything. And they're not doing enough to communicate this to the American people. And if you're not controlling the message, that means that somebody else is, General, as you know. And those people that are controlling the message, then they've got a lot of ink, and they're writing a lot of stories. And we're not having that. I don't know if we need a daily update for the American people or what, but maybe the president needs to address the nation again. I'm not sure, as we kind of come back from the summer break and Labor Day. But I do think there needs to be more communication, and it can't just rely on a scrum in the Oval Office and hope that message will get out.
2: I agree with you, Rich, but I do want to highlight to the people that are listening that there's only one military on the planet that has the ability to be present around the planet, and that's the U.S. military. We should be very proud of that, and sometimes we make it look easy, but it is not. And I think some of the struggles we've seen in some of those ships or some of our ammunition stockpiles is a result of just the difficulty of maintaining that global presence. It's important for our interests to maintain it, but it's not easy, and sometimes we are proving the case of how strong we are when even the United States has a few struggles along those lines.
1: General, talk to me about North Korea. The president announced today he's going to meet with Kim Jong-un later this year. They're rejecting recently the president made an offer to they cut some drills and asked them to, and that's not going to happen. So where do you see that playing out? How important is it to try to get relations going with North Korea just to avert what is obviously a madman who runs that country?
2: Well, he is a madman, and I respect the president for trying to create a dialogue with the hermit kingdom of North Korea. But just as an example, they've launched two ballistic missiles close to Japan's economic territory just in the last couple of weeks. He is a malign actor, Kim Jong-un, and we've got to be very careful in how we posture in that region. And I just want to say South Korea is a stalwart ally and partner. And I understand that we may need to find efficiencies in that relationship, but they border a nuclear power in North Korea. They're only a couple hundred of miles away from Russia and China, and we must make sure that we are properly postured for the long term there in South Korea to make sure that North Korea or others are deterred and do not do the things that we do not want them to do.
1: All right, last question for you, General, if I could. You are on the forefront of all these things. AI, national security, the race for AI domination versus China right now. How are we doing with that? How important is it to win that race?
2: It is massively important, and we are a step ahead. In fact, I can't remember who it was in the administration that said we're ahead in every metric other than public support. And for some reason, the American public is freaked out by AI in a way maybe that other populations in other countries are not. But there is a tipping point in capability in AI where AI will be able to create the next generation of capability on their own. And whoever wins that race will essentially lock in dominance. And we need to make sure, based on software coding and technology chips especially, that we win that race. We're winning now, but we can't be as scared of AI as we are determined to make sure that it is in our favor in that race.
1: Yeah, a lot of that comes to data centers, right? People don't want them in their backyard. It's a conversation we've had many times.
2: No, and I think that public officials has not done a good enough job, again, communicating or explaining to the American public why data centers are good. And I'll tell you, finding the right way to sustain data centers and make sure these big companies are paying their fair share, that is important. But I also think we need to be explaining why the AI race matters and why these data centers matter. And then maybe there will be more support from the population than there currently is.
1: General, thanks so much for joining us today. Brigadier General E. John Dragon Tykert, his new book, In God I Trust, making our national motto my personal declaration. I would love that, by the way. I absolutely would love that.
2: Well, Rich, it is always an honor to be with you. Keep calling me back, please.
1: Thank you, General. And we'll take the president for you when we come back here on the Guy Benson Show, answering questions from an event at the White House. Don't go away.
0: Filling in for Guy Benson, it's Rich Zeoli.
3: Edmunds says no to surveillance cameras, except the ones that make them a whole lot of money. 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

0: remarks in the Oval Office. He took some questions. We're going to jump into it for you so you can hear the latest from President Trump. He was asked about AI and, of course, the war in Iran. Let's take a listen.
1: But we're still cautious about AI and crypto. Yeah. What do you say to those who are still reticent to embrace this evolution?
2: So I think it's a great question, and I think it's going to create a lot of jobs. It's going to create success. It's going to create tremendous innovation medically. I mean, they're coming up with already, amazingly, they came out with something today that I looked at it having to do, I won't go into the details, but having to do it with a pretty unstoppable disease, and all of a sudden they're coming up with answers that they never thought were possible and things that they never even would have thought about. So I think it's really creating jobs. And I can tell you one thing, if you look at our construction jobs right now, because we're building more plants, factories, things that really have something to do with the AI, but also car factories, car plants, they're moving into our country. Honda just announced, Toyota just announced, they're moving their operations from Mexico, from Canada, from other places. We, by the way, probably have a deal with Canada. You probably saw that. We very major tariffs were going on to Canada today. We delayed it for 3 days because I think we have a deal with the prime minister and good deal for everybody. So that's good. But the construction jobs are enormous. We're building the biggest plants anywhere in the world. And I can say if I were the mayor of a town or the governor of a state and I had a chance to get a big plant in, an AI plant or a data center, I would absolutely want it because the jobs are enormous and the money paid, the taxes paid are just enormous. And if you don't take it, you're going to be left behind because there are plenty of places that

0: on it. So I would say that maybe it can use a little public relations help. But if I were a governor or mayor, I would want that plant in my community. And many of them are designed in a very beautiful way. It's really very positive. Okay, thank you.
1: A little off topic. So you mentioned Joe Biden and some of the past leadership. And it's been about 69 days since we've seen Mitch McConnell. Sometimes when you look at Congress, it looks like the cast of Cocoon. Yeah. But I read a Cindy Adams column in the New York Post recently, and she talked about how we need term limits and someone needs to hold Congress accountable. Maybe you should be the person to do it. Would you support term limits for Congress or some type of cognitive testing? Because maybe if we had that the last 4 years, yeah, we wouldn't have ended up in some of these messes.
0: So term limits are very popular with the public. I've seen it both ways. I've seen where people go in and they get termed out and they're very talented and they're at the height of their career, you know, politicians, and you end up with total rookies in there, nothing gets done. And I've seen it the other way, where people are there too long. We see that all the time. I see both. I always like to say that a term limit is an election. You know, the public's pretty smart. You see that last night. We had some great success last night. The Republican Party had tremendous success last night. But I like to say that term limits should be elections. But I'm okay with term limits. Remember, the people that have to pass term limits are the people that are going to be voting on them to get out of office. So it's a little bit tough. That's not the easiest vote to get, is it, huh? But I'm okay with it one way or the other. I do think elections really term people out.
2: I want to ask you about Canada, but first, the Treasury Secretary says that we could see the most impactful sanctions on Iran this week. When will they come, and what else could be sanctioned on Iran?
0: Well, we have things that we could sanction. We have very draconian sanctions, and we'll see what happens. Right now, the strait is open. A lot of boats are coming through. People aren't reporting that, and that may slow down a little bit at some point.
3: And that's what I asked the general about, as you heard, and he said, well, it's not really open for our allies. So we will see. We'll see what the president announces. But coming up, a big win, holding them accountable. Fauci, that is. Don't go away. 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
7: Trump's crypto play. I'm Carmen Roberts, Fox News. President Trump hosted cryptocurrency leaders at the White House today as his administration steps deeper into the debate about the digital currency. He told reporters,
0: "The radical left tried to crush these developments with crippling regulations, brutal restrictions, weaponization. They use weaponization, political weaponization, and constant targeting that drove innovation overseas, and they wanted to drive it out.
7: The Securities and Exchange Commission is moving ahead with new crypto rules after the Senate failed to advance legislation setting clearer rules for the industry.
0: They can do business with confidence on American soil. They don't have to go to other countries to do their business.
7: Democrats have accused the president of making policy decisions to profit himself after a recent filing showed he made more than $1 billion from his crypto companies last year. Trump administration denies any conflicts of interest. A powerful house explosion rocked an Annapolis neighborhood today in Maryland, killing one person and leaving another injured. Fire Assistant Chief Larry Schultz.
8: About an hour before the explosion, there was a vendor there to resupply the house with propane. We don't know that the two are related. That vendor came, supplied the house with its propane, and then left.
7: The explosion in Anne Arundel County left a large debris field, and five other homes have been evacuated out of precaution. NASA and a startup company call off the mission to save NASA's Swift Observatory, dooming the 20-year-old telescope to a fiery fall back to Earth later this year. A rescue spacecraft sent to boost Swift into a higher orbit developed control problems and could not complete the mission. And stocks are higher as Treasury yields fall back after the Treasury Department said it will buy back more of its long-term debt. The Dow is up 117 points, the Nasdaq gaining 17. 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

0: Justin show. Producer Christine got in my ear during the break and asked me a question after she read an article. So what did you see, Producer Christine?
1: Well, I mean, being the great producer as I am, I'm always looking for stories for you, Rich. But there's a story out here that says, according to a recent survey of 2,000 parents with school-age children between 5 and 17, the average, the amount of hours parents spend a year feeding their picky kids is 432. Parents feel like it's a job itself just to try to get their children to eat every day.
0: Wow. Is your daughter a picky eater?
1: Not at all. Not at all. So I really don't understand this. I do have friends that have picky eaters. I also have friends that their kids just don't eat, which is shocking to me because my family, we just were eaters. So Megan was in daycare by 8 weeks old. So I think that's why she really isn't picky. She had to eat what they gave her. Mm-hmm. So maybe that helped. She's a little bit like she won't. You know, she's a little shellfish. Like sometimes we have to, she won't eat that type of stuff. But yeah, no, she's great. I assume with all your kids, one of them had to be picky.
0: Oh, my daughter, Claire. My 10-year-old daughter, Claire, is the pickiest eater. And it's not just a matter of how it tastes. The texture has to be right.
1: What?
0: Oh, yeah, it's all about that. So, like, for example, she likes these Kodiak waffles, these protein waffles, and I buy them for her. And if I buy the ones that are the wrong shape, or they're too thick, she won't eat them. They're the same friggin' waffle. It's just a different style.
1: You know what I mean? That point, do you just pull old school parenting and be like, eat it or you don't have anything?
0: I don't. She won't then. She won't eat anything. That's the problem. And so my wife and I are in this tricky part. It's like the girl's got to eat. She needs to actually gain weight. And I don't want to be that dad who's like, you eat what we're serving or you don't eat anything, which is how I was raised. And I do want to be that dad, but it's saying I don't want to not feed my daughter, you know?
1: Yeah. I mean, my parents, the rule was we ate, there was not even like, what would you like for dinner?
0: No.
1: Like my mom made dinner every night when mm-hmm. she got home, and we had one option is a non-sugary cereal. If we didn't eat our dinner, we were allowed like, say like a Rice Krispie or you know, Cheerios or something.
0: I would have picked that every time.
1: I ate a lot of cereal growing up.
0: Yeah.
1: A lot of cereal.
0: As it stands right now, because my son, who's 12, he loves food. He loves to eat.
1: So does my daughter.
0: We'll make dinner and we'll make something separate for my daughter, Claire, almost every night.
1: Oh.
0: I know. I'm not happy about it. I feel very conflicted about this.
1: I know, but what are you going to do? Because it's a different time now. So it's not like, you know, like I've spent, as a child, many hours at the dinner table, too. Mm-hmm. You know, if I said, all right, I'll eat the dinner, and I didn't eat it, they were like, you're going to sit there.
0: I know. Now it'll be my dad won't feed me, and child services will come and pull my kids away.
1: I know.
0: Right?
1: You know, my husband cooks in our house, and I come home later, so she eats separately from me and himself. But he does. He'll say, what do you want? But she'll just eat anything. You know, she's pretty
0: good.
1: Oh, you're
0: lucky. You're so lucky.
1: I didn't realize that. I didn't realize how lucky. But I have seen families, like I've seen parents really stress about their kids just not eating at all.
0: And it's really hard when we go out to dinner. Because if we go out to dinner and the chicken fingers aren't crispy enough or they're not the right breading, she won't eat anything. Like literally nothing. She'll just sit there.
1: Okay, maybe this is an only child thing. May I tell you, Megan?
0: I have three kids.
1: Can I tell? Okay, ready? You're going to be the waiter. I'm going to be Megan. We're at a dinner. We just sat down. You look at Megan to ask her what would she like, right?
0: Mm-hmm.
1: Megan. Hi. For drinking, I would like a Coca-Cola, please. And then you have Caesar salad, correct? I would like a Caesar salad to start, but no croutons. And then filet mignon. But I wanted medium rare.
0: Wow.
1: Now, can we substitute? Do you have truffle fries? If not, I will take the mashed potatoes. And if there's a vegetable, I'll definitely take that on the side. Thank you. And then eat everything.
0: So your daughter's a French chef, basically, going out to dinner. That's amazing. You've done a good job, my friend. That's very good. I like to hear that. That's what kids should do. They should eat. Eat, eat, eat. Maybe that's the Italian in me. All right, we got a lot more to come on the Guy Benson Show. We're going to look at this trial that is sweeping the nation. We're going to have a conversation with an expert. You're definitely going to want to hear this. It's the Guy Benson Show. Don't go away.
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2: Hey, it's Jason Rantz. 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Lane closures, sudden stops, detours you never saw coming. 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

0: welcome back to the show. Tiffany Smiley is in studio with me. Tiffany ran for the United States Senate seat in Washington. She's a political pundit, I guess would be a good way to put it, like myself. And she's a political extraordinaire analyst. And you also have the Endeavor Pack. Tell us about that.
1: Yeah, so after my Senate race, you know, it was really extraordinary what we accomplished in Washington State, putting Washington State on the map and raised over $20 million, something that had never been done. I came out of nowhere. You know, I was never in politics, and just knew I could make a difference. I had worked with President Trump on various issues in his first term. And so, you know, I went through COVID with my kids and I saw the government overreach and what was going on. And if good people don't stand up, then even in blue states, and be a voice for those that maybe don't have one, then we have lost our country. I am a big proponent of supporting candidates in battleground districts and states because I think it's important to show the diversity, that we come from all walks of life. And I love seeing people get into politics who are tried and true in the real world, who didn't grow up in this political grooming culture.
0: Right.
1: And get handed something or have all their crony friends in line. I like seeing people come from, I think that's how our forefathers intended it. That the teacher, the nurse, the doctor, the farmer, you know, that's why Congress is 2 years. 2 years, right. Get out, right? We've turned it into a whole nother machine and we're facing the consequences of that now. So anyway, so my PAC looks to support candidates, you know, that are tried and true. So I was able to take the assets that I built, that we raised, and use that for good. Even though I'm not running for office, I am proud to support people that are. I'm a big fan of Michelle Trafoya, running in Minnesota. I know it's an uphill battle, but if there's anyone that can do it, it's a candidate like her. Mm-hmm. And we need people like that in the Senate.
0: And you're kingmaker. That's the bottom line. You're a kingmaker. You're writing checks.
1: Yes, yes.
0: That's a good, gig. Yes. I mean, that's very important. Money is a mother's milk of politics.
1: Yes.
0: But, you know, it's just funny because you mentioned COVID. You mentioned being with your kids. Yeah. I was with my kids. We actually had a baby during COVID.
1: Oh, my goodness.
0: My wife was pregnant in 2019. Our baby, Reagan, was born April 16th of 2020.
1: Oh, it's close to my birthday.
0: Is it really?
1: Yeah.
0: Happy birthday.
1: April 18th.
0: Yeah. So my wife's April 8th. You guys are the best. April people are the greatest. What are you guys like? What are you?
1: Aries,
0: right. Yeah. The best. I'm Pisces. We get along very well. But it was a nutty time. And now, you know, it's like, I think that there's such mistrust now.
1: Yes.
0: In the American people over our institutions, our politicians, and they're looking for people who can, it's like a bonding thing maybe. And what worries me is a lot of these people who are getting elected or at least winning their primaries, they're tapping into this using social media. They're connecting to people. They're looking vulnerable. They're going to the gym. They're looks maxing, whatever the hell that is, right? I mean, and it's just, it worries me because they're doing a very good job of connecting to people.
1: Yes. And you think you insert, you know, social media, TikTok, and what younger kids are paying attention to. And I don't necessarily have the answer for that other than Republicans need to be able to step up in that same regard. And I think President Trump has done a good job of this, is understanding like, hey, we have to be on those platforms and we have to be sharing who we are on those platforms. Otherwise it will be a complete takeover.
0: Yeah.
1: We have to be able to message to the younger people, and parents need to be raising their kids to stand on their own 2 feet and not to depend on the government. That's certainly how I was raised on a farm, that you work hard, you help your neighbor, you give back, and that anything is possible if you want it. And the government is not here to save the day. But that has to be taught, and our kids have to see that and believe in it. And so we're kind of at a crossroads in a way. I do have faith because, you know, I look at my three boys and they saw firsthand the government overreach and during COVID. In Washington State had, you know, some of the strictest guidelines and shutdowns. Our kids were blocked out of school, out of sports. It took a toll on them. And they'll never forget it. And I hope they never forget it. And I hope they understand that freedom isn't free and that you have to be engaged civically and you have to give back and you have to fight for the freedoms that we have. I mean, people are coming here from all over the world because we are the greatest country on earth, but we are only that as so long as we fight and we work for it. That's certainly why I'm still involved in politics and doing everything I can, because I believe in this country, and we are embarking on a general election that will tell a lot about the direction or how much more we have to continue to stand up and fight and educate the younger generation.
0: So well said. Tiffany Smiley, thanks for coming in studio. Great to see you. Follow her on social media at Tiffany Smiley, and we'll be right back on the Guy Benson Show. Don't go away.
2: Edmonds says no to surveillance cameras, except the ones that make them a whole lot of money. We'll have details today at 3 on the Jason Rant Show.
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4: Seeking a retrial, I'm Lisa Lacerra, Fox News. The trial judge who presided over the murder case of Carmelo Anthony, the Texas teen who stabbed another teen to death at a high school track meet, has been removed ahead of a key hearing to decide if Anthony should get a new trial.
5: They didn't believe they would get a fair shake with him, since after the trial, he made multiple public statements about how well it had all gone.
4: Fox's Garrett Tenney.
5: Anthony's lawyers are expected to lay out their case for a new trial, not by arguing that he's innocent, but by arguing that his constitutional rights were violated during the trial, including claims that he essentially wasn't allowed to testify in his own defense.
4: Earlier this summer, jurors rejected Anthony's claims of self-defense during a confrontation with Austin Metcalf last year. President Trump defending his decision to cut annual military drills between the U.S. and South Korea, saying he thought it was offensive to North Korean leader Kim Jong-un.
6: I thought that was very insulting to somebody that, frankly, has been, during my term at least, very well behaved.
4: The drills are going on now. The Pentagon said yesterday they would be cut by 1 week. The president also said the leader of South Korea turned him down when he asked for help with Iran and the Strait of Hormuz. The UAE has suspended all trade with Iran after it says it came under renewed missile fire from Tehran. The national debt has surpassed a record $40 trillion. A White House spokesman says the administration has been focused on cutting waste, fraud, and abuse in federal spending while accelerating economic growth, but experts say the exploding debt is already affecting American pocketbooks by raising borrowing costs for mortgages and cars. Wall Street stocks rose after the Treasury Department said it'll buy more U.S. government bonds, and strong profits from Target and other companies helped support the market. The Dow gained 190 and the NASDAQ added 41. 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
13: 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We got a lot to get to this hour, including activists are actually admitting that the majority of illegal immigrants arrested in Washington do in fact have criminal histories. Huh, how about that? But first, the Mariners made history last night. And that's what's trending, brought to you by the Sunset Auto Family.
14: What's trending? The sports ball.
13: Traditionally, when we tell you that a team makes history, it's a good thing. Usually, we look at that and we celebrate. But we're talking about the Mariners. Which means, when we say they made history, it's a coin flip. Good or bad? Very bad. They suffered their worst loss in the history of the franchise last night. They lost 22-0. They were facing the Milwaukee Brewers, and it was not a good look. And I will say, it was 6-0. I think it was the fifth inning, sixth, something like that.
15: It was 1-0 heading in the fifth inning at one point.
13: And then all of a sudden, it was 6-0. I said to myself, you know what? I've been good. I've watched pretty much every single Mariners game. I wanted to see something else. It was getting late. And I was like, I don't need to watch it. What could happen here? And so then I went and I turned on. First, I watched some Vegas Matt gambling on a cruise to Alaska. Then I watched the first episode of Lanterns on HBO Max because I was kind of curious about that because Kyle Chandler is in it and he's brilliant. I'm on my phone right before going to bed and I saw a tweet saying that it was 22-0. Now, I thought that was a joke or an error. I legitimately thought it was an error. So then I looked up the score and it turns out, no, it was 22-0. And everything that could possibly have gone wrong appears to have gone wrong for the Mariners, including this boneheaded blooper that will now define Julio Rodriguez.
16: Yelich to center. Julio is there, and he makes the catch. And Julio threw the ball into the seats. Julio threw the ball into the seats. That was the second out. And so the runners are going to advance two bases, which will score another run.
13: Of course.
16: And this just adds to a miserable night here in Milwaukee.
13: 1-800-465-8770 if you want to send me your text. When we come back, why aren't you playing the
15: music? Where are you going?
13: Taking a break.
15: But we're only like 5 minutes into the segment. Not even, actually. Oh. 3 minutes.
13: So we got like 20 minutes left.
15: Yeah.
13: I just pulled a Julio.
15: Yeah, you know, you're calling it quits too early. Yeah, you lost track of the outs.
13: You know, God bless him. I know he's a great player. Used to be a little bit more elite, but he's a very good player. He's still relatively young, right? 25. Yeah. I would have benched him immediately, and I would not play him today. That is a staggering error. You're just not paying attention. And I get, what was the score at that point? It was like,
15: it was
13: 19-0 or something. Like it was already bad. I get it. But dear God, what are you doing? What are you doing? Did anyone play well last night? Did I miss anything? And you're putting in Rivas. I know how you get to that point, but for people at home, explain what the pitching scenario was that we end up getting the worst player on the team. Somehow the support staff on the mound. How did we get him?
15: Like to pitch, you mean?
13: Yeah. How did we get to that point?
15: Yeah.
13: Who was not available? How did we get to that desperation point?
15: It's customary in baseball where if you're getting just absolutely throttled like that, rather than wasting a bullpen arm for a day, you just let a position player go in and lob a few just to get through the inning.
13: And by lob, we mean literally lob.
15: Yeah, yeah.
13: He didn't even try. It was almost like he was saying, hit a home run here, please.
15: That's what they all do for some reason. I don't know what the rationale for it is because
13: weird. You can't just throw a little bit faster?
15: Because, they all have good, even if they're not a pitcher, they all have good arms. They can throw a baseball fast.
13: I imagine some of the issue is if they pitch a little bit faster, there's a higher likelihood that there's going to be a bunch of balls, and then you end up just walking everybody.
15: Or injuries. And they probably don't want to hurt themselves either.
13: Maybe.
15: Yeah.
13: But, oh my God, you might as well have just done it underhand. Just do it underhand, play softball rules, give them a softball. It was so bad.
17: There's another base hit.
18: Well, now we've tied a record.
17: Yeah, it's 22 at this point, so they have tied that game.
13: Ugh. First one from Mariners TV, the last one from our sister station, Seattle Sports. Dear God, I think this is enough to cancel baseball. Not just cancel the Mariners season. Let's just cancel baseball for the rest of the year. You're not going to get a season next year because of the walkout or whatever. Just end it now. Let's cut our losses. This season, coming off of last year, you realize it was the anomaly that they did well. I'm not going to pretend to be this like lifetime Mariners fan, but I know a lot of lifetime Mariners fans who always say the same thing, which is they start off with some promise, they go on a nice little run, and then all of a sudden, any hope you had is dashed. And then last year comes, and obviously, you know, you obviously would have wanted them to perform a little bit better in the postseason, but making it to the postseason for the first time in, you know, decades, great, awesome. You come in this season expecting at least a similar kind of, but you still don't, everyone wants them to go to World Series, but you're not expecting them to go to the World Series. It's the hope, that's the prayer, right? That's the dream. But you think, okay, they'll at least make it to the postseason this time because we now have a new expectation for the Mariners. You have Cal Raleigh, the big dumper, gross, who is, you know, last year, how many home runs did he get? 61?
15: 60.
13: At 60. He doesn't even have 60 hits. He's got 51 hits so far. He's playing like garbage. God bless him. Good dude. Probably conservative. In fact, I'm pretty sure he is. We embrace him. I hope he's listening. And he acknowledges he's having a pretty crummy season.
15: Yeah, and he had some injuries, and yeah, he's just never really gotten.
13: And I don't blame him for not being able to match what he did last year because it was an anomaly. And now we're experiencing what I now know from all of my friends and you know colleagues who are lifelong Mariners fans. This is what you experience. They had a nice little run. They were in first place for a good chunk of the season so far. And although I will say, aren't they just four games out of first or something ridiculous?
15: Yeah, because everyone else is so terrible.
13: Everyone
15: is awful. The Astros also lost last night, so we didn't lose any
13: ground. Yeah, so it's just, but still, to have a 22-0 loss, that's humiliating. And Cole Emerson is all like, yeah, I pretended to be injured because I knew this was coming just so I can avoid all this. Everyone sucked last night. Everyone.
15: Yeah, pretty much, yeah.
13: Everyone. Although, did Cole Young have an error? He didn't play well, but he didn't botch anything.
15: The other new kid, Brock Rodden, who came up last week, he got another hit, so he's had a nice start.
13: Yeah, I guess. Oh, my God. The previous worst loss in the team's history was 21-1 to the Astros back in 2019, so you didn't have to go that far back for that. They say this is from the Times. Those Mariners won just 68 games. Garrett Cole earned the win for the Astros that night, while Felix Hernandez was on the bump for the M's. Season is also a symbol of another black mark on the M's. It was the year the Nationals made and won their first World Series and set the Mariners apart as the only team to never make it to the Fall Classic. I don't know what most of that stuff meant, but it sounds bad.
15: It's saying that at that point, we became the only Major League franchise to never make a World Series because the Nationals / Expos was the only other one, and then they made it. So
13: Tuesday's game tied an MLB modern era since 1900 to a modern era record for the largest shutout win. The other two instances were Pirates' win over the Cubs on September 16, 1975, and Cleveland's August 31st, 2004 win over the Yankees. Both were 22-0. Or zero, as you people say. Okay, so how do we move on from this?
15: Hey, at the end of the day, they all count the same. It's just one loss.
13: I will say, in fairness, that is true, right? The problem, of course, is that you can get in your own head. It can create all sorts of other issues. There's one of two ways that they can go. They can use yesterday's game and say, dear God, that was so humiliating. Let us never allow this to happen again and just go on a tear. Or, my God, that just happened to us. We're not going to be able to shake this. We're going to continue to underperform until the end. They're at the fork in the road. Destiny is upon them. Now, are you correct in saying 22-0 is the equivalent of 1-0? Sure. What kind of conversation would sports people be having today if they lost 4-3? Right? It all changes. It is one result. But, dear God, that was a bad result. And there's no way around that.
15: Would it have been better if they could have at least just scored one run?
13: Right, just one. Or the get shutout, hit really, by a pitch or something and get bases, just something.
15: The shutout was really the cherry on top.
13: It really was. And, you know, I like the pitcher whose name I can't remember now.
15: Bryce Miller?
13: That guy. He's playing crappy this season.
15: He got off to a great start coming back from the injury in the last month plus. He's been
13: Brian Wu can't play on the road anymore for some reason.
15: Although he's had two good road starts in a row.
13: Fair enough. But I don't know what's going on.
15: It's just just one thing after one of those years, you know, just one thing after another.
13: The Sounders, by the way, they're not doing great either.
15: I've heard this. I don't follow them at all, but
13: I don't either, but they're currently in, because I want to see, because they just played a game, which I'm pretty sure they lost. They're in 11th place in the standings. That's not
15: in their conference or league-wide?
13: Western Conference.
15: Okay, well,
13: that's all that matters. I mean, this is so they're not even making it to the playoffs at this point. Now, things, I suppose, can change. I don't know how many more games they have left in the season, but not great. Then you look at the Seahawks, and I do think it's fair to ask, how are they going to do? How did Kraken do?
15: Not great.
13: Exactly.
15: Yeah.
13: So odds are not.
15: But that was expected. I mean,
13: yeah, but you know what? Odds aren't in the favor right now then of the Seahawks, if you're judging it by the general tenor of how things are going in the Seattle sports world.
15: I suppose, though, they've kind of always been the exception in this town, at least for the last 25 years. They've been just such a well-run organization.
13: I hope so. I hope Therrien whatever brings the heat and doesn't, you know, hold anyone hostage in the process. It's just
15: careful what you mean by heat.
13: Yeah. I do not bring a weapon to the game. It's just, it's not, it's so bad, it's funny. And for me to start a radio show on the topic of Mariners.
15: A regular season game, no less.
13: Yeah, a regular season. That tells you the extent of how awful, not just the season is going, but how they played last night. And I say this, even though I'm a fan, I don't talk about Mariners on the show. We almost never talk about sports unless there's some cultural reason to talk about it. I keep all of that completely private. Same thing with my love of soccer, although I don't watch American soccer, so you definitely wouldn't care anything that I have to say about Man City. And what you don't care. So just understand that's how bad they played last night. For those of you who don't watch or don't listen or don't follow. And it's also kind of interesting to me because as a Mariners fan, or a viewer of the Mariners, I don't consume any sports news, period. Like, I just don't care. I like watching the game. I find it relaxing. I like having it on in the background at night or on a weekend. I enjoy going to the games, but I don't consume any of the news. And my entire wall on X is filled with Mariners stuff. Every other tweet I have is Mariners. And it's all Julio. For anyone who watches the games on Mariners TV, they have those vignettes in between because they can't clear regular commercials, I guess.
15: Mm-hmm.
13: And they always have a blooper reel. And there's one, I can't remember the player or the team, but he catches the ball second out. He hands the ball to a kid in the stands and they mock him. And then he has to go back and grab the ball and throw it back. That's now Julio Rodriguez.
15: Yeah, I think that was Larry Walker that did that.
13: Was it? Do you know the one I'm talking about?
15: Yeah, like, it was very faint. Yeah.
13: All the time. And now you've got a second one. And who is that? Larry?
15: Larry Walker did that once.
13: Larry Walker saying, thank God. Oh, my God. There's now the only thing that we're missing is who's the Mets player? The ball goes through his legs and they lose the...
15: Bill Buckner. He did Bill that against Buckner. The Mets. Yeah.
13: Yes. Bill Buckner is there waiting, just saying, okay.
15: May he rest in peace.
13: Did he die?
15: Several years ago, yeah.
13: Really?
15: Yeah.
13: He was just on Curb Your Enthusiasm not too long ago.
15: Yeah, that was a good episode.
13: He died right after that?
15: That was a great episode.
13: But he's just hoping against hope in heaven, looking upon us saying, please, Mariners, you're already screwing up so much. Give me a Buckner. So it's no longer just a Buckner.
15: That was in the World Series, though, so it's a little different. But
13: he's like... Lord knows, I just talked to him. You're not getting to the World Series, so just give me something after last. Everyone's going to be paying attention today to the game because of yesterday. Oh, God. And we say this jokingly, because I do want them to win. I want all local teams to do well, even the Storm. And that's not even a sport. I mean, that's basically a rec league, right?
15: Essentially, yeah.
13: although you can literally pull anyone out of your normal rec league and they can probably beat the storm. Let's find out what else is trending.
14: What's trending? Crime.
13: There was an article in the Seattle Times about the Northwest Ice Processing Center in Tacoma holding 919 illegal immigrants. It's normally supposed to carry, or at least it has the capacity to carry, 1,635. Now, last time I checked, I'm not great at math, admittedly, and I did. My only C I ever got in college was for a math course that I had to take for my major. It was a statistics class. Didn't know anything. And this was before you could cheat with AI. But I do know 919 is a number that's lower than 1,635, correct? Did that change? Because, again, math is racist, and Democrats like to change things around.
15: I think that's correct.
13: Okay. Yeah. So, in theory, would you not say that Democrats would like the number being under the 1,635 if it represents fewer people in custody? You would think, yes, they would celebrate this. But they're not celebrating this because they don't want that number to be anything other than zero. And so I'm reading through this entire article. And again, it's one of those feature stories that's meant to smear ICE and criticize any kind of enforcement and elevate all the voices on the radical left that are all about open borders. But buried in this article was a number that I thought was pretty interesting to me. They were quoting something called the Deportation Data Project. It's a left-wing group that tracks the numbers of people who get arrested and then ultimately deported. And they had in this article a note that 47% of people ICE arrested in Washington between the start of the second term for Donald Trump and March 10th, that was the latest number that they had no criminal conviction or pending charge. Now, we'll push aside how dishonest and disingenuous that is, because this whole idea of not having a criminal conviction doesn't mean they're not a criminal. It could just mean they haven't gone through the whole process. They're awaiting arrest. And it also, if you say no pending charge, well, if you've got an order for your deportation, I don't care that you don't have a pending charge. A judge looked at your case and said, no, you're up for deportation. Pushing that aside, what's notable in your view? Think about it for a second. It's a little bit of a test. 47%, they say, did not have a criminal conviction or a pending charge. Okay, what does that also mean? So 47% had no criminal conviction. What are they implying?
15: They've never had any run-ins with the law.
13: Okay, no, that's fine. But what else are they saying but not saying? Flip it.
15: They have had run-ins with the law. But
13: 53%.
15: Oh, yeah.
13: Right? They're saying 47% had no, they're not criminals. They're totally innocent. They're your neighbors, your abuelas. Okay, I'll go, but flip that number. This is the first time, it seems to me, that I can recall, at least in the Seattle Times, where they're admitting that the majority do, in fact, have either a criminal conviction or a pending charge. Isn't that at least an interesting data point that should be put out? But they're not going to, because what is their agenda? Their agenda is to keep people out of ICE detention. Their agenda is to stop these immigration enforcements completely. But if they were to say the majority of the people that are being arrested already have a criminal conviction or a pending charge, that might shift the way people think about this topic just a little bit, which is precisely why they don't flip it. They present it the other way because they want you to think that all the people who are there are innocent. They don't pay any attention whatsoever to the fact that, at least according to their own statistics, over half are not quote unquote innocent. And they bury it all the way at the bottom of the story, This is done intentionally. And this is the way media bias works. I'm not saying you keep out the 47% stat. Go ahead and include it if you want. Again, I'd prefer they give you the context of where that number actually comes from so you have a better understanding. Because in that 47%, they're counting the folks who have an order for deportation. But go ahead and include that. Could you also include the flip side of that just to give us a little bit more well-rounded coverage of this issue, or is that a little bit too much to ask? I know it's too much to ask, I guess, from the Seattle Times. But people don't think of it in those terms. They just see the 47%. They immediately pretend to be outraged, and then they move on. Would they be as outraged if we got a little bit more detail? I don't think so. I don't think they would be as outraged. And if we're talking about people who are kind of just down the middle and they're just calling balls and strikes on these things. Unlike the Mariners last night, who didn't get any strikes at all, except against their dignity. 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When we come back, we'll take you through last night's election results, particularly in Florida, where for the next 3 months, you're going to hear about one DSA candidate who has no chance in the world at winning, but they're going to pretend that she does. We'll get into that when we return on the Jason Rantz Show.
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13: Welcome back to the Jason Rancho. Thank you so much for tuning in. I really do appreciate it. There was obviously a primary last night. It wasn't just Florida, though that's where we'll focus the bulk of our attention. Alaska and Wyoming also went. But Florida, everyone was looking at because it's one of those states where I think some people still view it as a swing state. It's a deeply red state. I know there's wishful thinking, right? And they hope that it becomes a swing state again, but there's no reason to believe that it is a swing state. And yet you're going to hear nonstop, and you have so far since last night, in the shock win on the Democratic side of Angie Nixon winning the primary for Senate. And she's someone who is insane, and she's very far to the left. She is a socialist, although she only recently joined the DSA. She did some interview, I think it was on CNN or one of the stations, essentially saying, I agree with almost everything they say, almost. What don't you agree with? Because that's going to give us a kind of a look into your extremism. But she was, and it's notable in the fact that she ran against Alex Vindman, or what did Donald Trump call him? A traitor, a scumbag or something. He's the guy who was the whistleblower in the perfect phone call with Ukraine. He moved to Florida. I don't think he's from Florida. I think he moved to run for Senate. He had amassed like $16.5 million or something in his campaign. She didn't make it to $1 million, but the ground game for her was presumably better. And the fact that she's actually from Florida and represented Florida on, I think, on the House side of things in the Capitol gave her that edge. And she was able to pull out this victory. And so now everyone is talking about her. Oh, she's definitely going to beat Ashley Moody, who crushed it and has, there's no threat of Moody losing her. It's not technically a re-election because she was appointed to this position after Marco Rubio left. There's zero chance he loses, right? Unless there, again, I shouldn't say zero. There is a 1% chance that there is some incredible scandal that prevents Ashley Moody from winning. She's going to win. But don't tell that to Angie Nixon, who on CNN.
23: And again, it is not about labels. It's about the most basic rights that people here in the state need. They need housing. Right now here in our state, it costs over 18% of the national average to rent a home or to rent an apartment here. Ooh. People are paying 300 more times for property insurance here in the state of Florida. We witnessed.
13: I mean, that part makes sense. You guys have a lot of pretty big hurricanes and storms and whatnot. Just, you know,
23: Ashley Moody failed to extend the ACA subsidies, which caused nearly 300,000 people to be knocked off of the Affordable Care Act rolls. She doesn't care about anyone but herself. And also she did that because her campaign donors are health insurance companies. And so I look forward, Ashley Moody, to taking you on and to whooping you in November. And you will be calling me your senator.
13: No one will be calling you senator. I mean, you could have some weird fetish thing that's a private thing that you get involved in, I guess, but publicly no one's calling her a senator. Does anyone actually think she can win? This is, again, the wishful thinking. This is Beto O'Rourke, Stacey Abrams, Amy McGrath. That's what we're talking about here. That's it. and she'll be elevated and get a whole bunch of free publicity. And again, you know, if you're Ashley Moody, you shouldn't take anything for granted. You shouldn't just assume you're going to win, even though you're going to win. So she's still going to have to campaign, but I wouldn't really worry if I were Ashley Moody. Shermichael Singleton went on CNN last night to also talk about this. And everyone says exactly the same thing. This is a clear win for Republicans now.
4: I'm not worried at all. I think for my Democratic friends, they really are going to have to wrestle with this, Pamela, going forward, 90 less plus days to go until midterms, going up to 2028. I know a lot of my Democratic friends will say that they are a big tent party. I understand why. But how big of a tent do you want to be, and what are the implications of being such a big tent party once you get into a general election and have to target independents, where some of those policy positions may turn some of those voters off who may lean to be more centrist and more moderate in their politics. That said, she's a single mom. I congratulate her on running that race. That's not a difficult job. You've covered a lot of things about being a woman and a mom, and that's been a part of some of the things that you've covered on our network brilliantly, I might add. And so I give her credit in that regard. That is certainly not easy. But I think the policy prescriptions just are going to turn off a lot of people in a very red state like Florida, where a Democrat will need a lot of independents and maybe even some of those moderate R's who used to be reliable Republican voters who've sort of crossed over a little bit because maybe they dislike Trump. We've seen that in the first term. We've seen that in the second term. I don't think she's going to be the candidate to accomplish that.
13: She's not going to be. Byron Donalds won. We got the final tally, or as close to the final tally as we can. It was like 48.7% of the vote. Some people said he wasn't able to crack that 50%. He was running against like 27 people. He got 48% of the vote. That's good. That's a shellacking. Because the closest one to him was
15: Jay Collins.
13: What did he get, like
15: 20, like 24 or something like that?
13: I don't even think it may. I think at the end it got closer to 20 or 19, but something like that. What do you think? They're going to vote for David Jolly, the former Republican who then after Trump rebranded himself as a Democrat? It's just stop. And, you know, I love the folks who used to be Republicans, but Trump was such a turnoff that they decided to at least identify as a Democrat, but then suddenly also dropped every single conservative value that they ever had and started to talk like a liberal, as David Jolly now does when he goes on C-SPAN.
5: Whether your foundations are rooted in faith or Jefferson's natural rights of man, what we know is everybody deserves the economic liberty and the personal liberty that was at the foundation of the start of the nation. We got so much wrong. We got so much wrong at the beginning. People of color were three-fifths of a person. Women did not have economic or legal rights. But that arc of history bent towards progress, that arc has bent backwards in the last 8 years. And it's one of the reasons that people are asking for change.
13: I do like the last 8 years. Okay. You going after also Biden all of a sudden? You want to elaborate on that? What he really meant to say was the two terms of Donald Trump. So we're rolling back civil rights. Which ones? We don't know. Oh, yes. Voting rights. Because what happened after Jim Crow or Jim Eagle? What happened with the black vote? They didn't vote at all, did they?
15: Yeah, no one. Yeah.
13: Okay. Oh, no. You mean they got historic numbers?
15: Yeah.
13: Okay. Interesting.
15: Because you couldn't get a glass of water or something while you're waiting in line or something. Yeah.
13: That was in Georgia.
15: Whatever they were elected.
13: Which also was not true. It was also just not true. They came up with a law that says you can't bribe people by giving them like free food and drink just to get them to go to a line. And they're like, they can't even drink water. Like, we got a water station right there. Anyone can get water if they want. Oh, but you know, no one's going to stay. The lines are going to be like 17 hours long. And then the numbers came in. It's like, oh, more black voters voted in this last election than ever. Like it was a historic high. This is what they do. They just lie. Now, I've seen more people talking about the polling indicating that things are going to be rough for Republicans. Again, I hope everyone remembers, I've said this from the beginning, it's not going to be easy for Republicans. It's not supposed to be easy when you have total control of the House, the Senate, and the White House. American people don't want one-party rule, and the Republicans are going to lose the House. It doesn't mean we lose all the races that matter the most to us as Washingtonians. There's a race right now, Washington's 3rd congressional district, that is very easy for us to win if we actually get out the vote. And there's a lot of money coming in. We'll have an exclusive story tomorrow. I got wind of it because I had to write it. It's going to go up tomorrow. But there's going to be a huge campaign spend again against Marie Glusenkamp-Perez in support of John Braun, this time focusing on her crazy tax position. She's a big tax Democrat. And if you're struggling with the cost of living, you don't want to hear from your member of Congress, yeah, I want higher taxes. It turns out that that's a turnoff. And they're using her own words against her. Again, we'll have some details tomorrow. The Senate side, I'm not really worried yet. Again, anything can happen. We're going to get a pickup in Michigan. What was once in Florida seen as a, well, it leans Republican. As of last night, it moved firmly into, yeah, there's no way in hell it's not going to go to the Republicans. Am I questioning some of my confidence on the Senate side, given some of the polls? Yeah, sure. I mean, look, you've got South Carolina is a risk, North Carolina is a risk, excuse me. I still don't believe anything coming out of Texas because we've been lied to so many times about the possibility of a Democrat winning there. I just don't. It could show them up by 100 points. I'm not going to buy it until I see that as a result. Hopefully we don't. Granted, Ken Paxton is a terrible candidate who does not campaign. He doesn't campaign. He's not raising any money. And it was Karl Rove this week on Fox News. He made the point of this is winnable for him, but he's going to need Donald Trump to go into his huge coffers and start spending money in Texas. If he does that, it should be fine for Ken Paxton. James Tallarico is a total fraud, but he's the kind of fraud that people don't realize is a fraud because he has left-wing media covering him up. And they tried their best with Beto O'Rourke, but at the time, they had better candidates running against him. And Ken Paxton is not a great candidate. He's just not. Not when it comes to a general. But I'm not worried, again, because we've been told this over and over again. I'm also not worried about South Carolina. Question is just who's going to be the senator? Is it going to be Darlene Graham or is it going to be Ralph Norman? Friend of the show, Ralph, so we're rooting for him. I have nothing against Darlene Graham. You know, some people say, this is nepotism. It's like, well, she's running. She's running for office. It's not nepotism.
15: And it's pretty common to have, like, when somebody passes away, yeah. Like their spouse or someone.
13: It's usually the spouse. It's not normally a sister or a brother. We don't normally hear that. But it's a family member. Mm. And this or very, very close associate, sometimes like a chief of staff, ends up getting it. It's not crazy. You know, she is going to be a consistent Republican vote in the Senate if she were to win. I don't know if she wins. Ralph Norman is popular in South Carolina. He does have name recognition. Darlene doesn't. Graham does. And, you know, you're going to get some sympathy votes for her undoubtedly. And I understand that. Again, if you're a Republican, who knows, doesn't matter who you pick. They're going to win and they're going to vote for a Republican position 100% of the time. But she had a little bit of a gap, just a little bit of a gap, just a little tiny gap. She kind of pulled a Julio, didn't end the debate too early, but she acknowledged, and this was from C-SPAN, that she doesn't know much about the issue that her brother was best known for.
6: On the national security question as well, Senator, are Taiwan and the South China Sea national security issues for the United States? If so, why?
13: The answer, by the way, should always be yes, because we live in a fluid world in which there are always someone looking to take advantage of the power of the United States. Like, that's the most simple question you can. Oh, God.
7: I'm sorry. Could you repeat the question?
6: Are Taiwan and the South China Sea national security issues for the United States? And if so, why or how?
13: If you're being asked about China in any context around, you know, national security, there's only two real reasons that they're asking you about it, as far as topic wise, right? Maybe three. You can add in currency manipulation, but that usually doesn't come up in any of these debates. What are the two topics that this could possibly come around? Taiwan, which is probably 90% of the time they're asking you about. Or it's about something around the, you know, economic power, blah, blah, blah, blah, blah.
15: Stealing intellectual property, stuff like that. Yeah.
13: The bringing people here to steal our IP and then taking it back. Like, but it's almost always about Taiwan. Almost always. So she should have known that going in. One, it's going to come up potentially, given the fact that you're running for a seat held by your brother, who was all about these national security, international relation issues?
7: I'm just going to be honest here. I'm not on national security. That I'm not that informed on national security. So, but I do support the military.
15: Oh, good. Well,
13: now there's two ways to think about her response. And one way, and sure, Michael Singleton also on CNN kind of made at least this point halfway. There might be a small portion of people who say it's refreshing that someone says they actually don't know the issue and aren't going to lie to us. And there's some truth to that, I suppose. But I think more people would say that's a huge gaffe. That's a big problem. And it's okay if you don't know something about something really tiny, like a non-significant issue. Like if they do the whole, who you're rooting for in the World Series. I don't watch baseball. I'll be honest. I could say because I need votes in Pennsylvania. I'm going for the Phillies. But then, okay, that's not this. Going in her favor, however, people don't really care about China. They don't. And on this election, no one is talking about China. And so does it become as big of a gaffe as it would be if we were dealing more on an issue that's top of mind for people around? Maybe. Ultimately, it probably doesn't hurt her. It obviously doesn't help her, but this is unlikely to hurt her because this is just not, people are talking about their economic situation. They're talking about the cost of living. They're talking about those kinds of issues. They're not talking about this. If this was like Iran, it probably would have hurt her. Although, I mean, she said she didn't know anything about national security. Okay. You think it hurts her? I just don't like how she spells her first name, and that's why.
15: With an I?
13: Yeah, I don't like that. It always looks like it's wrong. And I can't vote for someone who has a misspelled name.
15: Well, don't worry, you don't live in South Carolina, so.
13: It doesn't mean I'm not going to vote in South Carolina. I voted 3 times there just during the primary, or the special. 1-800-465-8770 for your text message. If you don't spend time on X, you probably are completely oblivious to this new cultural controversy with an artist. It's actually kind of interesting, and I've got a hot take that we'll deliver when we return on The Jason Rand Show.
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13: Welcome back to the Jason Rant Show. If you don't spend time on X, you're probably not following this. I don't know if I want to call it a meme, but there's this movement to call out an artist, a musician named Audrey Hulbert, whom I've never heard of. I have no clue who this was until I saw the video. I didn't recognize her or the song. But I did notice that literally everyone on X has a thought about this performance she gave to NPR. They do the Tiny Desk series where they bring in a band to perform at a tiny desk. It's stupid. I don't understand it, but it's very NPR. And she's very NPR. This is an indie singer-songwriter who released an album a year ago, but she just released a song as a single called Sue Me, and it debuted in the Billboard Top 100 at 98. How many songs were released when it just came out on the top one? 93. So it actually did poor. But people have a lot of thoughts. And there are two main thoughts. The song is awful, both in performance and lyrics. And she's very ugly. That's what people have been talking about. Now, let's talk about the ugly portion first. And I did not know this, but she writes a lot of songs in which she talks about how she's ugly. She's not that ugly. She's not beautiful, but she's not. I don't look at her and say, gosh, that's the ugliest.
15: No, she's kind of like normal looking.
13: Yeah. I mean, yeah, she's a normal looking, maybe leaning into the ugly camp, but not. I don't think anyone

this and say, gosh, she's ugly. She's awkward. She's got a big head and a weird face. And she has a song that the lyrics are, I think I've got a bleeped up face. And that thought used to haunt me. So she talks about her struggles with body image. I don't actually think she's particularly ugly. She's not beautiful. Fine. Whatever. We can't all be Jason Rances. Some of us have to be Jackson. And then people turn to the song. The lyrics are odd. The song is annoying. And dare I say, I don't hate it. I do not hate this song. So I thought we would listen to it together and perhaps not being able to see her face that so many people are calling out. Maybe people have a different reaction to the song.

0: it's that bad.
1: I mean, by the standards of modern music, I don't think it's any worse than most of the crap.
0: I don't understand why there's that level of hatred on this song. It is catchy in an annoying way, right? The way she performs it, I think, is a little bit part of the issue, because she is really annoying in the performance. She makes these weird body movements and her face is weird. But the song itself isn't awful. It is catchy. Now, would I listen to this song? No. Like, I wouldn't put it on my phone as I'm going home tonight. But I also, if it came on like a playlist or something, I would immediately fast forward and say, how the hell did this song get on my playlist? It is what it is. And there's some people who are listening, no doubt, and they're saying they don't like that weird techno synth, whatever. I get that, but that is a genre that sometimes, you know, Owl City used to do that. Whatever happened to them? They kind of just disappeared. They even had a song called Hello Seattle. Maybe that was the problem. He came here, became a drug addict, and now he no longer has a career. But I almost feel kind of bad for her, because she has this album that talks about her insecurities with herself, and now everyone on Twitter is calling her ugly. I have seen in the last probably 12 hours or so, I've seen more tweets now saying what I just said, which is she the ugliest person? No. Is this the worst song in the world? No. Now, I don't know if that makes her feel any better, because if you're like, Jason Rantz, he's not the ugliest person. His show isn't the worst show I've ever heard. I don't know if I would appreciate that kind of feedback, because it's still kind of focused.
1: A compliment, yeah.
0: Yeah, it's like, it's not the worst it could be. It's like, yeah, it's kind of like you're settling. So I don't know if that helps, but she is getting more of a defense from people basically saying that. And I, you know, she's on tour right now. She's on tour in Europe. So I imagine she's witnessing all of this, but 12 hours ahead of time. So it's probably worse, because now she's doom scrolling in the middle of the night, seeing all the stuff that's being written here, like in the afternoon.
1: Wait, where is she from?
0: She's touring in in Europe. I think she's in like the Netherlands and Belgium. She's going to London, England. I found myself feeling bad, and then I started to wonder if I am liking the song more than I otherwise would because of sympathy, because I feel bad for her,
1: or just a kind of a natural contrarian.
0: I am a natural contrarian.
1: Reflex.
0: Wait, I mean, come on, was that the worst song you've ever heard?
1: No.
0: Is it kind of catchy? Are you going to think you're Sumi, I want to be wanted, Sumi and Sumi? Like, it's catchy. It's got that earworm or brainworm thing. I'm just saying. She is weird, though. She's weird looking in that song. Maybe that's the worst. It's a Jason Rantz show.
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7: They want social media made safer for kids. I'm Lisa Lucera, Fox News. Multiple states suing Facebook and Instagram parent company Meta, claiming the company used tactics that made the platforms addictive to children.
8: A former senior researcher at Meta testifying that after a whistleblower went public about alleged harms to children, employees were told not to share research with other workers. A psychology professor at San Diego State University who has previously testified before Congress about how social media negatively impacts young people's psychological health will return to the stand Thursday. California, Colorado, Kentucky, and New Jersey are leading a group of 29 states accusing Meta of deliberately creating features that lead to mental health harms, including addiction, and of collecting minors' data without parental consent, violating federal law. Meta has repeatedly pushed back against the allegations, arguing it has a strong record of protecting teens.
7: Fox's Kristen Goodwin, the trial judge who presided over the case of Carmelo Anthony, the Texas teen convicted of stabbing another teen to death at a track meet last year, has been removed from the case as the defense seeks a new trial. Anthony's legal team argued District Judge John Roach enforced overly strict courtroom rules and gave an interview after his trial. The trial was over. President Trump appears to be lukewarm on the idea of restarting talks with Iran.
9: It'll either be extremely good and oil prices are going to drop like a rock, or we'll continue to do exactly what we're doing.
7: Again, the president said a lot of boats are going through the Strait of Hormuz, insisting the U.S. has control of it. Britain's Prince Harry and wife Meghan have decided to return to the United Kingdom, but Britain's Daily Telegraph reports they will not resume their roles as working members of the royal family. The couple gave up the royal positions more than 6 years ago and moved to California to pursue contracts with media companies. America's listening to Fox News.
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1: Good afternoon and welcome to the Jason Rand Show. We are here live on Seattle Red 770 AM. We are online at seattlered.com. We got a ton to get to. The lawyer representing the Puyallup wrestler who is just simply trying to get the district to not have her wrestle against biological boys. They got a day in court yesterday. She will, the lawyer, explain how it all went. But first, the city of Edmonds is making a curious decision. And that's What's Trending, brought to you by Legacy Group Capital, Common Sense Lending.
15: What's Trending on the road?
1: We have a brief update. I don't want to spend too much time on this because we brought it up yesterday. But the Edmonds City Council voted last night to keep school zone speed cameras running 24 hours a day, 7 days a week. 24/7, you'll have these cameras. A few weeks ago, they decided to ban the use of flock surveillance cameras. And yet now they're acknowledging not only do we need speed cameras around school zones, we need to make them 24 hours a day, 7 days a week. What happened to their resistance to Big Brother watching the habits of drivers in the city? What happened? They needed more money. And they can't monetize the flock cameras. The only thing they can do with automatic license plate readers, the ALPRs, the only thing they can do is catch bad guys. And that doesn't really make them a whole bunch of money. In fact, it might hurt them politically because they're going out of their way to make sure that we all know that they're backing the bad guys. But when it comes to the speed zone cameras around school zones, man, they can make a ton of money, like a ton of money. And I understand, even though, again, I generally reject anyone who points to these cameras and say that this is purely about safety, because when you look at the speeding tickets, like the amount, the cost to them, it's not enough to serve as a true disincentive. And I've made this point, you know, sarcastically, to a degree, but if you want a crazy high price that's going to get you to stop speeding, it needs to be crazy high. Why is it $144 for this ticket outside of school hours instead of $1,000.44? Right? Just add $1,000 to it. That's going to be a disincentive. They're not going to do that because it's not about disincentivizing the behavior. It's about monetizing it. Now, I don't think they want to see unsafe driving, but I do think they want to monetize whatever it is they can. And again, to justify the 24/7 aspect of this, they've effectively said, well, you know, people we've noticed are speeding in these areas at all times of the day and night. Okay, fair enough. Got it. If it saves a life during school hours and it saves a life after school hours, why are the fines not the same? Because they say during school hours, the fine would be $290. But after school hours, a minute later, it's $144. That's a pretty dramatic drop in fee, isn't it? Why is it? Don't you want to save as many lives as possible? Now, I get that the argument might be that they would offer is that, well, there are fewer people driving or walking at, say, 2 a.m., than 4 o'clock p.m. on a school day. That's true, isn't it? That's true. Is the life worth less? at 2 a.m. on a Tuesday than it is at 4 o'clock in the afternoon on that same Tuesday? I'd love someone to answer that question. They're not going to be able to. This is just a money grab. Stop this nonsense. Stop the nonsense. And the idea, by the way, that this is going to make life safer at 2 a.m. Is it unsafe right now to speed at 2 a.m.? Let's be honest. I don't encourage anyone to speed, and there's always the caveat of, you, especially at night, you never know. But I used to do morning radio. I still regret it. It's the worst decision I've ever made. Just awful. And I get up early, but not that early. I go to bed early, not that early. I was getting up at 3:30 to get here at 4 because I lived, yeah, I still kind of live close by, but I live closer before. I would do, you know, I do everything at night, shower right before going to bed so I could just wake up at 3:30, just get dressed and be like, what is happening? And then just immediately get to the office. Every time I would come here, because it's Seattle and the people who run the traffic lights are all idiots who don't drive and they don't understand how it impacts people. There's always this one light that never turns green. You're there at this one intersection right by Mercer and Fairview.
14: I think I know the one you're talking about.
1: It does not turn green.
14: Is that the one where the trolley goes over?
1: Yes.
14: Yeah, yeah.
1: It does not turn green. Good to know they haven't changed it in 6 years. But I was there at 3:45 a.m. every single day, and it would be like 7 minutes. I'm not even making that up. It was like 7 minutes in the middle of the night before it would turn green. So you know what I would do? Just run the red light. You know why? Because it's 3:45 in the morning and there's no one driving around. And you know what I have on my head? Two eyes coming out of these sockets right here. And these eyeballs, they can move in different directions. And you know what I would do as I'm there, thinking about whether or not I'm going to make that left turn against the red light? I looked around and I was like, hey, I don't see anyone coming. It is safe for me to do this. And I only killed like four people over the course. And that's pretty good, you know, running red lights. Over the course of a year? Oh, no, actually, that's bad. Now, obviously, it was always fine. Why? So what are we pretending? And if they were to ticket me for that, it's only because they want to take my money. That's it. So again, please stop with this nonsense, pretending that somehow, this is not about just making more money. It's pretty disgusting. Let's find out what else is trending.
15: What's trending? In Seattle.
1: The former interim Seattle Police Chief Sue Rahr is criticizing the Bite of Seattle response, saying the 5-hour delay before a briefing from the city is something that will deeply damage the trust that the public has with the mayor's office and to a degree SPD. This is a story that Chris Daniels is pushing pretty hard. At Como, we are now how many weeks separated from the shooting? 3.5-ish, something like that?
14: Yeah.
1: 4? This is no longer a story. This is no longer a story. And so what this is actually is Chris Daniels and others taking advantage of a vulnerable mayor who they're trying to go after. The criticism is fair, right? I've said that from the beginning. The criticism of how the mayor's office handled this is completely fair. This is no longer a news story. And it is worth questioning why some outlets and some reporters continue to push it as if it's some sort of important news story. We're not learning anything new. If they were to come out and say, we now have documents explaining why this happened, or we have someone who was there, a whistleblower has stepped forward to tell us, this is a former police chief who was an interim chief, who wasn't particularly good, who a lot of people don't trust for reasons I have not yet explained on air and probably will hold off on for a little bit longer. But who cares what she has to say about this? About not addressing the public? It's a huge mistake.
16: That was a big communications failure.
1: Breaking news. Did you know that? It was a huge communications failure.
16: I suspect there are multiple people that dropped the ball. Everybody knows. You need to do a press briefing right away to reassure the public that you've got this, that this was a targeted shooting. It wasn't somebody randomly firing into a crowd. to reassure the public. There isn't somebody out there randomly shooting crowds of people. I think the real damage here is public trust. The issue for me is how do we make sure this doesn't happen again? We have a new communications team in the mayor's office. We have a new communications team in the police department. What can we learn from this? Unfortunately, this has devolved into political theater.
1: So literally what you're engaged in right now.
16: And that's not constructive. The majority of the command staff was out of town or on vacation that week. That is typically an all hands on deck event. And so I don't know why there were so few people in town.
1: So then what are you offering in this interview? Why is Chris Daniels talking to her? It's not unheard of, by the way, that there are people who take vacations in the summer, including command staff. Now, the actual story there is that the former police chief, Sean Barnes, is always out of town. If he was not always out of town, this would just be, yeah, it's bad luck. No one begrudges someone for taking a vacation or taking sick time or whatever it happens to be. You can argue that they should have a plan in place because you're always supposed to, be prepared for the worst when you're out, and you should manage people's schedules. If for whatever reason, let's live in a world in which you cannot get around four commands, and I'm making that number up, four command staff members being out of town at the same time. Okay, what is your plan? And they didn't have that plan. Totally fair to criticize. Again, this interview is 3 weeks old. Had they done it 3 weeks ago or 2 weeks ago? Okay, I can see. What is the value now of this? The value is they see a weakened mayor and they're trying to make her even weaker. And while I don't particularly care about weakening this mayor because I'm not a supporter and I don't think she's very good. In fact, I don't think she's good at all. I also like to call balls and strikes. And what's the one thing I don't like more than socialists? Arguably, left-wing media. And when they're acting dishonestly or disingenuously or unfairly or in bad faith, I'm going to call that out. This seems bad. Doesn't this seem like a bad faith report to you?
14: It seems, yeah, the timing seems very, I don't know if contrived is the right word.
1: Yeah, it's Sue Rohr. Who cares what Sue Rohr has to say? Even
14: it seems like they're
1: kind
14: of shoehorning criticism out into the ether.
1: She's not adding to the story. Add to the story, awesome. And I would like to hear from, a police chief who was a police chief more recently. Obviously, Sean Barnes speaking is news. You give me Adrian Diaz or even Carmen Best, who experienced a lot of high profile. Like, OK, that's a little bit more interesting. But if Carmen texted me today saying, I'm ready to talk, Jason, put me on. I mean, maybe we might put it on a Friday for six minutes, 7 minutes. That's about only because I want to leave a little bit early and I want to phone it in. But it's not a value anymore. Just saying. Let's find out what else is trending.
15: What's trending? Legal.
1: The Puyallup led a boy wrestle a 15-year-old girl, never actually told that girl or her mother. This was a trans female athlete. And during the match, the biological female said she was sexually assaulted by her opponent. The mom reported it in writing. They had it caught on video within 2 days. And yet, the district sat on that report for 53 days before they decided to call the police, when state law says you only have 48 hours to do it. The principal and the athletic coordinator are now criminally charged. Chris Reichtel and the WIAA are defending the policy that allowed for this allegation to even occur. Yesterday, the case went before a federal judge in Tacoma. Kate Anderson is senior counsel at Alliance Defending Freedom, which is representing the girl, and she joins me now. Kate, welcome back to the show.
17: Thank you for having me.
1: What happened yesterday?
17: Well, we were in court, just like you said, after this horrible incident occurred last December. Our client, Callie Keeler, was wrestling. She's a girl who's been wrestling since she was four, but she was unknowingly placed on the mat to wrestle against a male athlete, and her school didn't tell her and didn't tell her mother ahead of time. That athlete then sexually assaulted her. She reported it, and her school failed to open investigations, failed to provide supportive measures for her. There is investigation now started after this issue reached the media and there was additional pressure to open investigations, but it's ongoing, and she still doesn't have the supportive measures she needs to be able to be in a safe environment. So we were asking the court to step in and to ensure that she can both transfer to another high school so that she doesn't have to wrestle or take classes under the same administration and with the same coaches who didn't protect her last year. And then that she'd be able to wrestle and be promised by her school that she will only be matched against female athletes. And they can do that using the information that they have, but they have declined to promise her or her mom this kind of notice and opt-out going forward.
18: And just even the opt-out portion is so weird to me. That seems like the easiest thing that you could offer. What was the argument coming from the school?
17: They're defending their policy and saying that they have every right to have a policy where males can participate in women's sports if they identify as female, and that there's no requirement under the constitutional law that parents get to opt their kids out of that. And if they want to opt out, that they basically have to decide not to wrestle, which is just not how the Constitution works. It's not how the recent case law from the Supreme Court works. We certainly think federal law protects her outright. But at most, this school needs to provide her mom the information she needs specific to matches so that she can make the right decision. And they can do that by simply matching Callie only against female athletes and do that in a way that respects everybody's privacy and ensures her safety and her ability to continue wrestling.
18: How receptive was the judge to the arguments you were making?
17: The judge did a wonderful job of listening carefully. He had read everything carefully. That was clear. And was struggling with the right difficult questions on a case like this. I think he's thinking very deeply about the issues here. And he assured the parties that he understood the urgency, too, with the school starting so soon in just a couple of weeks. So I expect there to be a very thought-out decision from the court coming in just hopefully a couple of weeks. But you can never tell exactly how a case is going to go.
18: What does accountability look like here? Because it's separate from at the hyper-local level with the school and the school district. As I said, there have been charges, right, already imposed against the principal and the athletic coordinator.
17: Yes, so there is a parallel criminal case going on. The prosecutor in Tacoma decided to go ahead, or I guess it would be Pierce County, decided to go ahead and charge two of the officials that received Callie's reports and the reports from her mom and then failed to pass those on under their mandatory reporting requirements for several months. The reporting requirements are pretty clear. If there's an allegation of sexual assault, it needs to be reported to authorities. And so that case is ongoing. We're not directly involved in that case, but it is certainly happening.
18: If the judge in your case grants your injunction, what changes for a girl stepping onto a mat in Puyallup or, you know, in Yakima when they decide to wrestle? Is this something that would only impact wrestling, or is this something that would, in what it is you're asking for, have larger impacts?
17: Well, the larger impact comes at the end of the case. If we're able to prevail on a permanent basis on how the Title IX, the federal law, and some constitutional principles apply here. And that could impact students, depending on how far it goes up into the courts beyond Washington. But we were there yesterday trying to protect Callie. And that happens early in a case when there's going to be many issues and litigation will take some time. We often do go into court asking that the court protect her right now while the case is going on so that she can be in a safe educational environment where she can learn, and so that she doesn't have to give up the sport that she loves, that she can be assured the school will use the information they have to make sure that they're matching her and her only against female athletes going forward so that she can participate fully next year.
18: What happens for your client if the judge denies the injunction?
17: We'll have to assess the options. There could be an appeal in this case to try to take it to a higher court to ensure that she can be protected going forward.
18: There you go. Have you been, you know, shocked by some of the responses to this? It seems actually, frankly, that more people are on your side than not, even in Washington, which is a little bit shocking, I suppose.
17: I think this makes good sense. There are meaningful differences between men and women, and there are reasons why federal law for decades and decades has separated men and women in their sports. And what happened in particular to this girl is particularly horrific. And so I think it has awakened some people to the realities that are there already because of the shocking incident. But it applies much more broadly to the safety, to the privacy, to the fair opportunities for women. It has been a bit disturbing in this case to see some of the backlash and just some of the horrible things people have said to her. I mean, she's been sexually assaulted and people coming after her. But I think more broadly, people are understanding the issue in a different way, and it's been really helpful, and we really appreciate the support.
18: Kate Anderson is senior counsel over at the Alliance Defending Freedom. They've been working really hard on this case from the beginning. Good work and good luck with this ruling. Appreciate your time.
17: Thank you so much.
18: Of course. 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
18: Hey, look at the time. 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That means it's time for the Big Local, brought to you by the Scott Jennings Show. 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This is the part of the show where we completely ignore stories coming out of Seattle, and instead we focus all of our attention on the communities you live in and care about most. We start in the city of Bellevue, where they are dealing with yet another round of tech layoffs, this time coming from TikTok, which have offices out there over at Lincoln Square North. This is 2 years in a row now that TikTok is laying staff off. Our sister website, MyNorthwest.com, has some details. They are eliminating 75 local positions. The final day will be, I believe, in the first or second week of October. They all worked at this Bellevue location. And these are folks primarily within the e-commerce division of TikTok. We got word earlier, I think yesterday afternoon, from the state that this was going to happen. And the layoffs are expected on October 19th. So, it was relatively close. The parent company is ByteDance. They're the ones who made this announcement. The reason why this matters beyond this just being about one company with layoffs, and not even, it's even arguably a bigger story than the tech sector that's dealing with layoffs. And undoubtedly that is happening right now, not just in this region, but around the country, where the tech sector is going through some significant realignment in letting people go. It's not all tied to AI. A lot of it is. When you look at Microsoft and Meta, Google, Snap, Expeditors International, they are laying people off in pretty significant numbers, and it's having a disproportionate impact on Bellevue for a couple of reasons. Number one, you had a bunch of employees leaving, or businesses, I should say, relocating their employees from Seattle going into Bellevue. Amazon is a perfect example of that. There are other tech businesses that when they located here, they all kind of already knew that Seattle was inhospitable to businesses, and so they set up shop in Bellevue. So when you get in this sector, in this industry, significant layoffs, you're going to have a disproportionate impact on the city in which they are mostly based. And it's between basically Seattle, Bellevue, Redmond, and a little bit in Kirkland, where we're talking about, when we're talking specifically about tech. So this is going to hurt Bellevue in the short term. Long term, they're probably going to be okay, in the sense that to the degree in which a lot of this is being done because of AI, it'll create more jobs. They'll just be different jobs. I don't know what the timeline is on all of this. And these are positions, presumably, that are getting, you know, these are six-figure salaries. And I don't know how easy it is for these people to just go ahead and get another job, given the fact that they have an expertise in an industry right now that is struggling to keep jobs. They're making cuts. They are in cut mode, unless you work in a very specific portion of tech. These are people who aren't going to be spending money at the local coffee shop or the dry cleaners or at the florist, local restaurants. Perhaps this, gives a lot of these people the nudge they needed to leave the area completely. They are staring down a reality of an income tax at a time where, you know, they want to get another job that's six figures, low to mid six figures, and they don't want to get hit with this obscene tax. And so maybe they put their home on sale and they move somewhere else. beyond that, stepping back even further, because I mentioned the income tax, the reason why this story matters more than people might realize, and we'll have a piece up over at SeattleRed.com shortly, it's because the Democrats in Olympia are pretending none of this is actually happening, and yet they are basing their entire spending structure, all of their bloated budgets, on these high-paid workers to pay into their budget, but they're getting terminated. They're losing their jobs. They're being laid off, meaning that revenue source is no longer there. And yet the Democrats, they don't change their habits. They're not changing their budgets to reflect this. They're acting as if all of these people are still there, that the thousands of employees who lost their jobs at Amazon, Google, TikTok, Snap, all these companies, that they're still getting paid. There's been no meaningful observation or acknowledgement that this is happening. And to the extent that maybe some people acknowledge it happens, they've not changed any of their habits. They're just continuously going gung-ho in moving forward with these tax hikes. Remember, this is not just about the income tax. What did we just have in the last legislative session? Beyond the income tax, the one before that, we had a record high, historic high new taxes imposed on all of us. Don't people's habits change or spending habits change when they lose a job? Most people do. Unless they happen to be independently wealthy and they really didn't need to work to begin with. And again, no shift at all. No shift at all coming from Democrats in how they are talking about these issues, how they are spending on the, you know, their budgets. It's pretty sad how I don't want to say that they're oblivious to all this, because they're not. They know what's happening. And the media, for the most part, just kind of gives them a pass and doesn't push them on all of this when they should be pushing them. So that's a larger problem that we have to contend with here. Meanwhile, we have an update in that Tacoma dog attack that left a pregnant woman seriously injured several weeks ago. We talked about it on the show. We can now tell you that the two dogs involved have been ordered to go to a secure animal shelter outside of the city of Tacoma. The dogs attacked a woman named Renee Wilson as she was walking her small dog in June. She had, you know, a little bit of a conversation, I guess, with Cairo 7. No, no, no. And she told them how that, you know, obviously how that impacted her. She was bit on the abdomen. Doctors had to induce labor. Now, thankfully, her baby was born healthy. But she told Cairo 7 that the trauma is not going to go away anytime soon.
3: I can't do nursing anymore. I have PTSD. I have night terrors.
18: Her name is Jerrica Washington.
5: We can't go out, let the kids come outside and play and just walk around and different things because somebody has vicious dogs.
18: Now, this is the sad part, because again, I struggle on these stories because I don't believe that dogs are inherently dangerous as a breed. I think there are some breeds that, sure, are more aggressive or higher energy than others, but they have really bad owners. If the dog owners don't comply with this order to put them in a secure shelter or at least a location outside of Tacoma city limits within the next month, 30 days, the dogs will be ordered euthanized. This is, again, according to the judge's decision per Cairo 7. I don't want to see the dogs euthanized. I think you can help dogs, and to the extent that maybe these dogs are too far gone as far as the potential danger that they pose, there are shelters and sanctuaries that are built specifically to help maintain these dogs, keep them healthy, keep them alive, but also put them in positions where they're more likely to thrive than to be a danger. And I hope that that happens in this case. I don't want to see anything bad happening to these dogs. I really don't. I sincerely don't. I'm a dog guy. Finally, since we're talking about animals, we told you, what was it, last week? There was a rescue of what ended up becoming a little more than, I think, 60 cats from a boat in Pierce County. And this has, according to Cairo 7, triggered some renewed concerns about overpopulation of animals. I don't know if I look at this and say this is a story about overpopulation of animals versus how did the cats get on that boat to begin with? Whose boat was that? What are the details there? But they have been rescued by Pierce County Animal Control. Tacoma PD was obviously there. They're now being taken care of by the Humane Society of Tacoma Pierce County. But as I said, there's some people who are looking at this and saying, okay, we've got an overpopulation problem. Here's Tacoma City Councilmember John Hines to Cairo.
4: It's also a real drain on our public safety resources. Large kind of abandoned cat or dog cases really put a strain on the system. We're never going to build ourselves out of the situation. We're never going to provide enough shelter to handle all those animals if we can't control the population through spay and neuter. There just aren't enough vets that are out there doing this kind of low cost and free spay and neuter. So it's just, a lot of it's just access.
18: Okay, so that is not what it is. That is a ridiculous position. And he's on the right side of the issue, right? Spayed and neutering is the way around this. But this idea that there aren't enough veterinarians doing this kind of work, no, that's not what it is. You have a large population of stray animals that have not been fixed, and they are populating. This is not because someone doesn't want to take their dog or cat into a vet or can't find one who's offering this. That's not what this is about. That is a weird response. If you already have a large population of stray animals that aren't fixed, well, they're going to continue to populate. They're going to continue to mate. That's how this works.
4: What could those police officers be doing other than rescuing animals off a boat? And so not only is it an animal welfare issue, it's also a public safety and taxpayer resource issue.
18: Look, again, he has the fact is correct, right, that I would rather not have to waste the time of a Tacoma police officer in a department that's already understaffed to help rescue any animal from a boat, right? Fine. Let's not pretend that this is happening every single day. This is the only story we've ever seen like this that has been reported in the news, at least in my memory. Does anyone remember anything close to this? It's not dismissing the fact that the cops' time could be better spent elsewhere. It doesn't dismiss the fact that we have an overpopulation, particularly of cats, problem. But, okay, let's dial that back just a little bit. It's not like this is happening all the time and police officers are just nonstop. They're put in a position where they're like, oh, my gosh, we don't know what we're supposed to do here. We've got a murder happening, but we got to rescue these cats from an abandoned boat. That just doesn't happen very often. So, again, dial that down just a little bit, council member. Finally, the Washington State Department of Transportation, WashDOT, they're asking the public to weigh in on a safety pedestrian bicycle and transit improvement plan along State Route 99 in Linwood and unincorporated Snohomish County. They've got an online survey right now asking for some feedback on what folks should do or what they should do to prioritize safety along what amounts to, I think it was just a little bit over 6.5 miles of State Route 99, specifically between 212th Street Southwest and Airport Road. There are a lot of people who simply say, can we just get some more crosswalks so it's easier for us to cross the street?
6: There's so many parts that, like, there's no crosswalks at all. And it's scary to have to cross through the street. And it's scary sometimes because you don't see cars pulling out or, you know, they'll zoom up over the hill and you have to jump out of the way.
18: But of course, it's not just about the pedestrians who are crossing. It's also about bicyclists. It's also, frankly, about other drivers, because as Mary pointed out to Combo TV, there's a lot of speeding going on.
7: I think they're all around, like, speed safety and stuff needs improvement because there's been a lot of pedestrians killed over there.
18: Now, my guess is all they're going to end up doing is making some very basic improvements, in air quotes, because what they consider to be improvements, probably just putting protected bike lanes, even though this is not a place that is highly trafficked by bicycles. They can make some really simple moves. Maybe put in some more stoplights, maybe put in some more signage, maybe, especially on the speeding front, just do some more targeted policing and improve the lighting situation there. I know it's pretty dark as well.
8: During daytimes, I feel safe, but at night, not really, because I feel like it's a really crowded road. I feel like it would be beneficial for everyone, including people on the road and people crossing the road.
18: Now, we know whatever it is they decide to do is going to be very expensive, but we don't know where the funding is going to come from. Como TV says they estimate designing and constructing the full set of recommendations would cost somewhere north of $780 million. That at least was the number they had from last year. You throw in inflation, the general cost of goods going up, it might be significantly more. They even say potential right-of-way acquisition could add another $370 million, but they haven't identified any funding if they were to implement the full recommendations that WASHTAT has already been considering. So that's kind of what they're looking for from you, which if you go to the WASHTAT website, just Google it, you'll be able to find it. They're saying, hey, of all the recommendations that we've been offered, as someone who lives or works in the area, what would you like us to focus on? Here's the full suite of potential. Pick some. Tell us what you want us to prioritize the most. So I do recommend, especially if you take SR-99 in this string of, 6.5 miles or so of road, speak up. These do matter. They're still going to do all the bike lane stuff, regardless of how it is you want that to happen or how you vote on it. But some of the other things, you might actually have an impact. So I do recommend that you check it out. 1-800-465-8770 if you want to send me a text. 1-800-465-8770 because I got to do a quick TV hit during this commercial break. I'm going to be the one who picks our next story when we come back on the Jason Brand Show.
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18: Okay, normally you do get to pick the news, but due to my schedule, what I had to just do during that commercial break, I'm the one who is picking the news. And I think I found one that some of you are going to like, because consider this a warning sign. Fox News had this piece out about how there's a popular daily drinking habit that could nearly triple the risk of getting cancer, according to this major new study from Mass General Brigham. They say consuming a sugary drink a day might significantly raise the risk of developing stomach cancer. Now, I can't imagine, I certainly hope there's no one out there who thinks it's healthy to drink a sugary beverage every single day. You might have a disagreement or maybe not, you know, believe that it's the worst thing in the world, and it's not. But I hope we've come to a point in which we all kind of understand that sugary beverages and sugar in general is just not healthy for you. I did not know that it could lead to a higher risk of developing stomach cancer. I had not heard that before. I've always known what it can lead to, which is diabetes. It can lead to heart disease, because oftentimes, although this is not always the case, most times if you're drinking a sugary beverage like just a regular Coke, it's probably paired with a whole bunch of other very unhealthy habits around food, consuming sugary foods and, you know, the manufactured garbage that's filled with chemicals, comes in boxes, isn't really fresh. I imagine those things go hand in hand. I don't know anyone who is eating very, very, very healthy, but they have one Coke a day or a Sprite a day or something like that. They write, after accounting for other risk factors, the researchers found that one or more sugary drinks per day was linked to nearly triple the risk of gastric cancer compared with fewer than one serving per month. They say 63% of adults report consuming sugar-sweetened beverages at least once a day, according to the CDC. While earlier studies linked sugary drinks, and I've heard this before, linked sugary drinks to higher rates of liver, breast, and colorectal malignancies, their specific impact on gastric tissue remained unclear until this study that looked at more than 100,000 participants and found the long-term prospective cohort studies, which were managed by Harvard-affiliated researchers, linked lifestyle, diet, and chronic disease amongst healthcare workers. So they were looking specifically, I believe it was around nurses. According to an epidemiologist and gastroenterologist, the author of this page or this paper is the senior author, Andrew T. Chan. He said, it's definitely concerned because we're seeing an increase in cancers of the gastrointestinal tract, particularly in young people. And he's talking about people who are under 50. Our increasing consumption of sugary drinks and also ultra processed foods is likely to be contributing to some of these cancer trends. My guess is it's a combination of all of that. Again, if you probably drink one sugary drink a day, you're probably not going to be really at risk. That part I don't believe, because I think they are under sort of appreciating the ultra processed foods aspect to this. And I think people think sometimes that they're eating healthy when they're not in fact eating healthy, that they think they're making the right choices because, hey, I go to Subway. Yeah, that just because you have some lettuce, which I wouldn't eat lettuce still now because of all the diarrhea stuff. Just because you're having some lettuce from Subway does not mean that it's going to undo the damage of the white bread or Italian bread that you're eating from there and all the other crap that goes into the food at any fast food restaurant. Look, it tastes good. Subway, maybe not so much, but some of the junk food does taste good. It is really tasty. It gets your dopamine levels spiking, but that is short-lived. You're not being satiated afterwards, and so you're just still hungry an hour later. You're eating way more of this stuff than you otherwise would be eating if you were eating whole foods, clean foods, healthy foods. And healthy foods can be incredibly tasty. And I'm not talking about like going to a store and getting some, you know, protein bar that's a quote-unquote healthy bar. None of that is good, or very little of it is truly healthy. If you're getting

0: generally speaking, it's not all that good for you. And again, I'm saying generally speaking, because you'll go to a QFC or a Safeway and you'll go into like the health food section. Dare I say, most of what's in the health food section of most of these grocery stores aren't actually health food. And you're being tricked in some cases. Obviously, we're going through like, there's two trends right now, the protein maxing and the fiber maxing. Both, by the way, aren't necessarily good for you. Fiber, most people are deficient in, and most people can do well with having the right kind of fiber. But there's some people who are going on TikTok and they're making these fiber maxing videos in which they're eating a ton of fiber, which is not good for you, that you could overdo it with the fiber maxing. Fiber, good. A ton of it at once, not really great on your stomach, or not really great for your partner who has to sleep next to you. But same thing with protein. Most people under-eat protein, and I'm in that camp. It's hard to get to the recommended protein level for most of us. But I've been seeing a lot of these sort of ads for items that are now with quote-unquote added protein, like protein versions of Pop-Tarts. I sincerely hope people aren't falling for that. First of all, the protein that you're getting is kind of junk protein. Not all protein is created equally. But if you're going to a Pop-Tart to hit your protein numbers, you've got lots of problems. You're not going to be hitting your protein levels because you're not getting the right kind of protein, like the amino acid makeup. And I guarantee you there's more damage from that Pop-Tart with all the sugar and all the crap in it than you're getting any benefit from that added protein of what, 5 grams maybe? I don't even know what's in, like, what do they say, added protein? I don't even know how much protein they're talking about. Remember, protein allotment generally is seen as what you want as like 1 gram per pound of your ideal body weight. So let's say you weigh 220 pounds right now and you've got like 40 pounds or 30 pounds or 20 pounds to lose, depending on your body. They're not saying you should eat 220 grams of protein. If your ideal body weight is, say, 190, that's what they're talking about. And oftentimes they go like not 1 gram, but like 0.9 gram. I would just go up, mostly because the reality is you don't get close to what you think you're getting, so it's okay to kind of overshoot. I'm looking up right now the amount of protein that's in this protein Pop-Tart. This is just obscene, first of all, because it's 69 carbohydrates in one serving of Pop-Tart, so it's two of the pastries. 69 grams of carbs with, by the way, only 1 gram of fiber. 31 grams of sugar, and they say, and that includes 30 added sugars. The protein that they're talking about is 10. There's 10 grams in the protein Pop-Tarts. 10 grams. That is not worth the 380 calories and all that sugar and all those people are gross. 1-800-465-8770. That was the dieting segment on the Jason Rance Show.
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9: Promising to crush Iran economically. I'm Lisa Lacera, Fox News. President Trump posting on Truth Social, this will be economic warfare and isolation on an unprecedented scale. Earlier, the president again claimed that ships are getting through Iran's Strait of Hormuz.
10: Right now, the strait is open. A lot of boats are coming through. People aren't reporting that, and that may slow down a little bit at some point. But right now, a lot of boats are coming through.
9: The president also posting on Truth Social that any country that provides any lifeline to Iran will also face economic consequences. The UAE has suspended all trade with Iran after it says it's come under renewed fire from Tehran. Incoming ballistic missile fire triggered nationwide warnings last night. It was the first time in weeks such an alarm had sounded. After the White House announced a deal with Canada on tariffs, the president was asked if the U.S. would lower tariffs on steel and aluminum.
10: Farmers have been hurt very badly by Canada, and they won't be paying any tariffs anymore. And we may bring some of the tariffs down to a level where other countries are, because Canada was paying a higher tariff.
9: The president said he plans 50% tariff on Canadian goods had been paused for 3 days, so details can be ironed out. Seven people, including five Americans, killed when a safari helicopter crashed in a remote part of Kenya.
11: Among those killed was Jose Suarez, an executive with Telemundo, the Spanish language network owned by NBC Universal. Kenyan authorities say the Lady Lori helicopter went down near Mount Ololo, a popular tourist destination. Investigators are trying to determine the cause.
9: Fox's Carmen Roberts. A Missouri judge will allow two new U.S. House districts backed by President Trump to be used in the November election. The new districts were used in the August primaries. On that day, the state's Republican Secretary of State rejected a petition seeking to force a referendum on using the new map. America's listening to Fox News.
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